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2: Big name Democrats are reaching out to Michigan candidate Abdul El-Sayed after he clinched the party's nomination for Senate last week.
3: Former President Barack Obama is now one of the latest to speak with El-Sayed. El-Sayed did not share the details of their conversation. Still, it's the latest attempt to bridge the gaps within the Democratic Party. El-Sayed says he's hoping to campaign with Obama as they try to turn the page in the primary. Some, though, are skeptical El-Sayed can unite different factions of the party. A centrist Democratic group is spearheading a $15 million effort between now and 2028 to discredit democratic socialism, a sign that the discord among Democrats is unlikely to go away anytime soon. But to progressives like Senator Bernie Sanders, El-Sayed's win has been a long time coming.
2: Fox's Madeline Rivera. El-Sayed says he does not call himself a socialist. He will face Republican Mike Rogers in November. Okay, so was it just a hard foul or retaliation for her comments about transgender athletes? Fox's Natalie Chuck has more about Saturday night's scuffle involving Sophie Cunningham.
4: Cunningham and Dejanay Carrington getting really frustrated right after that. Carrington was ultimately ejected for that flagrant foul. She then took to social media posting, quote, white privilege and tagging the Indiana Fever. That post has since been deleted. Now, Cunningham reacted to the post, telling a reporter in part, quote, this has nothing to do with race. Last year, I did the same thing and I got kicked out and I deserve to be kicked out. There's no reason to even play that card. But this all comes weeks after Cunningham initially told ESPN she wants to protect young girls in locker rooms or who should not have to play against biological men. Those comments then sparking both support from fans and opposition from those supporting trans athletes.
2: WNBA leaders are set to take up transgender participation policies this week. I'm Angelo Bavaro, and this is Fox News.
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6: Typical August weather is back in place. It's sunny, hot, and humid on this Sunday. Certainly feeling like summertime. 94 degrees. Clear skies, but very warm and humid this evening and overnight. Only going back to 77 degrees. Monday and Tuesday, keep it coming. Sunny, hot, and humid, 95, but cooler come Wednesday, Thursday, Friday of next week. 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

I'm warning you, we're going to talk about a lot of random stuff this week on Wiggins America. Welcome to it. Thank you for being here this weekend. But because we're doing not just random stuff and not just like goofy stuff, but a little more broad topic, like stuff that's not just ripped from this week's headlines, stuff that's a little bit bigger in scope. And the way that I want to start this show is by mentioning, now that we're, unfortunately, I'm sorry to say this, but if you are going, if you're a school kid or you have school kids or grandkids, they're going back to school really soon. Like mine are going back this week, and it's not even mid-August. That's just the way this calendar rolls now. And so as I look back over the summer, Iran has really been the number one headline of the whole summer. And it's been, because of that, a little bit of a kind of slow churn on the news cycle. I don't know if that'll pick back up when we get back into things here. Sometimes that does happen. Like summer sometimes slows down. But going into a midterm, it will certainly pick back up. We just don't know like what the headlines will be. But looking back over the summer, I think there are two main stories that need more attention. Now, it's not that they didn't get any, but they definitely needed more than they got. And the first one is Trump's speech from about a month ago now, maybe not quite a month, where he talked about election fraud and election integrity issues in a primetime address. You may recall that a lot of the networks didn't carry that speech, but it was a pretty big one. And if you follow that topic at all, like I do, I'm not going to say there was anything that you had not heard before, but I think the significance of the speech was that it solidified it as the president telling the nation, yes, this stuff's not just rumor. This stuff did happen. Like, for instance, there are over 200,000 illegal aliens registered to vote across a few key states. That's a big deal. It's stuff that we've obviously talked about before, but he codified it into the public consciousness, or at least attempted to, even though the networks wouldn't carry it, in that speech. The other one is that China did hack our elections before 2020, and they have all of our election data, basically. Now, where he stopped short is also important, that he didn't say how this stuff affected the 2020 election, but he laid all that groundwork so that, in a way, I believe, looking back on it now, I think he was telling China publicly, yes, we know, and we're watching, and we're going to do something about it. Now, what does that mean for what 2020 was or any other election? That we don't know yet. He did mention Venezuela. I've talked about that a lot on this show and why they captured Maduro instead of just taking him out. That was a part of that conversation, too. But if you want to hear the whole thing, like the whole show of that week will probably fill you in better than I can do here in 2 minutes. Podcast and pick that up. It'll fill you in like either one segment if you want to hear Trump's remarks, which I played in full almost, or if you want to hear that whole show, you'll hear it in like, you know, 35 minutes or whatever the podcast condensed down to. The second story of the summer that I think needs more attention, this one's gotten more attention than the other, is the Fauci hearing and the fact that we know now for sure, the big takeaway, at least in my opinion, and the thing that I think needs to be a part of the public consciousness, is that he knowingly was lying, that he was saying to the public that it was 10 times as worse of a pandemic than it was in private. And that he knew that this was not as big of a deal as it was, and yet he made himself into the center of attention, that's part of the diaries, and then went out and trumpeted the fact that this thing was very deadly and claimed that it was 10 times more deadly than it actually was privately. That means he lied, and every single thing that was predicated on Fauci's data was also a lie and unnecessary. All of the interruption of world society is basically on his shoulders for lying. And that is a major, major topic of discussion, of concern, that is now in the public awareness. But again, as I look back over the summer, those two stories deserve a lot more attention. And we are not going to forget those things. We're going to continue to talk about them, even as we have a little bit of fun in this show here on Wiggins America. Like I said, not necessarily ripped from the headlines this week, but a lot to talk about. So stick around. We will be right back with a lot more.

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0: Your cool friend listens to it. Wiggins America.
1: Well, a short time ago, I filled in for Annie as she was on vacation for the Annie Fry Show. And Brad and I had a pretty lengthy and, I think, good discussion about the nature of the Democrat Party today. It's timeless discussion, but it's also something that needs to be addressed. And at the end of this segment in particular, I make the point, maybe throughout it actually, I make the point that it's important not just to compare your candidate or your party to perfection, because you should do that and try to make it better. You know, not that we all know what perfection is, but your version of it. And then you try to do that. But that's usually during the primaries. During a general election, you are comparing your party or your candidate to whoever else is available. And that is very, very important to do. But this is all based on the nature of socialism. And are we getting complacent with it entering American society?
0: Wow. Wiggins America.
2: Here in the United States, the share of left-wing terrorist attacks and plots has risen to levels not seen in decades. In Germany, far-left violence has jumped by more than 40% in just the last year alone. In Greece, more than 80% of radical violence is now driven by far-left and anarchist actors. These are not abstract statistics. Americans have seen what those numbers mean. An all-out assault on our immigration officers, sniper attacks, explosives, armed ambushes, a transgender shooter opening fire on Catholic elementary school students as they pray, his gun marked with slogans like, "Where is your God now?" A healthcare executive executed in cold blood in the streets, multiple assassination attempts on a sitting president, and the murder of the greatest conservative activist of a generation. A man who happened to also be a husband and the father of two young children, shot and killed while speaking to a crowd of students. This is a distinctive and unique evil. It has always been driven by a hatred, above all else, a hatred for civilization itself.
1: Starting with international there examples, but bringing it back to domestic, that's Marco Rubio, Secretary of State, talking about the way leftist violence has been playing out. And it's here. It is in our borders now, and it is not just something that we talk about, socialism being overseas or communism being overseas. It is here. It is in major American cities, and it is growing in those ways. The question is the majority of America accepting socialism, or is this still a very far left platform that they are winning in deep blue cities? Right now, that's what's happening. But they're also kind of controlling the party. And that's what's tough, is that you go, well, maybe this is a faction of America, but if they're controlling one of the major two parties in America, then that's a big problem. Stephen A. Smith is no Republican. He seems to be a centrist, if anything. And here is him talking about socialism.
3: We damn sure don't want to be a socialist nation. This ain't Denmark. This ain't Finland. This ain't Sweden. This is the United States of America. You roll over to these borders with the vision and the fantasy and the passion that, yo, here, I can achieve anything. I ain't trying to be like everybody else. I'm trying to be one-on-one. That's what this is about in America. We don't talk about that enough when it comes to the socialists. Because they're convinced.

0: realizing, folks, that rather than individuals being a problem, rather than lobbyists being a problem, they're trying to convince you America's a problem while they're over here profiting from the American system. And the Democrats with their spineless, weak, feckled selves are allowing it to happen.
1: I really, really like that from Stephen A. Smith, because it's not, you'll hear an argument a lot of times to say, well, Denmark and Sweden, and the argument goes like this. Yeah, but those aren't really socialist nations. And that's probably true. But then you get kind of mired up in the idea of, well, what is socialism? And what to what extent could we get there and not really be called socialist? He's like, look, why are we running in that direction at all? We have built something so amazing here that why would we retreat from the system that's gotten us here? And you could say, well, because it's had some problems, because every system has some problems. But we have gotten very, very far, and farther than anybody ever has on one system of capitalism. And here we are, and you're benefiting from it right now in many, many ways that you could probably look around and go, yeah, I'll accept that. All these things around me, this is from capitalism. This is from gumption. This is from people trying to make a buck. And that doesn't really happen as much in socialism and communism. People's incentive to do that is taken away, or at least it's diluted. And Stephen A. Smith going right for the jugular there. Really, really like that. I have an article here from New York Times that is talking about the direction of the Democrat Party. And the reason it's important is not just because it's some random guy doing an essay in the New York Times. It's because it's in the New York Times. And he says here, there are three things the Democrats have to do if they actually want to win. Now, in my opinion, I've looked this guy up. I can't really find a lot about him. His name is Thomas B. Edsall. Maybe you've heard of him before if you're really, really into that world. But he seems to me to be a Democrat advocating for Democrats to win elections. And he says at the beginning of this article in the New York Times, even now, quote, even now, according to a new survey by the left-leaning group Data for Progress, by the way, addendum here, Data for Progress, very, very, very far left polling firm. I know that from watching polls. Anyway, back to it. It says Data for Progress, the Democrat Party has a net negative rating of minus 29 percentage points among swing voters. And that is actually worse than the minus 25 for the Republican Party. So when you remove the names from it and just talk about platforms in general.
2: Yeah.
1: The Republican Party is actually more popular than the Democrat Party at this point, which should not happen. In the middle of a midterm like this, when Republicans control both chambers of Congress and the presidency, that should be the high water mark for the Democrat Party. And I'm talking about nameless Democrat Party.
2: Yeah.
1: Not like, oh, do you like Nancy Pelosi or Hakeem Jeffries
2: right.
1: or Chuck Schumer? Do you like Democrats better generally, or Republicans generally better? And by the way, this poll, again, I said this already, but I'm highlighting it. This is from Data for Progress, a far left polling firm saying Republicans are more popular right now than Democrats are. This article goes on to say Democrats seeking to restore their party's credibility with the electorate as a whole, but especially among those crucial swing voters, might consider adding three planks on immigration, urban disorder, and transgender issues to the platform. And I will go through this, and he says these are the ways that you'd have to fix the Democrat Party to make it more mainline again. Otherwise, you're just going to lose all the middle voters, which is what he's talking about there. He's talking about swing voters in particular. It says, first, on immigration, I would suggest, with plenty of room for amendment, the following. Democrats will firmly enforce laws on illegal immigration, including tough border enforcement and deportation of unauthorized immigrants who commit crimes. Super basic stuff. Super basic, yet that's really, really tough to do for Democrats now. Unauthorized immigrants with no criminal record who have been in this country for at least 5 years, along with Dreamers, should be offered green cards with a path toward citizenship. More recent arrivals should be deported. Now, that is a Democrat saying we should move in that direction. I'm not advocating for all of that. That's just what he's saying to New York Times readers. Then he goes on to say, it's not just immigration. How about on crime? It says the Democrat Party supports aggressive prosecution of those accused of violent crime. This is what they should do. those

0: to engage in crowdsourced teen takeovers of stores as well as all forms of child abuse. The party backs restoration of bail requirements. In the case of felonies, lifetime sentences for offenders convicted of multiple violent crimes, tough enforcement of child support laws, and the death penalty if supported by the voters in a state and endorsed by a jury. So, enforcement of law overall.
1: So this is what the poll is saying about Democrat voters.
0: He's saying this is the way the party needs to go.
1: Okay.
0: Like this would be a party platform to put in your next overall. You know,
1: it's like 180 degrees away from what they're doing now.
0: Well, I'll get there. I'll get there because that's correct. He's saying these things because he knows that they're not happening. And the Democrat Party just doesn't really seem to have any interest in crime.
1: Mm-mm.
0: It's very weird. And it's almost to the point where you go, how could this be? Because the individual, let's say it's just a random politician, that individual has a lot of interest in stopping crime against themselves.
1: Yeah.
0: But why wouldn't they project that onto all of their constituents? They just don't.
1: That would be something that I would love to talk to a Democrat that supports those sorts of things. It's like, what is it against things like bail that you have? What is it against things like arresting people for breaking the law that you have? What is your thinking here? What is the process and what do you think the result will be?
0: Exactly. So the first one was immigration. The next one was crime. The last one is transgender and gender dysphoria. He's saying that this should be the platform, okay? There are two sexes, men and women. A man can claim an identity as a woman and the same in reverse for a woman. They have every right to do so. Their claim should be respected and they should be protected from any form of discrimination for their choice. Their claim does not, however, alter their biological sex. Consequently, it is legitimate in areas such as sports where a transgender person would have a competitive advantage over a non-trans person to bar such participation. Similarly, a claim to a sexual identity does not give a trans woman the right to incarceration in a woman's prison. We don't talk about that aspect of it very much.
1: That's bad. Yeah, that's rough.
0: Finally, the debate over gender-affirming surgery and hormone treatments is fraught with contradictory assertions. For now, because there are credible scientific claims of irreversible harms, such treatments for those under 18 should be barred pending further study. This does not seem like it's that far out of left field. This is stuff that I think that we talk about quite a bit.
1: Yes.
0: And that this person, I'm assuming, is a Democrat, is saying we're getting killed on these issues and that we need to change.
1: Yeah.
0: I'll go back to the top here, Brad, something that you said. You said this is almost like a 180.
1: Yeah.
0: They would have to be going away from these things. You're exactly right. He actually opens this by saying, I am more than a little queasy making these suggestions, but I think the Democrat Party needs to perform a kind of brutal surgery on itself. The hard edge, character, and language of what I am proposing is specifically designed to function as a public renunciation of the Democrat Party's liabilities, its ties to special interest groups, and its readiness to succumb to progressive orthodoxy. The proposals amount then to an ideological exorcism.
1: It's a heck of a way of putting it. But
0: in the words of this article in the New York Times, that is what he's saying needs to happen to save the Democrat Party.
1: Well, do you know who was? We had somebody on the show that is a Democrat that was saying things like that. And do you remember who it was?
0: No.
1: It was Rod Blagojevich.
0: Oh, yeah. Okay.
1: He was very much like, hey, look, this isn't the party that I ran under. I'm still this. I believe this is what the Democrat Party should be. And what they are is not what it ever could have been or should have been or anything like that. It's been hijacked. It's kind of his stance on that. And it's like, would America be better? I mean, what that author is saying, what Rod Blagojevich was saying is that what the Democrat Party needs to do is move back in line with mainstream America on these issues. Mainstream America is where what that man was laying out in that article. That's where mainstream America is. And what the Democrat Party needs to stop doing is trying to force the biggest chunk of the country to succumb to the smallest parts of the country.
0: Yeah, that's right. And I've heard many people say when you do these kinds of comparisons that you say, well, what you're saying is they're really bad, but we're really bad. We're just a little better. Yes.
1: better.
0: That is what we're saying here, because I'm not coming on here and saying, man, Republicans have done a bang up job. We wouldn't be in debt if the Republicans had done a perfect job, in my opinion. We are a nation in debt right now, and I blame both parties, but Republicans are the ones that talk about it the most, and they don't do enough about it, in my opinion. But when it comes to elections, and when it comes to either candidates or parties, you do have to just compare them, because that's what you have. You can, and I've said this before on this show, even recently, that I'm kind of over the days of comparing my politician that I'm supporting in whatever election to perfection. You have to compare them to the alternative. And last election, it was either Trump or Kamala Harris. And so I voted for Trump.
1: Yes.
0: Because I thought he would do better than Kamala Harris. And I still think that.
1: I still think so. Yeah.
0: That's always the case. And so when you talk about things like the midterms coming up, it's really important to say, well, even if you don't love everything that Republicans have done. Like, I'm really mad that Republicans have not passed the SAVE Act. The vast majority of them are in favor of it. You have it held up by just a handful, but I'm still not happy about it. But would I do better if I believe that that is the way to go? Would I do better by sitting this election out or voting for a Democrat or continue to push Republicans to do more of the things
1: right.
0: that I want?
1: Right.
0: And that's always the case when it comes to parties and elections. A lot of times you can take the names off of it. I had this long conversation with a friend of mine recently, within the last year or so, who was talking about Trump. And he's a Republican, but Trump drives him crazy. And I'm like, dude, I understand. It's okay. There are a lot of people like that who you hold your nose and vote for Trump. I said, but here's the deal. I've held my nose and voted for Romney. So it really doesn't matter. Like, you're always going to be holding your nose and voting for somebody.
1: You're never going to find anybody that's going to line up with you 100%.
0: And so when you see the direction that the left is going, and I don't just mean the far left, I mean the party of the Democrats, who there are a lot of people, and maybe some listening right now, who when they hear things like what this guy's saying about immigration and crime and transgender and gender dysphoria, they go, yeah, I actually do agree with that. Those Democrats, you Democrats, have been taken over by the far left of your party and the money. The money is with the far left. And that's where the party's going. And that's the problem. So it's important to point these things out in light of coming elections to say, hey, which one is better? Don't compare your candidate or your party to perfection, except in times when you want them to do better. Then definitely hold them to the fire.
1: Yeah.
0: I'm not saying don't do that, but I am saying when it comes to an election, you got to pick and go, well, I haven't seen them pushing these things as hard recently because they know they're losers.
1: Yeah.
0: The minute they get back in power, that's all they'll do.

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0: that set the captives free.
1: Short little interesting story here, not political, just interesting. Scientists may have found the ultimate limit of the human lifespan. Now, of course, that's going to catch your eye because will they ever find a limit? Like, could they always just extend it? Couldn't we always cure another thing? But anyway, here's how they did it. So this is from Vice. It says that researchers at the Skolokovo Institute of Science and Technology ran through a thought experiment with a deceptively direct premise. Here's where it gets cool. If every reversible aspect of aging could somehow be eliminated, so every disease, every hormonal decline, every cellular dysfunction, so we've cured everything, science one day would fix. It says, what would actually then kill us other than being hit by a bus? The answer published in Aging is random DNA mutations. Now, let me pause and say, of course, that could also be addressed. But let's say we actually fixed every disease and every other thing. They said that random DNA mutations would be the thing that would eventually get us, because that would be really tough to fix. The kind that accumulate in cells throughout a lifetime, mostly harmless, occasionally not, and ultimately unavoidable. The team built a mathematical model to calculate how much damage these so-called somatic mutations would do to a population that had otherwise beaten all aging. Their analysis found that even with all other reversible aging hallmarks removed, somatic mutations alone limit median human lifespan to somewhere between 146 and 194 years. For sleight of hand or for ease of remembrance, that would be about 150 to 200 years is what they say if we beat every disease other than just random DNA mutations, which we apparently can't do. I don't know why. That we would live to be about 150 to 200 years old. That's a theoretical.

0: accumulate mutations across an entire lifetime with nowhere for the damage to go, making them the critical bottlenecks for the model's lifespan and calculations. So they ran more tests. And they said to Newsweek that it proves that DNA damage accumulating in our cells is one of the reasons we cannot live indefinitely. But here's the kicker. They said, what if they could solve random mutations? Then the model's hypothetical non-aging human would have a median age lifespan of in the thousands. Not in the multiple thousands, but over a thousand. Like the beginning of Genesis. Add mutations back in, and it drops just to about 156, though. DNA errors account for roughly half the gap between theoretical immortality and actual human longevity. Something else is responsible for the other half. I just found that to be a very interesting thought experiment, because I've never heard of anybody trying that. So you say, well, if I got rid of every disease, then would man live forever? And the answer is no. We'd actually live to be about a little older than the age of Abraham if you got rid of disease. And then if you got rid of mutations, we'd live to be about the age of Methuselah. to give you biblical examples. From all right, we're going to stop there and be right back with more Wiggins of America.
1: From
0: one more
1: his
0: second.
1: Side it came down, from the feet it came down, and ran to the ground. And a small inner voice said, you do have a choice. The vine engrafted me, and I clung to the tree.
2: Wiggins America.

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0: Trisha, do you realize you have been on this show now 3 weeks in a row?
1: Really?
0: Why are you doing this?
1: I don't know, but it's really, well, because you invited me and it's been so long.
0: It has been.
1: Yeah, I'm actually always willing to do this.
0: This is a good streak.
1: Yeah.
0: We'll see if we can keep it going. And try to get a month in, because there are certain times, like an entire season will go by and you're not on the show.
1: Yeah.
0: It felt like
1: we had a good thing going, and then you completely quit asking me.
0: That's my fault.
1: Yeah.
0: Yeah, because I'm the host of the show.
1: I thought it was like you were mad or something. I just didn't want to talk about it.
0: I'm
1: conflict avoidant, so I just thought I'll wait this out.
0: Yeah. Well, that's good, because I was mad, now I'm not.
1: Yeah, it's great.
0: And I don't need to talk about it because we waited it out.
1: It's over. Done.
0: I need to get a couple movies out first, and then we'll talk about some book stuff. But the first is, have you seen Obsession?
1: No. No.
0: Everybody's talking about this movie.
1: I know, and I'm going to watch it. It was between that or Send Help the other night. We actually watched a movie, which we never watch movies, and we picked Send Help.
0: What is that?
1: That's the one with Rachel McAdams where she's stranded on an island. There's a plane crash with a boss that's not very nice.
0: Okay.
1: And it's this like...
0: Is it semi-comedy?
1: It's a horror comedy, yeah.
0: Okay. Is it good?
1: It's fine. It was fine. I wanted to like it so bad. There was so much cringe that it was fine.
0: Obsession is legitimately good.
1: I've heard that, and I think that'll be my weekend watch.
0: The actors are unknowns. I don't think there's a single person
1: in
0: that movie.
1: I've heard it's super low budget.
0: It's got to be.
1: Yeah.
0: But it was really well done.
1: Okay.
0: And the whole time you are just bracing, because you're like, this is getting worse and worse. And in fact, the main character, you just like him less and less as you go along, because at first you're like rooting for this guy. He's like the underdog. By the end, you're like, this guy's not a good guy.
1: Like, he's the worst.
0: He's making bad decisions because he just sort of, it's easier. He just is. And so you're kind of getting madder at him throughout the movie, and you're getting more and more scared of the crazy girl, but also you start to be a little more sympathetic to her because he's making such bad decisions. They're like a lot of layers to this.
1: Yeah. It's interesting, because that's kind of how Send Help is. You really want there to be a good guy and a bad guy, but both characters are like very complex, and you're like, your like loyalty switches to who you want to, and you're like, do you want him to team up? Do you not? Are you on her side? Are you on his side? Like, who's crazier here? Who's like, who's worse here? And then there's a little twist at the end that you probably see coming. I did, but some people I think would be like, oh wow, that's crazy. So
0: I don't need a movie to do that. I don't need the characters to be complex.
1: No, I wanted a bad guy and a good guy.
0: Yeah.
1: Like, that's what I wanted out of a horror comedy. And I think that we watched it and I thought my biggest issue was, like, I want to be all in for her or

0: all in for him. Yeah. And then I want it to just like, I want the like gore and the like the nonsense to ramp up. And I want like the good guy to ultimately prevail.
1: And I'm not saying your characters can't have layers. I am saying, though, that people try really hard to make characters layered when sometimes they don't need to. Yeah. And I'll refer back to one of my favorite shows in Twilight Zone. Those are almost like moral plays. And really, everything you watch in some sense is a morality mm-hmm. play, because you're trying to figure out right and wrong and who's in the right and who's not. And that's where the conflict comes from. But you don't necessarily have to have characters, even though people are that way. People are very nuanced and everybody has a little good, a little bad. And so people make bad decisions and good decisions. And that's the way life is. But your characters don't necessarily need that, because they can just represent one thing. They can represent old-fashionedness. Mm-hmm. And that's who that character is. He just represents old-timiness. Or this character over here, all he represents is anxiety.
0: Mm-hmm.
1: And that's all you need to be, especially with a shorter format like a half-hour show. In the movie, you usually have to flesh that out a little bit yeah. more.
0: I think it depends on the genre. So if I'm watching like back to like a horror comedy or a horror or something, I don't need a lot of layers in my characters.
1: Yeah.
0: Like I need to know like what this person represents and like let's go on a ride together.
1: Right.
0: If you're watching a drama, like you're talking the Oscars and you're like really getting into it, there's a time and a place for making layered characters.
1: But. Well, the problem is the layered character movies that are good are better. Because, yeah, you have tapped into something there and yeah. you've gotten it. But the problem is, unless your movie is an Oscar movie and you try to do a layered character when it's not necessary, a lot of times it's one of the reasons movies kind of suck.
0: Yeah.
1: Is that you tried to do too much with your movie and you didn't really do anything because you tried to do everything. Mm-hmm. I said we were going to talk about some books. Part of the reason that I love writing is that process, is that I go into a book or story saying this character is just going to represent this. And then I know a lot of writers aren't this way, but when I'm writing fiction, especially, I let the character kind of start to become a person. And then I find out whether this person would make mistakes or not. Cause sometimes my character's like, no, that person is a just righteous character. And they're not going to let you down. And I don't want them to let you mm-hmm. down. And so if you get into it and they start to feel like, oh, they've got some cracks in the veneer, then it becomes interesting. But I almost like have to let it breathe. That's just my process.
0: Yeah, you don't go into it where you're like, this is how this person is.
1: Yeah.
0: This is how they act. This is what they're going to do. You kind of let them come to life as you create.
1: And I'm even that way with plot. I mean, if I'm getting into a longer story, and this can even apply to a half-hour script if I'm writing a half-hour script, I will a lot of times not know the ending when I'm writing it.
0: Mm-hmm.
1: And that to me is the excitement of writing. I don't understand writers who know every plot point getting into it and then they fill it in. Because there are a lot of writers yeah. that absolutely do that.
0: Yep.
1: And they're great. But I can't sit there and write something because I get bored. Because I'm like, well, I already know.
0: Then it feels like a task.
1: Yeah,
0: like you're just like filling in the blanks.
1: Yeah, you're just coloring in the lines.
0: Yeah.
1: You already know what the picture is. And that's just me. Have you ever tried writing fiction?
0: Yeah, I've gotten like, I mean, I think I've probably gotten 6 pages into my novel.
1: Really?
0: Yeah, that's
1: but
0: it.
1: But you've tried.
0: Mm-hmm. I've tried.
1: I genuinely do not know almost anybody who hasn't tried writing.
0: I've got actually multiple. I just found something the other day, a story that was like 5 or 6 pages in. And I was like, oh, yeah, that was a pretty good idea. I have these ideas and I'll sit down to do them. And then I just don't have the discipline.
1: That's the key, is they say writing and creating in general is 90% discipline, yeah. 10% inspiration. Or they say 90% perspiration, 10% inspiration. Because the inspiration is the fun part.
0: Yeah.
1: That's where you come up with the idea. And I've met so many people who are like, oh, Ryan, you write. And not as much recently, but before when I was a little more into like the publishing world. Although I'm getting ready to release a novel sometime this year. A fiction novel that's not funny. It's going to be hard. It's been hard to write. Mm-hmm. But they would come to me and go, oh, I get this idea, but I just want somebody to write it. And I'm like, yeah, of course you do.
0: Everybody's got
1: that's
0: the ideas.
1: Everybody.
0: The ideas are the best.
1: Yeah,
0: the fun
1: that's
0: part.
1: The fun part.
0: Yeah.
1: But it's so funny. Like, if you ever get to the point where would you ever write nonfiction?
0: I probably not.
1: You like fiction.
0: I like fiction.
1: Yeah.
0: I have a few ideas in the sci-fi genre.
1: Okay.
0: It's some in like the murder mystery, like, but I have a couple of like what I think are bang up sci-fi concepts that are like multi-book, like
1: okay.
0: saga type deals. but I've got 5-6 pages on paper. I've even got, and I actually do have characters outlined and plots, and I have some like vision and direction, and I can see it, and I can actually, I'm like, oh, this is a franchise. Like, this is big. Like, this is,
1: I
0: need to take 5 minutes a day and sit down and.
1: Yeah, that's the discipline.
0: Yeah.
1: So you've never gotten far enough to know even really what style of writer you are. Because I'm not saying when I say, oh, I don't know the plot. I know some of the plot. Mm-hmm. I'm not, because like everybody's got that idea for this. Oh, this will become this and that. But I'm just saying once I get into it, I realize, oh, I got to let this breathe. Because I thought this character's going to do this. Clearly, that's not who this guy is now. So I got to let him do this.
0: Yeah, I've never gotten that far into it. No, I've got it. I've outlined it and sat down to write it, you know. And
1: okay, I'm going to let you finish the show today by pitching to me this grand idea. And you got to give me like 30 seconds of your idea and then pitch it to me, but then pitch it to the listeners and see if they're like, yeah, you should absolutely write that. It's very interesting or not.
0: I don't know if I want to do that.
1: You don't want to?
0: I don't know if I want to.
1: You don't want to share your idea because you want some. You don't think somebody else is going to steal it or something?
0: I don't think anybody's going to steal it.
1: What, are you embarrassed by it?
0: No, I'm not embarrassed by it. It's dual timelines, right? And there's some time hopping.
1: Okay.
0: And there's a protagonist at, you know, in one timeline in basically a post-apocalyptic world.
1: Okay.
0: And then there's a protagonist in the other timeline in this, like, utopia. And the world's merged.
1: Different people. Okay.
0: They are connected, but they don't know that. And you're reading these timelines simultaneously. And at some point, the worlds merge and you figure out why things are the way they are.
1: I'm sold. I'd read it.
0: See?
1: What genre is it?
0: That it's sci-fi.
1: Is it a love story?
0: No.
1: It's not. Okay.
0: Not in the traditional sense.
1: Okay. I'm in. I want to read it, and now you have to start writing it.
0: All right. Okay.
1: All right. We will take a break. We're going to stop there because it's the end of the show, and we'll see you next week. Get the podcast, type in Wiggins America, and we will see you next time.
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1: Welcome back into the Stone Zone. What if everything you needed to understand about the Chinese Communist Party and how the free world should respond to it could be explained through one issue? An incredible journalist has done that in an urgent and actually eye-popping book, Jan Jekyllek, who I met at the National Council for Policy, gave me this book and correctly suggested that I would find it disturbing. I didn't realize how stomach-churning this incredible book is, but basically Jan has distilled decades of investigations from very reputable sources and his own research, and he's examined the CCP through the lens of the state-sanctioned harvesting of organs from prisoners of conscience, which is defined as anyone who opposes or doesn't agree with the government. It is a regime built on deception, coercion, and control. This is one of the most brutal, eye-opening, shocking books that I have ever seen or read, and he joins us now.
2: Roger, it's so good to be here with you. I'm amazed at your reaction, too.
1: This book is extraordinarily incredible. I urge people, it's called Kill to Order, China's Organ Harvesting Industry and the True Nature of America's Biggest Adversary. It is a New York Times bestseller, which it deserves to be. You can get it by going to killtoorder.com, killtoorder.com. That'll take you directly to the Amazon link. I cannot recommend it strongly enough. You argue, Jan, in your book, that human beings are being turned into an inventory of organs by the brutal Chinese regime. And the numbers are extraordinary. The tactics are nauseating. And the targets, the victims, are very identifiable. So lay this out for us, because I have so many questions, I don't know where to start.
2: Well, let me kind of explain how it works, because that's the part that it's so unimaginable in some ways. But I figured out how to try explain it that people can really kind of get a full handle on it. Okay, let's start with what it looks like in an ethical transplantation situation. Like, let's say I need a new heart. Okay, that typically happens because in America, someone needs to have a catastrophic accident. For example, a car accident or a motorcycle accident, most typically. And then it has to be a very special kind.

0: an accident. If they can't be fully dead, if there's no blood circulation left, those organs degrade very quickly. So it has to be a very specific kind of accident. But also, there has to be an ethics team that decides that this person really is dead and is not coming back. You know, right now, just a few days ago, Bobby Kennedy over at HHS decertified the Kentucky transplant system in Kentucky because they were getting too liberal in terms of deciding when someone was really dead.
1: Let me define that. They were harboring people's organs before they were dead.
0: Correct.
1: This was unbelievable.
0: And I argue this is because our so-called engagement with communist China, but let's leave that until I kind of lay out how this actually works. So, again, you need blood type needs to be matched because our bodies reject foreign things such as organs and blood type and tissue type and then size. You can't transplant a giant heart into a small person. There's all these things that have to basically add up for you to be able to get that organ that will actually work for you. And so there's this catastrophic accident, this donor appears, and then there's this field of people that are waiting for that, right? The supply is always a lot less than the demand, and an algorithm's kind of used to get who gets to the top of the list. That's the ethical scenario that we see in America today, okay? The Chinese example under the Chinese Communist Party is in a way the exact reverse. Okay, so now I have to lay out a couple of really important things about how communist China works a lot differently. Okay, they have a long history over there at creating what are called class enemies, or what they call black classes. The first one of them was landowners. And so, you know, there's no private property in a communist society. The revolution happens. They're going to seize all the private property. Well, how do they actually take it without having like a mass revolt? Well, what they did was they had, of course, seized the means of information dissemination. They had seized, they've turned all the media into propaganda organs. And they basically said, landowners are evil. They're bad people. You should view them in contempt. They actually took this land from you, the people, and we're going to get it back for you, and so on and so forth. And what this does is it conditions the target group, in this case the landowners, conditions the population in viewing this target group as being kind of beneath them, okay? It gets conditioning people for atrocity, for bad things happening to them. And now you can get out of it, right? If you confess to the party publicly to people, yes, of course, landowning, you're the landowner, BC. Of course, landowning was evil. Thank you, great Communist Party, for emancipating me from this horrible idea of private property. I'm giving it to the people, i.e. to you, to the animals that are more equal than others, of course. But if you basically contritely subjugate yourself at the foot of the party, then you might live. Otherwise, anything goes. And there's been all these groups throughout history that have been subjected to this, including, you know, intellectuals, so-called rightists, students in 1989. And now in 1999, it became a group called Falun Gong practitioners. And now this figures very deeply into, I think, how this whole industry was begun. Because what happened was, when the Falun Gong, and Falun Gong is basically like this kind of Chinese yoga, people following principles of truthfulness, compassion, and tolerance. There's a kind of a deep spirituality associated in slow motion exercises that look a bit like yoga or Tai Chi.
1: Something like Tai Chi. It's a spiritual practice. But it is a great danger to the party because it's free thinking.
0: Well, so exactly. And this is what made Falun Gong very unique, because as an organization, in a way, it's not really an organization. Like, so there's a voluminous teachings about it by a man named Li Hongzhi. But what there aren't is a lot of rules. It's very self-directed. So there's one of the rules would be you're not allowed to enrich yourself from it. Another one is that there's no hierarchy, right? Another one is that truthfulness, compassion, and forbearance are these core principles that you're following.
1: These are very, very close, similar to Buddhism, by the way.
0: Right, right. And it has sort of its roots are in kind of Buddhist and Taoist principles. And there's not even a roster. Like, you're not even joining something. What makes you a practitioner is living these principles. And there's no worship. Like, you're not supposed to sort of...
1: You don't want your... Believe me, if you're a member, you don't want your name on a list because of the brutality and the surveillance state that exists in China. I mean, the tactics used on these landowners where they're hazed, beaten, put through show trials, publicly humiliated, and in many cases killed... this is the part of the book that really turned my stomach. The tactics used by anyone who's deemed to be an enemy of the party, which is to say anyone who doesn't agree with them, the Falun Gong being a major and perfect example. How many organs are we talking about per year? Does anyone know?
0: We're talking about, by best estimate, about 60 to 90 or 60 to 100,000 organs a year. But here's the thing that how Falun Gong was different, right? Falun Gong became the first group when they became black class, when the regime deemed them this enemy of the state, okay? And they weren't political. It was just that there were 70 to 100 million people practicing. It was bigger than the Communist Party, right? And so what happened was they basically didn't allow themselves to get black classed in a way, right? So all this propaganda went out through saying these people are evil, all that stuff that I just mentioned before, right? Very similar talking points to 1930s Germany, by the way. And except the Falun Gong resisted. They said, look, no, we're not evil. We're good. And they would say that publicly. And they would go to Tiananmen Square and say that publicly. And this, the regime completely flipped out. And then they incarcerated a whole lot of people, maybe a million, maybe 2 million. Okay. And this is what sets up, though. This is the setup for this forced organ harvesting at scale, because you have this mass dehumanized and now incarcerated population. So they started blood typing and tissue typing and organ scanning people in the system, in the prisons, in the labor camps, and so forth. And now they created a database. So now if I'm this wealthy transplant tourist from, let's say, America, okay, and I've got my 100 or 200 grand, I put the money down, right? That perfect donor for me already exists, because there's so many people incarcerated, that perfect match already exists in the system, and that person, once the transaction is made, can be shipped and killed to order. That's why my book is called Killed to Order. And that's why this is the exact reverse of an ethical system, right? There's all these people that are waiting to be organ donors. It's like a bank of organs for people, yes, who are in the super elites in China or have the money.
1: Now, and these people have done nothing illegal. They simply disagree with the state. They're not sick. They're not injured. We're just taking their organs because we can't control their minds. What shocks me the most is that this shocking story, the only place you can read about it is the Epoch Times, where you happen to be a senior editor. And their coverage of it has been extraordinary and excellent. By the way, I get the paper version. It is extraordinary that this is not on the front page of the New York Times or the Washington Post, or we don't see a series at the Associated Press. This is mass murder on a brutal scale with one of our greatest adversaries at a time when many young people in America are saying, oh, well, you know, socialism, maybe not so bad. Maybe Marx was right. Maybe, we have this character running around, Hassan Piker, saying Mao Zedong was a great man. He was a mass murderer, perhaps the greatest mass murderer of all time, perhaps. Although Dr. Fauci might be competing with him in those numbers right now.
0: Roger, first of all, thank you for being a Prince subscriber with us. We go to 300,000 households every week, and I'm very happy to hear you're one of them.
1: If you've ever seen the Russian collusion full-page printout, I have it scotch-taped right here.
0: it's actually remarkable. Of course, we exist. We have a great app on, Android and iPhone as well, for those that aren't print. But I've actually myself gotten much more into print. And the key thing is we're actually a 501c3, and most of our revenue comes from individual donors like yourself, or subscribers, really. Like, we think of our subscribers as these very, as micro donors, if you will. So thank you for being a part of that, Roger.
1: Let me get two key questions on the table here. First of all, you can get this amazing book, killedtoorder.com, which takes you directly to the Amazon book. If you read one book this summer, this is the one. It will blow your mind. The brutality of this regime, the human rights abuses, the systematic nature of it, the fact that that there is a mainstream media cover-up of these dastardly deeds, it really blows my mind. We'll be right back with our guest, Jan Jekielak, to tell us more about this shocking story.
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4: Thinking about heading to Hollywood and becoming a star? It doesn't always pay. People are like Andrew Keegan from 10 Things I Hate About You, Party of Five, and Seventh Heaven. They're that guy you recognize with a name you don't know. He says the residuals are not what you'd think.
5: I'll get different shows, obviously, but I'll get 1 cent checks. In the back log of it, it'll say which project. I probably didn't even look at which project it was because, of course, 1 cent, it's not worth my time.
4: Or Jennifer Ted Morey from 90210, who recently revealed a stack of residual checks from a show she was in 2004.
6: I got my Ned's residual checks. 2 cents. 63 cents. Now I get it. It's been a long time. I'm surprised that I'm getting anything. But it cost you 75 cents to send this envelope.
4: Mandy Moore revealed an 81 cent residual check from This Is Us. Crime doesn't pay, but neither does Hollywood. Cooper Lawrence, Entertainment News, Worldwide News Network, New York.
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7: July 16, 1787. Members of the Constitutional Convention agreed to the Great Compromise, forming two houses of Congress to balance the power between the heavily populated states and more rural parts of America. Of course, this meant that the House of Representatives would feature representation based on population, and the Senate would have equal representation for all states, with each state having two senators.
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9: Typical August weather is back in place. It's sunny, hot, and humid on this Sunday. Certainly feeling like summertime. 94 degrees. Clear skies, but very warm and humid this evening and overnight. Only going back to 77 degrees. Monday and Tuesday, keep it coming. Sunny, hot, and humid, 95, but cooler come Wednesday, Thursday, Friday of next week. 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
1: A man who's gone through hell, but he's kept going, and he's smart, and he's strong, and people love him. 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
0: Now, here's Roger Stone.
2: And we're back in the Stone Zone with my guest, Jan Jakelak. Jan, I apologize for mangling your first name. I'm a Yankee, what can I say? But he's written an extraordinary book, Killed to Order, about the mass-based communist Chinese organ harvesting industry, where essentially anyone who doesn't agree with the views of the state is deemed an enemy, like a landowner or a member of the Falun Gong, which is a spiritual and very safe practice. And basically they are trafficking in organs. They will literally, you will be killed by their system to order. The Epoch Times has covered this extraordinary well. While we're at it, Jan, tell us the website for the Epoch Times so people can go there as well.
3: Oh, absolutely. It's the
4: Welcome back to the Stone Zone. The official website is the Epoch.
3: Yeah, theepochtimes.com, exactly. And you can find, there's a subscription button right at the top. You'll see it.
2: Right. I guess the real question when you look at this horror with this intrinsic evil is two things I want to know. One, who is buying these organs? Are these all indigenous Chinese elites, or is there a Western market for these organs? What do we know?
3: The answer is both, but do you remember last year in September, there was this kind of hot mic that was caught where Xi Jinping, Vladimir Putin, Kim Jong-un, they're in Tiananmen Square, they're watching a military parade, and they get caught talking about organ transplantation to achieve immortality. Do you remember that?
2: Yes, I do.
3: So, I mean, to make a long story short, right, they say, if she says to Putin, this is a kind of a super quick paraphrase, when we're 70, we're just babies, and they're both just over 70. Putin says, through continual organ transplantation, maybe even we can achieve immortality. Okay, and she responds and says, you know, 150 years may be possible. And so 150 years is part of the Chinese Communist Party's elite longevity project. It's like the target. It's called Project 981. And I didn't fully grasp the fact, okay, that this elite longevity project was actually connected deeply with the forced organ harvesting. That was kind of new information for me, amazingly, because I compartmentalized these two things. We've known about this elite longevity project. If you're in communist China, okay, imagine what this means, right? It's one thing if you have 200 grand, 400 grand, whatever it is for a heart, liver, lungs. People from all over the world go to get those, okay, especially from the countries that are closer to China, like Taiwan and South Korea and so forth. But if you're a Chinese super elite, you basically have, using the system, unlimited organs available to you on demand in perpetuity. Like, I remember someone sent me this really creepy obituary from, like, a deputy culture minister of China, I believe. And the guy liked to brag. It's written into the obituary that the guy liked to brag how many organs he had, right, transplanted.

0: it and things. I didn't fully grasp what this was about. I just chalked it up as creepy.
1: It's
0: this Elite Longevity Project reveals it.
1: It's a status symbol. It's extraordinary. Why has our administration, why has the government done nothing about this? I'm leaving you 1 minute to answer the question. I apologize for that, but it's
0: the
1: a
0: biggest,
1: key question.
0: The biggest reason is incredulity. And this is, there's a bill in the Senate right now, S-4009. If there's one thing people can do is call your senator and get that bill voted on. It's at a committee. It's ready to be voted on. And it gets the intel community to establish the veracity of this officially, among other things. So this would be great because people just don't want to believe it's real. That's the biggest problem.
1: This is an extraordinary book, Killed to Order. You can go to killedtoorder.com. 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I want to thank my guest, Jan Jekielak, for filling us in on this blockbuster book. When we come back, there's some shady doings going on in Connecticut. You're going to want to hear all about it.

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11: Welcome back into the Stone Zone right here on the Roger Stone Show. You know, I'm a Connecticut boy born in the Norwalk Hospital. Grew up as an infant in Rowayton, then later moved to Norwalk proper with my grandparents and my parents, then ultimately moved across the state line to the small town of Lewisboro, New York, in Westchester County on the Fairfield County Westchester line. When I posted that online, somebody sent me a response, said, oh, I know exactly where that is before Connecticut changed its, and New York changed their drinking age. We used to cross the state line to buy beer. My first political involvement was in Connecticut. I managed the campaign in 1966 of a state senator named John M. Lupton, who would later run for the U.S. Senate against Lil Weicker. My political mentor was former Connecticut governor and congressman John Davis Lodge, the extraordinarily handsome, multilingual brother of Henry Cabot Lodge, grandson of Senator Henry Cabot Lodge. Therefore, this Connecticut story that we're about to talk about really disturbs me. Connecticut was once one of the wealthiest states in the country. It also was a state that for many, many, many, many years had no income tax until Lowell Weicker, a left-wing Republican who became an independent, ran for governor, pledging that he would not impose a state income tax, and then did exactly that. Today, it is a high-tax, soft-on-crime state. It is not the state I grew up in. And there appears to be a fair amount of corruption in the state government. Let me set this up. On July 13th, at about 2:45 in the morning, a Jeep Compass crossed the double yellow line near Sugar Hollow Road, near the Ridgefield, Connecticut line, and hit a Harley-Davidson motorcycle head-on. Killed were off-duty Bridgeport Police Officer Cooper Whiteside, 38, of Danbury, and Brittany Islami, 34, of New Milford, a mother of three, both killed at the scene. The driver of the Jeep was one Melissa Esperanza Ramirez Romero, 27, of Stamford. 11 days later, she was arrested after being taken to the hospital, charged with two counts of manslaughter in the second degree with a motor vehicle, DUI, traveling unreasonably fast, failure to obey, to drive in the proper lane. Her blood alcohol was 0.14. She tested positive for cannabis, and the car was littered

0: with empty Corona bottles. Now, this would just be a tragedy, but the DHS, the Department of Homeland Security, later confirmed she was a criminal illegal alien and not in the state legally. Here's where it gets interesting, and that is subsequently, thanks to the investigative reporter reporting of the Connecticut Sentinel and Blue Lives Matter, we learned that there is a woman, allegedly, with the exact same name, Melissa Esperanza Ramirez Romero, 27, registered who has a New Britain address on her driver's license and who's registered and has voted in New Britain, Connecticut. We thought this was true a week ago when Todd Wood, who is the proprietor at the Connecticut Sentinel, by the way, Sentinel, Connecticut Sentinel spelled C-E-N-I-T-N-L, not E-L, so Sentinel, A-L, terrific independent newspaper, part of the CDM network, really broke this story and then has chased it down. Todd, welcome back into the Stone Zone.
1: Oh, great to be back, Roger. Thank you for having me back so quick.
0: I think that was a faithful rendition of the facts, and if I missed something or got it slightly wrong, this has been a very fast-moving case. When you were with us last week, you outlined your suspicions in a responsible way, but so much more has happened since then. So let's kind of start from the top and tell us about this incredible story.
1: Oh, thank you. So, yes, this is fast moving, and there's more information coming out from the government and from our investigation literally almost hourly. And so here's the latest. As you said, this woman killed the off-duty cop and his girlfriend. She was in jail for 13 days. There was a license number put on a warrant immediately with her name on it and her birthday. And during that time, if you know much about the system the police use, they look at the video or the image on the license and they can check to make sure this person is who they have incarcerated. And they visited her in the hospital, and nothing was said that this might be another person. So only when we started digging into the voting record did all of a sudden the Connecticut government come out and really just intensely start refuting this narrative, saying we made it all up, that we created this misinformation. The Secretary of State is fundraising off this. Lamont said it was, you know, bad journalism and we're putting people at risk. They both mentioned threats against this woman's life and said it was a case of misidentification. So we continued to follow up, and we did go, and strangely enough, the police or the courts had a hearing for her at the end of the month, but they sped up a new hearing to add on to the list of charges driving without a license, even though they had provided a license on the warrant immediately after the incident.

0: kind of illegal voting incident. And that is really kind of becoming the story. So, and then you look at, who is this person we have in jail? If she's using some other identity, who is she? How did she get in the country? How is she driving? There's just so many questions, Roger, that it's really, really intense. But I think as we move into the midterms, the issue of illegals voting obviously has become a very sore subject.
1: That's precisely what this is about. They also, the state government also accuses independent journalists of doctoring, documents or screenshots, and there's no evidence of that whatsoever. In fact, the exact opposite is true. This is a cover up by the Lamont administration, in my view, and the odds of two people with that precise name, every part of it, same age, same birth date, being not the same person is highly unlikely at this point.
0: Yeah, and she actually, my cohort Reese on the radio at WTIC in Connecticut made the comment, he said, my wife's Mexican, they have a lot of names. Melissa has four names. The alleged person who is the U.S. citizen has three of the four names and the same birthday. I mean, I find that highly, it's possible. And what I have to say that the New Britain police say she does exist and they have talked to her and she's okay. And she wished people would stop calling her. But, everything we look at leads to another conclusion. But I have to say that the New Britain police say she does exist.
1: This story becomes curiouser and curiouser. I think that the corruption in all of these blue states is extraordinary. This is yet another example of it. Todd, I want to have a broader conversation with you because mm-hmm. you do run an incredible network at CDM Press of some of the finest investigative journalism in the country. I'm particularly fond of the Miami Independent, where you've done yeoman work on election integrity issues in Florida that nobody else will touch. The Florida voter lists are dirty. They have not been cleaned. The Florida system here has been corrupted in a number of instances when outgoing mail-out ballots are sent to voters. They're returned, addressee unknown, to the Board of Elections, and somebody casts that vote. Records of this in places like Lake County, among others, Broward County most certainly. So this idea that Florida is the gold standard of election integrity, that's what the governor would have us believe. I've experienced this firsthand when I went to work to vote in Broward County several years ago. The man in front of me was first. He showed his driver's license, and his name was John Smith. And the woman said, oh, Mr. Smith, I'm sorry. The record shows you voted this morning. I said, no, I definitely haven't voted. I says, oh, sure you did. Here's the record. And he said, let me ask you a question. Is there an Alma Smith registered at that same address that's on my driver's license? Oh, yes, she voted also. He said, well, that's my mother. She's been dead for 15 years. So Connecticut Florida does not have a clean system. Our good friend Chris Gleason, who's running for the U.S. Senate in the Republican primary, really is a way to illustrate and get public attention on the incredible work he's done about the problems with Florida's election machinery, filing numerous lawsuits, filing many, many, many requests for under the Freedom of Information Act of the state Secretary of State, whose name is Byrd, Corey Byrd, is just a perfect example of that, and great coverage of many of those develops in the Miami Independent, which I highly recommend to you who are in South Florida.
0: Well, thank you, Roger. Yes, and the issue with Chris Gleason and what he has found, it's much bigger than, we can say there's corruption, and it's not the gold standard, but what we have in Florida is an election fraud cartel run from the very top, and I believe at the Republican Party and in the administration of Florida. And I'll just give you one example. Chris Gleason, you mentioned, found that in Miami-Dade County and multiple other counties in 2020, up to 20% of the vote, people cast blank ballots, which means somebody took the time to go vote, didn't fill in anything, and cast a ballot which was blank. You know, Miami-Dade is 5 million people. So that's a lot of people that cast a blank ballot in certain precincts, up to 20%. So obviously that was not the

0: case, and we found that was where the machine fraud was happening. That's where the votes were being flipped. And so we turned all this evidence into the state, into Cord Byrd, into the Florida Department of Law Enforcement. And what did they do? They passed an Election Integrity Act, they called it, which prevented Chris Gleason from seeing the data where he found all this fraud.
1: Yeah, it's
0: so
1: extraordinary.
0: That is how good Florida is on this.
1: Yeah, no, no. The legislature moves to cover up their crimes. They try to charge you by the copy. You can have that document. It's going to cost you $140,000. Because you have to pay for it as the requesting taxpayer. It's a broken system, but it is a broken system. This is one of my greatest concerns, which is, thanks to the incredible work of a lot of very good investigative journalists, thanks to the work of Bill Pulci, who was the acting director of National Intelligence, who declassified documents showing that the Communist Chinese had secured 220 million computerized records of American voters. Thanks to the extraordinary work of Tulsi Gabbard, there is no question that we have election integrity issues. The Senate's refusal to pass the Save America Act, which would be one way to help, not wouldn't fix the problem, but it would help solve the problem, has not been enacted, stalled in the U.S. Senate. Based on a custom, based on a Senate rules, based on a tradition that requires 60 votes, not 50 votes or 51 votes, to get that piece of legislation to the floor. And all it would simply do is require that one be a U.S. citizen to vote in a federal election, United States citizen, and one have a photo ID in order to prove it. And people say it's outrageous, it's racist, it's suppression of the vote. No, it's common sense. If you need a photo ID to buy beer, and you do, or to buy cigarettes, and you do, or to apply for welfare, or you do, or to board an airplane, although that's now being, they no longer make that acceptable. You either have to have a platform or real ID. Real ID is a whole different issue we can talk about. Why not to vote? But that is stalled. And by the way, the other part that's disturbing is even if the Senate, which appears to be some agreement to bring it to the floor, however tentative when the Senate comes back in September, but even if it were to pass, it's not clear that it could be implemented everywhere in time for the 2026 elections, where I fear the same kind of abuses and anomalies and irregularities we saw in 2020. We're talking to Todd Wood. He is the top dog at CDM.press. CDM.press, we urge you to check it out. Independent journalism at its finest. We'll be right back.
2: 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Now, here's Yana Derulis.
3: Vitamin C is the skin's secret superhero. According to a study by Polar Car and Visors published in Nutrients, your skin holds surprisingly high levels of vitamin C, and it puts that vitamin to work, fueling collagen production and fighting off UV damage. The good news, just eating more fruits and veggies may do more for youthful, resilient skin than pricey serums ever could. So stock up on fruits and veggies high in vitamin C, such as guava, kiwi, citrus fruit, bell peppers, and broccoli, to name a few. While Cornell Medicine says grandparents may be one of the most overlooked resources in today's child mental health crisis, drawing on decades of clinical experience and child development research, Dr. Kenneth Barris says supportive relationship with grandparents can help children feel heard, build resilience, reduce loneliness, and strengthen emotional well-being. I'm Yana Derulis for the Worldwide News Network.
2: This is Moving America. Here's Jake Novak.
4: Here's something you probably already know. Demand for welders, carpenters, HVAC installers, electricians, and plumbers is expected to grow almost twice as much as demand for other workers over the next 8 years. And Ford is joining a growing number of U.S. corporations and investment houses trying to make sure America can meet that demand. It's called the Alliance for America's Skilled Trades, and the charter members include Ford, BlackRock, and Google. The idea is not to create a large funding pool, but to find new ways to get people access to this kind of job training. But it's still not coming for free. Ford has already committed $300 million on skilled trade workforce development, and BlackRock is setting aside $100 million to connect 50,000 workers with training over the next 5 years. And your mother wanted you to become a doctor. I'm Jake Novak.
2: This is Moving America.

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1: A man who's gone through hell, but he's kept going, and he's smart, and he's strong, and people love him. 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
0: Now, here's Roger Stone.
2: We're talking to Todd Wood, who is the chief executive officer for the CDM Press, and among their publications, the Connecticut Sentinel, which is spelled Connecticut Sentinel, is spelled CENTINAL.com. Well, we're subscribing to, if you're in the Connecticut area and you want the truth rather than the mainstream media, which doesn't tell you the truth. Todd is not just another journalist. He was a special operations pilot serving missions for SEAL Team 6 and Delta Force. He's had a very, very successful career as an international bond trader and businessman, but where I actually think he's strongest is a investigative reporter on international and foreign policy issues. He's very well traveled and has a keen grasp on foreign affairs, and therefore I have to ask Todd about the most difficult question on the table today, and that is the war in Iran. I mean, Donald Trump ran as against endless foreign war. Donald Trump has said since 1988 that it would be unacceptable for Iran to have a nuclear weapon. This is not a new position. And therefore, clearly, the intelligence has to have persuaded him that the Iranians were closer to a nuclear bomb than we had hoped. It's interesting that he put forward a 15-point peace plan just this week, which the Israelis immediately rejected. So much for this idea that Trump is controlled by anyone. Does Israel have influence in the United States? Yes. Why shouldn't they? They are our strongest democratic ally. Do they have control? No, they don't. Do they have a powerful lobby? Yes, their activities seem to me to be legal. The power of their lobby should not be underestimated. But Trump is very much his own man. He very much wants to end this war. But he now, I think, realizes that he's dealing with people. He's negotiating people for whom an agreement and negotiation is not worth much because they won't hold up their side of it. The Trump economy was on its way to a boom in his first year. Inflation was low, food prices were coming down, gas came down sharply, the affordability and expansion of housing was beginning. Things were all moving economically in the right way, disturbed to some extent by this war. Now, he's done a very good job of jawboning the big oil companies to try to keep a handle on oil prices and therefore gas prices, but that's sure will and leadership. And you'd have to be foolish not to say that this potentially poses a huge problem in the midterm elections, where people have a tendency, despite the Democrats' lack of any platform, not vote their pocketbook. So what is the way forward in Iran? I've given you a whole 2.25 minutes to tell us.
3: Well, thank you. I've been involved in this from the beginning as a member of the Pentagon Press Corps and tracking it pretty closely. And we track it pretty closely because we actually have sources on the ground, and we're opening a new, we have sources in the Levant and throughout the region, and we're opening a new news entity in Lebanon as we speak. So that's under negotiation. I just returned from Beirut. So, my view is we do not have the force structure to fight a ground war in Iran. I think that's pretty obvious. I think that would be a huge mistake to move forward in that way. We have a very capable Air Force and, naval air power and other air assets.

0: assets, and we have enough force structure to, I think, contain Iran's ambitions in many ways, whether it be Iran or, nuclear or any other pressure against the Gulf allies. I think we need to continue to contain this regime. But I think the way to bring it down while we do that is not from the outside. And Trump has actually tweeted this about a month ago. There is an organization on the ground, the Iranian Resistance, which I've investigated deeply and spent time with, wrote a book about. And I think that they could be an answer to take this regime down. And why not let people on the ground who have the force structure to maybe do that, to bring about a good outcome? Now, there's a lot of opposition to that. A lot of people don't like them. A lot of people don't believe that they're a democratic force in the end and are just not telling the truth about their ambitions. But look, I mean, they have the force structure on the ground, and I'm not talking arms, but even just political bully pulpit backing, I think could go a long way to bring down this regime, because the Iranians want this war to keep going because it keeps them in power, because it gives them to tell a reason to tell the people of Iran that, you know, we have to fight the great Satan or whatever. But if it comes to pass that there is an organization internally which showed the hypocrisy of the Iranian regime, that's the way forward, in my opinion.
1: All right, we have to leave it there. I want to thank our guest, Todd Mortimer. I want to thank you for joining us on this humid day in the Stone Zone right here on the Roger Stone Show. God bless you and Godspeed.

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5: You know, the new communists called DSA Democrats have aimed at the heart of this country, a dagger, a knife that has not, we've not seen in America since 1861, when the Democrats at that point owned the slaves, declared war on my country, and then killed 500,000 in order to lose the Civil War. And it's taken us, what, since that time to understand that the Democratic Party is back once again using race and using the destruction of our country as a means and method to attain an end, which is to destroy this country. Mamdani and Dr. Abdul and AOC and Bernie Sanders do not wish us well at all. They want to destroy the country, whether it's the southern border, the prison system, no cash bonds, whether it's eliminating the U.S. Supreme Court, eliminating the presidency, eliminating the U.S. Senate. They just tell you who they are. They tell you exactly who they are. And the only thing saving the Republicans this time will be the communist Democrats. The only thing. If this was based upon what kind of job Donald Trump has done in the minds of average Americans, there may not be a Republican elected anywhere in November. But fortunately, we have the Democrats, once again, completely consumed by race and Islamism and Marxism and racism and wokeism, publicly talking about destroying the foundations of this country that made us great. And don't tell me Donna Brazile, I watched her this morning with Jonathan Carl, comparing the Tea Party movement to the DSAs. No, it's not. I attended and spoke at many Tea Party functions. The American flag waved was everywhere. Do you see that when Democrat socialists get together? I don't think so. We open up with an invocation calling upon God Almighty to bless our proceedings. Do the communists, the Democrats believe that? They're atheists, for God's sakes. And we ended up with God Bless the USA with Lee Greenwood and talked about the strengths of our country and how far we have fallen away from the U.S. Constitution. On the other hand, the Democrats want to eliminate the U.S. Constitution, get rid of the Electoral College, get rid of the southern border, make every illegal legal and get them to vote, admit to the Union several more states, which they can do if they get total power in Washington. We'd have the state of Haiti. We'd have the state of the Dominican Republic, the state of Puerto Rico, the state of Washington, D.C. There's eight more U.S. senators, and there wouldn't be another Republican elected president in my lifetime or yours. And your granddaughter will be wearing a burqa. That's where the country's headed. Isn't that a lot more important than for you to sit on your duff and do nothing on Election Day? Do you want your granddaughter wearing a burqa? That's where the country's headed. Look what's happened in Dearborn, Michigan, the home of the auto workers. There's a call to prayer five times a day. And the radical Islamists control city council in Dearborn, Michigan, for God's sakes. 98% are going to vote for Dr. Abdul, and they're going to sign up the kids at Michigan, Michigan State, Eastern Michigan University. They have same-day registration, no voter ID. What's going to happen there? Let's continue. I'll take your calls next. 866.
6: I'm not going to take this anymore.
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0: I'm William Shatner. I've been around a long time, but I'm truly humbled when I see the real battles our brave, paralyzed veterans have faced defending our freedom and when they come home.
1: 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Next thing I know, it was 3 weeks later. 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
2: While parachuting with my platoon, my parachute didn't open, and I broke my neck. It left me paralyzed for the rest of my life.
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15: Well, permit me to say this. As bad as things are, it would be a lot worse if the Democratic Communists were involved and in charge. Imagine AOC or Ilhan Omar or Bernie Sanders or Kamala Harris involved in decision-making on these issues. What they would do as opposed to Donald Trump. I think Trump is over-promised and under-delivered when it came to Iran. If they are, in fact, the situs of evil in the modern world, which they are, if they are, in fact, terrorists, which they are, if they're homicidal, suicidal, and genocidal, which they are, if they were trying to get a nuclear weapon to use against us, which they would, if all that is true, what would the Democrats have done? They wouldn't have done anything close to what Trump has done on the southern border or what he's done with the economy, with manufacturing jobs, stock market at all-time high, more Americans working today than ever before. A functional, in a sense, executive branch of the government. If the Democrats were in charge, they would double down on stupid. Our cities would look even worse. They would enact the policies of Mamdani and Brandon Johnson and Karen Bass all over the country. That's what's coming if we lose. And by behaving in such a way in Iran, Trump is bringing about what he wants to avoid, which is perception of defeat and being called the next Jimmy Carter. Jimmy Carter pussyfooted around in Iran for 444 days. After 6 months, my simple Deer Park math tells me that's about 180 days, 190 days. He'll get close to 444 days. And look what happened to Jimmy Carter's presidency and to the Democrat Party. It is time for Donald Trump to fish or cut bait, to win the war, which he says we've won already, but the losing side keeps making more demands. Losing sides don't make those kind of demands, such as reparations and leave the battlefield and release all the money you owe us. Somehow someone needs to tell the Iranians they've lost, because in their mind, they've not lost. They're waiting. Any suffering their people have to go through is okay with them, because they think they're on a mission from God, and that if a few get killed like the Ayatollah Part 2 or Part 3, that's okay. The next one pops up like a game of whack-a-mole. So Donald Trump's got to decide whether to absolutely devastate, if he can, Iran, and to tell them the devastation is ended. We don't want your agreement. We don't want your signing. We want no peace treaty. You don't believe in a word in it anyway. And so if you develop another nuclear weapon, Mossad and we will know about it.

ahead of time, we're coming back to blow it up again and kill those who developed the nuclear weapon. That's what needs to be done. But he listens to Witkoff and Kushner, and I guess certain interests in the Middle East that want us to stay there and look like a fool. Right now, we look like a fool. That's what Trump needs to do right there. Well, let's continue. Win the war or leave. Quit talking. Start walking. Win or leave. What would the commander of the Roman legions say in the great movie? Huh? What would he say? Maximus would say, win the war, unleash hell. And they won the war against their Germanic tribes. Let's continue with more. Jeff Carrere coming up and others. Bill Cunningham with you every Sunday night.

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3: Hi, Billy Cunningham, the Great American. I want to thank Christy Edwards for coming on. And she was there at the start of the phenomenon, the incredibly great Charlie Kirk. And sadly, she was there at the end. And the fact that UVU refuses to acknowledge the presence of Charlie Kirk on their campus when he was murdered is totally disgusting and totally impossible to comprehend. Let's continue with more. Earlier tonight, we talked about where the Iranian policy is. Coming up next is Colonel Rob Manis on the mistakes of Donald Trump and why he must end the war correctly. Bill Cunningham with you every Sunday night.

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1: Marty Balin and Hearts on Coast to Coast AM. That's from 1981. One of my favorite tunes in all the world, right here. So it reached number 8. I thought that made a number 1 at one point, but nope. That way. So rather than being a typical breakup song, Hearts is really about holding on to love despite all of life's setbacks.

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Connie Willis here with you tonight. Oh, good music from 1981. It's from this week back in 1981 that we're playing tonight. There's some memories for you.

0: Mark Cox here. Our post 9/11 veterans stood tall for our freedom. 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
1: News. I'm Sue Guzman. President Trump pivoting away from military action in Iran, according to a new Axios report.
2: Instead, the administration is going to increase economic pressure. The president says that they are semi-negotiating. It comes as Iran issued new demands, which include wanting the U.S. to lift its naval blockade, pay for Iran war damages, and unfreeze Iranian assets.
1: South Carolina Senator Tim Scott telling Fox he supports Lindsey Graham's sister, Senator Darlene Graham, in Tuesday's GOP Senate primary race.
3: I've seen some of the attack ads as well, which I think are kind of, you know, just crazy. If you are actually supporting blind folks in your job, I would not conflate that with DEI personally. I just think that's just terrible.
1: The primary winner will face Democrat Annie Andrews in November. 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

0: 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Now, here's your guest host, Connie Willis.
1: I love a rainy night, Eddie Rabbit on Coast to Coast AM from 1981, this week in 1981. I told you there's going to be a song coming up that you won't get out of your head. Dun, dun. And this is it. You're going to sing it all week. I know I did when I first pulled it for tonight. And I'll continue. So,

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0: officially withdrew its application. This comes just days after Pacific passed a one-year moratorium to give the city time to do things like land use studies and get more community input. The U.S. Air Force has awarded Boeing $75 million to build long-range bomb delivery kits. Production happening at Boeing's St. Charles facility. It will transform the standard 500-pound gravity bombs into high-tech precision-guided cruise weapons, extending the bomb's striking distance to more than 300 nautical miles. All right, in sports, Cards went 2-1 against the Rockies over the weekend. Not too bad. Tonight, Cards welcome the Phillies to Busch Stadium. First pitch, 6:45. We're at 5:04 right now. Thanks for starting off your Monday with us. 74 degrees. I'm Kim Sainange for 97.1 FM Talk, St. Louis Conservative.
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2: Just walking out the door on this Monday. Sunny skies. It's hot. It's humid. Later on today, 98 degrees. Tonight, clear skies. Very warm. Very humid. 79 for the low. The city only goes down to about 83. Tuesday, sunny, hot, and humid. 96. Still warm and humid on Wednesday, 92 with isolated thunderstorms. 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Chief Meteorologist Dave Murray.
0: We don't have the crazy heat right now, so it's 5:05 and we're at 74 degrees. You can take the Mark Cox Morning Show with you wherever you go. 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

0: Monday morning. Welcome in. It is the, 10th day of August, if you can believe it. And yes, Mark is back on the Mark Cox Morning Show. How about that? I saw my friend Richie messing with me last week, I'll have to admit. I'm going to call him out on that. So he's going to change his company's PTO to COX.
1: Huh, no.
0: Because you get so much time off.
1: Did not see that.
0: I hear a buzzing sound. Anybody else hearing this?
1: It's my mic. We had this last week.
2: It's been going on for a couple days.
1: And I'm also trying to figure out why our StreamYard says the Mark Reardon Show.
0: That's funny.
2: Oh, hold on.
0: It is not. Wrong Mark. That is the wrong Mark.
1: Mark with the C. There we go.
0: Mark Reardon hasn't been up this early since college. I just got to tell you. He just doesn't do that. That's for sure. Great long weekend. Thank you. Emotional long weekend. Had to take my baby to college. And as you can imagine, a few tears flowed as we had to say goodbye to her. That's rough, man. That's the last one.
1: Yeah.
0: Some people haven't even been through the first one yet. Mm-mm. But the last one, let me tell you. Woo! Or the only one, in some cases, coming up for somebody sitting across from us over there. Yeah, it's going to be... It's going to be a little change, right?
1: That probably had to feel really weird coming home and just her not being there.
0: I had to go. I didn't tell my wife this. I went in and shut her bedroom door so we wouldn't walk by and see that empty room in there. Mm-hmm. It's just a different feeling.
1: Yeah.
0: I'm happy for her. I think I think that, you know, obviously I'm proud of the opportunity she's going to get down there. Hope she takes full advantage of it. But you got to let them go at some point. You got to let them. Let the baby bird out of the nest and see if they can fly.
1: Isn't it funny how that's the ultimate goal, but then when you actually achieve the goal, it's so hard. I can imagine it so hard because, like you said, I'm many years away from going through that.
0: Yeah. Well, I mean, it's part of life, and we got through it with the first two, and they've turned out wonderfully. So just have to have faith that you did things right.
1: How is Ginger doing? You think it's hit her yet?
0: It's hit her, but I gotta be honest with you. I mean, she immediately made about 25 friends. They formed a friend group. Kids, they all got there early. Some of them were going through Rush, some of them weren't. And they've kind of just been hanging out, doing their thing down there. So,
1: is she rushing?
0: No, not this semester anyway. But we'll see. Well, maybe next semester if it's something that she thinks she would enjoy.
1: Yeah, I was never in a sorority.
0: No, and neither was my wife. I was in a fraternity, which was almost my academic downfall, to be very honest with you. I did it for purely social reasons, and I had a hell of a good time, but I kind of lost track there at some point of what was important. And fortunately, when I transferred universities, they did not have a chapter at the new school.

0: which is probably what saved me a lot of headache, I'll have to admit.
1: I mean, you have what, the business fraternity? You have the one at Mizzou that, what am I thinking? I don't even, see, because I wasn't in Greek life, I don't even know the name of this, but I know there's one that's more businessy and, you know, they're taking their academics more seriously, but that's probably about the only one that you're joining for that reason. Otherwise, you're just joining it to party and maybe have some things on your resume that say, oh, I helped out philanthropically and all this and that. Other than that, you probably want to party.
0: Well, am I wrong on that? I think there's a little bit of that. I also think that the upside of Greek life is that you make lifelong contacts that can help you with jobs and all kinds of things for the rest of your life. People who bonded under similar circumstances at a key point in your life. So, yeah, I mean, I think you're more likely, in many cases, people are more likely to create lifelong friendships during that time. I mean, I don't know.
1: I think you're right.
0: I think it certainly plays a role.
2: 100%.
0: Yeah. You think so?
2: I was in a fraternity with John from Window World.
0: Right.
2: He was my big brother, and actually he employs a lot of people from our fraternity.
1: Okay, that's cool.
0: Yeah, I knew that.
1: I will say, some of the girls I know who were in a sorority, they have kept in contact.
2: Yeah, my wife, she talks to her sorority sisters like every day.
1: Wow.
2: There's a group of like 9 of them, I think. They all turned 50 together. They had a huge trip together.
1: That's fun.
2: Yeah.
1: Yeah, I never had that experience because I lived off campus. I didn't even have the dorm life. I do. There's an element of I wish I would have had. I would have done that.
0: Oh well.
1: But at the time, I did not want to.
2: You didn't miss a whole lot of the dorm life.
0: There you go. Exactly. But it's, you know, it's what you make of it.
2: I'm hoping
0: she has a great time. I'm just now moving on to the next phase of my life, and I haven't told you yet this, Kim, but I have declared my eligibility for the WNBA.
1: Oh wow!
0: Yes, I'm going to explore my feminine side.
1: Yeah. Well, you meet all the credentials if you like basketball. You know,
0: I do. I enjoy basketball.
1: That's pretty much it, right?
0: I figure at almost 6 feet, I'm probably in the upper third of height for the WNBA.
1: And, yeah, how tall is Angel Reese?
0: I don't know. She's probably taller than that, but still. I got to say, I mean, that was the number one thing I was thinking about last week when I was off in terms of stories that were happening, because I was jealous that I wasn't on the air so we could talk about it. But what a master stroke. And not only by Clay Travis, who made the offer last week of $10 million, but by Enes Kanter Freedom and Royce, his name escapes me, the other NBA player.
2: Hank White. Royce White.
0: Is that it? Who's now announced that he's going to play. It has put the WNBA in the unique, unique position of having to become biologists. They're going to have to, because they have a collective bargaining agreement from 2024 or something like that that says only women can play in the WNBA. So now they have to bring in a biologist to determine what is a woman?
1: Well, they better not bring in Ketanji Brown Jackson, because she certainly cannot help them.
0: No. Supreme Court justices will not help them. They're going to have a doctor or someone come in and say, if you have a uterus, you are a woman.
1: But see, no
0: one. If you don't, you are not.
1: No one will want to be the person to do that, because they're going to receive a lot of hate.
0: Yeah. And what I suspect they're probably going to do, and I could be wrong about this, is and it really would belie their situation, but all they have to say is that just like the transgender clinic over here at Wash U, if you're going to transition, you have to go through a series of steps first. You have to have received counseling, and you have to have received, injections, mm-hmm. and you have to go through all of these steps to, it can't just be how you feel, even though up until now that's been the argument of the left, that if you feel like a woman, you're a woman. And
1: well, yeah,
0: they would have to admit that that's not the case.
1: The W,
0: so there's no way they win this argument.
1: a couple things. The WNBA's anthem should be Shania Twain's "I Feel Like a Woman." The other part of that is, even if you, because I would agree that you would have to show a lot of steps that you've taken, but even if you were to get the hormone injections and all the other things and have the surgery, you still would have an advantage. Physically, you just would. So regardless of what work you've done, even if you've had all the available surgeries, you still should not be playing with biological women, period.
0: Correct. No, I agree. I think this is going to be the debate of the next few months. I'm anxious to know how they try to wiggle their way out of this one.
1: And you go Sophie Cunningham. She kind of spearheaded all this.
0: She did.
1: And she probably had no intention of doing that. Maybe wishes she didn't, because she's had a lot of controversy surrounding her. But she's also had a lot of support.
0: I love Sophie Cunningham. And Michael Porter Jr., who's another Mizzou grad, was on a podcast this past weekend saying that he could have beat WNBA players when he was in eighth grade, because he played against the women at Mizzou. Sophie Cunningham was one of them at the time.
1: Oh,
0: he had to he practiced against him. His sister, I guess his sister went to school there as well. So he's like, in eighth grade, I could have beat him. Mm-hmm. So it's just not an issue. They might not get a shot off.
1: Yep.
0: If you're playing against somebody who's 6'6" with a 7-foot wingspan, they're not going to get a shot in the air. It's a dumb argument,
1: yeah,
0: is what it is. And you have to be in pretend world to believe what the WNBA is selling.
1: But
0: that's for sure.
1: But these girls who are out there saying, oh, they should be allowed to play in the coaches. Well, let's have one of those guys on your team, and then all of a sudden you're not the top scorer, and you're not getting the assists anymore, and this person's dominating, taking shots away from you. Your stats aren't as great. All of a sudden, you might care a little bit more.
0: You might. You just might. All right. Coming up, we're going to get to Jonathan Savage a little later, the latest in Iran, where the president said he's kind of slow-walking things because he's starving them economically right now. They haven't been able to get any oil or money in or out of there because of this blockade. We're going to get to more on that for you a little later. President made a big announcement yesterday regarding his new White House counsel, who also, in addition to the Solicitor General, happens to be a great Missourian. So we're going to talk about that as well. We'll get to all that and more. Plus, we're going to get to our top stories when we come back in just a few minutes. So first, Ethan, let's go ahead and get to our national anthem.

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1: You have some random downpours going on this morning. Not everywhere, but looks like we're getting some rain at just before the Boone Bridge on eastbound 64. Well, obviously in both directions. But just a little bit west of the Boone Bridge, there's a random shower. And along Manchester here and there, a little bit in the Baldwin area. But for the most part, we're dry and traffic is light at this hour. And that's on the Missouri and Illinois sides both. I'm Sue Thomas with traffic on 97.1 FM Talk, St. Louis Conservative. 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
2: Let's talk about what they'll do for you at Victory. That is Victory Men's Health. Of course, I told you they've almost got that final location opened over there in Edwardsville. That should happen this month, I believe, which means five great ways for you to connect with Victory Men's Health. Two in the Metro East, three over here on the Missouri side of the river. There is no excuse. 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

0: The Mark Cox Shortlist, presented by Rhino Shield.
1: I was looking through the DSA program, and this is the national program, but some of the positions here: defund the Department of Defense, close overseas military bases, abolish the police and prison system.
2: I think that people are less interested in these academic debates, and they're more interested in how we're going to bring their bills down.
3: Yeah.
2: And make sure that they can afford to see a doctor.
3: AOC, who's running for president in 2028, or at the very least Senate for Chuck Schumer's job, thinks all of those things are just noise. People don't want to talk about that.
4: I believe that we do need to defund the police.
5: I actually believe in court reform, right? In Supreme Court reform. Every president should get 3 appointments.
6: I think that the foundational issue here is we need to start taxing billionaire wealth, right? And when you tax billionaire wealth, you disincentivize the accumulation of wealth.
3: Yeah, Abdul El Sayed up in Michigan. The White House put out about a 3 or 4 minute long montage of the guy's real position on all of these issues. Now, here's the question. Are there enough nuts in Michigan to elect this guy to the United States Senate?
7: That's totally wrong. Totally wrong. And so I will go back. This is not a black or white decision. That is wrong, and no American should be targeted by the law, but no American should be above the law. And that, frankly, almost weighed to vote no.
3: Yeah, there you have it. What are they going to do when it comes to this Save America Act? I don't know. We're going to find out soon.
8: Through the Biden years, you saw the Democrats try to make illegal legal. And when it comes to voting, they are trying to make it easier to cheat.
3: Marsha Blackburn on this weekend talking about the Save Act. What do we do with these people? What do we do with these Republicans? I mean, I actually heard Tim Scott on this weekend arguing not. I think Trey Gowdy had him on last night. He wasn't arguing that the current makeup of United States senators should come together and get rid of the filibuster or even force a talking filibuster. Trey Gowdy didn't seem in support of that either. His argument was, we need to elect more Republicans. No, no, no, no, no, no, no, no, no, no, no. We have a majority of Republicans in the United States Senate. We need to whip them into shape and force them to change the Senate rules, which they can, or to push for a talking filibuster. But the reason they won't do it is pretty simple. Many of them are rhinos. And it would require potentially months of debate, and they'd have to be in session that entire time, and nothing else would get done. So they won't do it. They just won't do it. And honestly, if they don't do it, this thing may be lost. I don't know how we recover.

0: from it. Listen, once November happens, if the Republicans lose the House, which on a generic ballot, it looks like there's a chance of that, they may not lose the Senate, but it's going to be complete chaos in the House if that nut Hakeem Jeffries becomes Speaker. They'll file to impeach the president on day one that they get sworn in January, and then it's over with. It's just over with. Nothing else gets accomplished while Donald Trump is president. Nothing. If you don't do it now, you'll never do it. If they, anything they're going to pass, they have to pass in the next 2 months, and they're not going to do it.
1: We keep hearing that the Save America Act is an 80-20 issue. So if that is true, then are these Congress members not a little nervous that if they're not in support of it, then their constituents will be upset?
0: You would think, but clearly the holdouts here are the lame ducks and the people that don't really have to worry about that because they say all politics is local and they're not having to worry about it in their home state races. We ought to name them by name and draw a huge scarlet letter permanent on the front of them so they have to live with that for the rest of their lives. We'll be back in just a minute.

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5: Hims & Hers Health reports earnings today. Also, plumbing distribution company Ferguson and gold company Barrick Mining. Ken Mahoney at Mahoney Asset Management says companies are mostly reporting upbeat earnings, and that is helping to boost the market.
6: We came into this year thinking $300 earnings per share for the S&P 500. We're at $360 now. We may be at $370 earnings per share, and that's the persistent bid. So investors trying to look at that whack-a-mole, look at oil, look at all the geopolitical, they're missing the big picture, and that's the earnings growth and why you want to stay invested.
5: We'll find out this week where prices landed last month. The consumer price index for July comes out on Wednesday. Also this week, chipmaker Applied Materials, Cisco Systems, and CoreWeave report earnings. That's your Fox Business Report. I'm Ginny Coselda. 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
10: Well, we look good on the roads this morning. If you are just headed out, we did have some random rain showers, so you may encounter a little bit of a slow go just because of the rain. Now, as far as road work goes, MoDOT is announcing that on 270, starting at 5 this morning, they closed the southbound 270 ramp to westbound Manchester. So I'm not sure how long that will be, but I'm looking at the cameras and I do see the flashing light. Looks like they do have that closed. So bear that in mind. But we have really light traffic at this hour on both the Missouri and Illinois sides. I'm Sue Thomas with traffic on 97.1 FM Talk, St. Louis Conservative.
3: 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Annie Fry will be there. Mark Reardon will be there as soon as his show is over at 6 o'clock. 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
7: Maybe I've been living under a rock, but I'll admit that I have not, until now, had not heard of the Great Wealth Transfer. Is that something you all
8: really?
7: Heard? Yeah, I really have not.
8: Of course.
7: The baby boomers who are getting older and they're passing on their wealth to the younger generation. So obviously stocks and real estate, whatever else they have, family businesses. And it was an interesting article that I saw talking about that. It says it's estimated that the Great Wealth Transfer will move about $124 trillion from the older baby boomer generation to the younger heirs over the coming decades. But they point to how there's a lot of family conflict that can erode much of that wealth. Listen to this. It says approximately one-third of people 50 or older have experienced conflict in their family related to inheritance at the time of a loved one's death. And that just makes me sad. You know, obviously you all have heard me talk about the fact that my mom unexpectedly, very unexpectedly died last year. And so, and my dad is alive, so we have not gone through the inheritance thing. But even just going through my mom's stuff and divvying up her clothes and her jewelry and things like that, that could have been very contentious with my two sisters. I've heard many stories from people, including friends, who've had a parent die younger, and it gets very, very heated. There's lawsuits involved. And I just remember thinking as we were going through that, and my sisters commented about this too, just thinking, wow, we're so happy that we're not in that position.
9: Well,
7: we're so cordial.
9: It makes the argument for estate planning, whether it's a will or hopefully a trust. And it doesn't have to be a huge estate for a trust to make a lot of sense. There's some tax advantages to it, and you just get to spell out specifically what your desire is with your belongings. It's pretty simple.
7: This article was making it seem like sometimes even a will and a trust aren't enough, that you really need to be the trustee of the estate. Because if you're not, it just seems very complicated. I mean, obviously, they're talking about how taking detailed notes and having records of every single thing that you're doing for your parent, that's incredibly important. Like, if, for example, they're paying you or whatever for your services to take care of them. But listen to what this... I found this clip. I don't even know who it is. It's just some guy on the internet who is talking about this, but I want to get your opinion on it.
8: The great wealth transfer from boomers to millennials is set to be a $90 trillion disappointment. Here's a few reasons why. Number one, the government's going to come for as much of that money as possible with taxes. Number two, you know the private equity firms are salivating right now, waiting to invest in assisted living or home care to get their hands on as much money as possible. But here's another way to look at this. The boomer generation is going to live for a very long time, which is great. Our parents and grandparents, we want them to live to 100 years old. But by the time they pass away and pass this money down, a lot of the millennial children are going to be in their 60s. And of course, getting $50K, $100K, $150K, $400K is going to be amazing. But I think we need to have a conversation with the boomer generation, as long as they're comfortable, of actually putting some of that inheritance to use today on their 28 to 48-year-old child by helping them buy a house, pay off their house, get their first investment property, pay off their college, maybe put a college fund together for their children. But I'm really curious, if you're a boomer, what do you feel about that? And millennials, do you think that would be helpful today to be able to get a piece of that inheritance if you're fortunate enough to have some?
7: What do you think?
9: Oh, absolutely. It's so much more important now, and I don't think this wealth transfer occurred. I know it didn't occur for the boomers who are boomers today. Many of them did not inherit.

0: a lot of money. They built wealth over the course of their lifetime, and they're going to be able to hand it down to their children. But today's generation, my kids, and maybe the generation after us, that's going to be so much more important. I mean, will whatever I've got left help my kids when I'm gone? I hope. But at that point, if they're 50 or 60 years old, I mean, assuming I live that long. I mean, my mom's 91. I've got some good genes. I know that. They're themselves coming up on retirement. I mean, I think to myself all the time at age 40 or 45, what might I have done with some of the money that I will inherit someday, hopefully? And you think to yourself, well, you could have invested that in real estate, which would have maybe doubled or tripled it by now if you'd have done that when you were 40 instead of waiting until you were 50 or 60 when everything was that much more expensive. It absolutely would make a huge difference, assuming the parents can afford to part with some of it. Now, that means it's more than just them taking you on trips occasionally. It's them saying, while I'm still alive, I'm going to take a portion of whatever your inheritance was going to be, and I'm going to go ahead and transfer it to you now, and then you can use it. Now, there may be some tax implications with that, depending on how they do it, but still.
1: Yeah, I mean, it makes sense.
0: I see the advantage.
1: It makes sense, but to his point, if people are living until 100, and they're, let's just say the last 10 years, they're living in a nursing home. You have to completely, my understanding, and you'd probably know way, way more about this than I would, but I remember this with my grandma, where you have to completely deplete everything in your account, and then, for example, Medicare will kick in.
0: Yeah, you don't want to get to that situation.
1: So then what would you have?
0: Medicaid beds are miserable.
1: They're the lowest of the low.
0: You don't want to be in a Medicaid bed, and the nursing homes certainly make money off that, but you don't get your choice of premier places to live.
1: Would it be Medicare? Generally. Right?
0: Medicaid.
1: It'd be Medicaid?
0: Mm-hmm.
1: Okay. So you have to be broke,
0: and there's a five-year look-back period. So if you're going to start distributing grandma's assets so that she can get free housing at some point, you have to do it strategically, and you have to understand that when they start looking for assets, they're going to look back 5 years to see if there was a bunch of money that got transferred somewhere else to hide it.
1: Mm-hmm.
0: And then, yeah.
1: Well, look at the Trump accounts. You know, love him or hate him. I know you. I almost have mixed feelings about him now. But the idea is to build wealth. And so if you're starting out when they're born and you have $1,000 in the account from essentially the government, the donation that was made, and then eventually the government will have to kick in with some of it. And then let's just say the parents are starting to slowly add to it. By the time you're 18, you've got a decent bit in there, more than probably the average 18-year-old would. And that's just at 18. So think about it. If you left that in there and you continue to invest that in it, and you just let it grow, by the time you're 50, that's not too bad.
0: No.
1: So, I mean, it's kind of this whole invest from a younger age. But yeah, I mean, if people are living a lot older, how do they know that they're really going to have that money left to even part with to say, hey, give it to you when you're 40, 45?
0: Right.
1: But if they could, right. Yeah, that's great.
0: The just let me point this out real quick. The greatest gift, if you're a grandparent and you want to do something for your grandchildren, is to buy them a VUL and overfund it for the next 10 years. And it's if you ask your financial advisor about it, but quite frankly, that is the most brilliant thing you can do. It's a variable universal life policy. The kid costs virtually nothing to insure a child. So you just overpay the premium. The money all gets invested, and it grows for the life of the child. At some point, you can transfer ownership of it to the child, and they can take money out of it tax-free.
1: Oh.
0: When they're 40 or 50 years old, they'll have a huge bundle of money in there that they can access tax-free. They just take out loans against it. You just take the money out against the policy, and

0: promoting to White House counsel, another Missourian. We'll talk more about that for you coming up.
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2: The ramp from southbound 270 to westbound Manchester is closed, and it will be for a week. Apparently, they've got significant maintenance to do on that ramp, including replacing a bridge joint across it. So the ramp to eastbound from southbound 270 to eastbound Manchester will remain open. And the official detour is, you know, you can just continue on southbound 270 to Doherty Ferry, cross over the interstate, take northbound 270 to the Manchester exit. But again, ramp from southbound 270 to westbound Manchester is closed and will be for a week. Now, we also have some rain showers in the area, kind of scattered but heavy. So be aware of that. They're coming in from the west. But currently, we've got light traffic on both sides of the river. I'm Sue Thomas with traffic on 97.1 FM Talk, St. Louis Conservative.
0: Well, I think Ethan was just talking about this company a few minutes ago, and that is Window World. 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
3: All right, this is a test. This is only a test. I'm trying to determine whether or not anybody out there can hear what I'm hearing in my ear. And on Facebook, I'm told, according to my friend Richie, they're not hearing anything on our microphones. But sometimes here in the studio, we're hearing a buzzing sound. And the reason I ask is somebody commented on the text line that it sounds like we have a cricket in the studio here somewhere. Now, I'm not hearing that sound. I'm just hearing a little bit of a buzz in my ear that could well be coming internally from our headphones. I don't know. I hear it. I just wonder if you can hear it over the air. I'm told you cannot hear it over social media. I don't want to talk about this as a problem if it's not a problem that you're hearing, because we can put up with it here in the studio.
4: So I'm assuming the person who said it sounds like there's crickets in your studio is listening on the radio?
3: Must. That's what I'm assuming. Yeah, they're on the text line. 314-241-9797. The text line is open for you this morning. One of the last comments we got there, because of Kim's whim, was my dad did the math. Giving every child $1,000 when born would yield better retirement and end Social Security. So Ryan is texting in that he is hearing that buzzing while he's driving to work. So apparently, over the air at least, some people are hearing it. Back to the comment about the $1,000 would yield better retirement and end Social Security. I would say to whoever texted that in, I'm not disagreeing with your dad, but it's a question of if. It would yield better return than Social Security if they left it alone.
4: I was just going to say.
3: The problem with it is that at 18, it becomes custody of the child. Mm-hmm. The child technically at 18, when they hit age of majority, become in charge of that money. Hopefully you have counseled them enough to leave it in there. But I just have a bad feeling that the vast majority of people are going to pull it out for the wrong reasons. They're going to suddenly see a pot of cash sitting there, and instead of realizing what a head start that's going to give them on their future, they're going to think like a lot of 18, 19, 20-year-olds, the most important thing is that new car I want or something like that.
4: The new iPhone.
3: Could be.
4: Yeah, that's the thing. If you gave that to a 30-year-old, mm-hmm. there are still 30-year-olds who would be very irresponsible with it, even 50-year-olds. But if you give it to an 18-year-old, the vast majority of them, are probably not thinking, you know what? I'd really like to save this and invest it. I'd like to use this for a down payment on a home. Very interesting, by the way. You all keep writing in. No buzz. Some people are saying, Mark says sounds fine. Hearing it on the Odyssey app. So, mixed reviews.
5: It's everywhere.
3: Well, our crack engineering staff will be on it as soon as they wake up. So don't you worry about it. We'll be all good. We'll get it figured out at some point. Hopefully, it's not too bad for those of you listening this morning. I mentioned this a little earlier. The president had this pinned to the top of his Truth Social yesterday, which is pretty cool. He announced Sunday afternoon that Will Scharf, who ran for attorney general in Missouri the last race, in which we elected now deputy FBI director Bailey to the AG office. Will Scharf has been the secretary to the president for his term now, and he's been writing all of those brilliant executive orders. He's now going to replace Dave Warrington as chief White House counsel effective September 1st. So congratulations to Will Scharf. He was a former federal prosecutor. We've had him here in the studio a number of times and on the radio when he was a candidate for attorney general, and a few other times, and then once he became secretary to the president,

0: they cut that off. They wouldn't let him do any more media after that. So I don't know, as counsel, as White House counsel, if we'll be able to get him on the radio or not. What do you think,
1: Kim? Probably not.
0: We can ask. But congratulations to Will, because that is quite a compliment to his abilities up there in D.C., and I think that's fantastic.
1: But I always enjoyed whenever you'd see President Trump signing one of the executive orders, you'd see Will Scharf handing it to him with the pen, trying to give him a brief. I feel like he'd always give him some sort of a brief description of what he was signing. Because he would sign dozens at a time. Remember that one he did like a mayor within his first, 5 days? How many did he sign? Do you remember that?
0: Yeah.
1: Right after Trump had been inaugurated, like it was some new record of how many EOs he signed.
0: 10 or 12 standing there. He would describe each one of them as he handed them, because he probably wrote them all, if I had to guess. Yeah. That's exactly how that went. All right. So a lot of people are saying they can hear the buzz. Some are saying they can't. We apologize for that. We'll keep working on it here this morning. I promise you that. Got the St. Louis Morning Brief still ahead. We are going to get a live update from Jonathan Savage on what's going on in Iran overnight. Tom Ackerman a little later. And we're going to give away some tickets to see Three Dog Night at the Factory coming up this weekend. In fact, we will get to all of that and more for you straight ahead on the Mark Cox Morning Show.

0: on its application. This comes just days after Pacific passed a one-year moratorium to give the city time to do things like land use studies and get more community input. The U.S. Air Force has awarded Boeing $75 million to build long-range bomb delivery kits. Production, this is cool, will happen at Boeing's St. Charles facility. It will transform standard 500-pound gravity bombs into these high-tech precision-guided cruise weapons, extending the bomb's striking distance to more than 300 nautical miles. All right, moving on to sports. Cards went 2-1 against the Rockies over the weekend, taking that series. Tonight, Cards welcome the Phillies to Busch Stadium. First pitch, 6:45. We're at 6:04 right now. Thanks for starting off your week with us. 74 degrees. 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
2: On the roads this morning, we've got light traffic out there. No surprise, but we do have some scattered showers throughout the area, so just do be careful. You could get caught in one of those. And a big story this morning, traffic-wise, is the fact that crews have closed the ramp from southbound 270 onto westbound Manchester for a week. They're going to be doing some pretty significant maintenance on that ramp. So the ramp from southbound 270 to eastbound Manchester will remain open, but the westbound one is already closed. Yeah. 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
3: Just walking out the door on this Monday. Sunny skies, it's hot, it's humid. Later on today, 98 degrees. Tonight, clear skies, very warm, very humid. 79 for the low. The city only goes down to about 83. Tuesday, sunny, hot, and humid. 96, still warm and humid on Wednesday, 92, with isolated thunderstorms. 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Chief Meteorologist, Dave Murray.
0: Pretty comfortable now if you're just leaving the house 6 minutes after the hour. Our temperature is 74 degrees. Hey, just as a reminder, you can always take the show, the Mark Cox Morning Show, anywhere you're going. Listen to us on vacation. Doesn't that sound nice? Listen to us on the beach any time of the day. Very simple. 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

0: Well, we're having a Monday, kind of a Monday morning here on the Mark Cox Morning Show, but we're happy you are with us this morning. We're, of course, getting our messages here on the text line, 314-241-9797, and we've been talking about whether or not you can hear a little bit of an audio buzz in the background. Some people hear it, some people don't. So if you do hear it, you're not losing your mind. But we're going to get our engineering staff working on that if indeed you have noticed it. I promise you that.
1: Someone says it sounds like you're walking under power lines.
0: Yeah, that's what it sounds like in my headphones.
1: Yeah, I would agree. Or locusts. We've got, that's the other comment.
0: But we've confirmed that some people hear it and some don't. And I don't know what to do about that. So we put in a ticket, so to speak, so we'll find out how quickly we could get somebody in here to maybe address that situation.
1: It's like when the fly goes right by your ear and it freaks you out. It kind of reminds me of that. In fact, we had a garage sale. There was a community garage sale in our neighborhood over the weekend. I had my very first garage sale, believe it or not. I don't think I'd ever done one, unless I'm forgetting.
0: Really?
1: And the biggest takeaway from that is, do not open the garage until you're ready to go. Because they will be there.
0: Wander in.
1: We thought, okay, well, we want to move some stuff out under the driveway, not just have it in the garage. So we opened the garage 40 minutes or so before it was actually set to start at 8 o'clock. Some guy just walks up. Oh, hello, sir. All right.
0: Did you make any money off of him?
1: No.
0: Oh, rats.
1: I don't think so.
0: Yeah. Yeah. The early birds get out there for that stuff. For sure. For those of you just joining, I talked about this a bit earlier. Had to drop off my baby at college last week, which is why I was out on Thursday and Friday. But I'm back, and I will say, based on my experience yesterday on my drive back, I may never go to Buc-ee's again as long as I live.
1: Really? Why is that?
0: It was pandemonium in that place. You talk about a money-making operation. First of all, first gripe with Buc-ee's, they don't sell name-brand soda. When I walk into somewhere like that and I'm going to get a cold drink to leave, I don't want some off-brand soda. I want Coke or Pepsi or, you know, root beer, name-brand root beer. I want something I recognize. They don't do that there. I can't understand why a chain like that, as popular as it is, unless they own...
2: They got the fountain.
0: Unless they own the product, when I went and walked up to the fountain, I saw off-brand soda on it.
2: Oh, no, the one down in Springfield had, like, Coke and stuff.
0: I didn't see that.
2: Yeah.
0: I don't understand that. Number two, the line to check out was 45 people long.
1: Oh, my gosh.
0: And you could not walk through that store without bumping shoulders with somebody. It was that packed.
1: I don't know why. Well, I don't understand the appeal. It's huge, and they do a really good job
0: marketing it.
1: No, I know. That's what's weird. It's become part of, like, people will go out of their way if they're driving, if they're taking a road trip, they'll go out of their way to stop at a Buc-ee's. I've seen people say that if you drive by a Buc-ee's, you have to stop. So the fact that you're a gas station and you've achieved that level of
0: crazy,
1: you're a destination spot, is pretty incredible. But I just don't get what the obsession is.
0: There were people waiting in line to get into that.
2: Did you take your camper there?
0: Yes.
2: We did it. It was a nightmare.
0: And there's only one row in the very back of this huge parking lot where you can pull a rig that's towing a camper. And if those five spots are taken up, you could just be SOL. It is very possible. So fortunately, I found a spot, and I waited for 15 minutes while my wife went in. And I only went in for one reason, to use the bathroom. And it was so crazy, I couldn't. I said to my wife, I may never shop here again. I had to park.

0: a half a mile away and then hike in there in 100 degree temperatures. It just wasn't worth it.
1: Aren't Buc-ee's and Wally's, though, aren't they known for having really nice bathrooms?
0: Yeah.
1: I guess that's a draw.
0: There you go.
1: And they do have the hot food. Although now even the QTs and places like that, you can do made-to-order stuff.
0: Yeah, I think I'm done with that. All right, coming up, we'll get to the St. Louis Morning Brief for you in just a minute. Cover some of the local stories. Hans von Spakovsky. You know, maybe if we get to our senior legal mind there from Advancing American Freedom, he can help us help the WNBA narrow down what a woman is. Because that's the next thing they're going to have to tackle, so to speak. They apparently have a meeting scheduled to iron out their policy. Of course, their goal is going to be to give it lip service but not actually allow it to happen. They don't actually want a man to play in the WNBA. They just want to pretend like they do, because every single one of those girls in the WNBA has played against a man who shoved the ball down in her face, because most of them wouldn't be able to get a shot off. So they don't really want a man to play in the WNBA, but they want to be politically correct and act like they do. So that's going to happen apparently in the next few days. We'll ask Hans about that, several things like that that have come up from the legal perspective here. I've got him coming up at about 7:20. Right now, Ethan, let's get to those top stories, please.
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3: My team and I have carefully examined the WNBA's eligibility criteria and governing framework surrounding self-identification and inclusion. Based on the current guidelines, I can and am officially declaring my eligibility for the upcoming WNBA draft in May 2027.
0: That is Enes Kanter. If you had a little trouble understanding him there, I apologize for that. But he has declared for the WNBA draft. Now, just so you know, Enes is about 6'10". He played, I don't know, 7 or 8 seasons in the NBA. I think they ran him out because he was so critical of their relationship with China and you know, slave labor to make tennis shoes and all that stuff. So he's not currently in the NBA. He is, however, nearly 7 feet tall and will dominate the WNBA.
4: He will support funding to Israel so long as Israel is on a path to live side by side with a Palestinian state.
0: Yeah, Chris Murphy there. These Democrats are bending over backwards to try to support these DSA candidates. They have no idea what they're doing. I heard one yesterday compare himself to FDR. With the New Deal. They want to bring a new deal. Remember the Green New Deal? Yeah, bad idea.
5: Are you going to run for president?
6: I mean, I'm focused on winning the midterms. I'm running for Congress right now.
5: But, I mean, do you see this as something... I know you said you're open to it. Is it a realistic possibility for you?
6: I haven't ruled out the possibility...
0: Wow, AOC, you know she's running. She's running for something more than bartender of the year. She'll either be a presidential candidate hoping to get a VP slot or something crazy like that, or she's running for Chucky Schumer's job.
7: So they're trying to mess with your ability to vote, just to break it all down. You've got the Supreme Court. They just sealed the deal with this case that just came up recently, the Calais decision.
0: She's doing some Venn diagrams there for you. That was Kamala Harris. I listened to this yesterday and thought to myself, God, I really, really, really hate her speech pattern. I hate the way she talks. I hate the way she tries to give those dramatic pauses like she's about to say something important and then word salad tumbles out of her mouth.
1: I don't think it's that. I think she's trying to think of what to say or come up with a word.
0: Maybe. Listen to the rest of this as she gets around to her opposition to the Save America Act, because you'd have to be smart enough when you sign up to prove that you're a United States citizen.
7: Which basically took the power out of the Voting Rights Act, which was designed to protect your right to vote. So you got the Supreme Court doing its thing. Then this president is trying to push this SAVE Act, which basically
8: would require that for people to register to vote, you're going to have proof of who you are through a passport, which a lot of Americans don't have, or a birth certificate. Same point, obstacles to make it difficult for you to register to vote.
0: To make it difficult for you to register to vote if you're not a citizen. What? Why don't they finish the thought? You shouldn't be able to vote in this country if you're not a citizen. If you are a citizen, you should be able to prove it easily enough.
1: Mm-hmm. You don't have to have a passport. That's not the only way you can do it. And it's laughable when you hear the Democrats like Kamala Harris making that argument when you think about the fact that the DNC, just when she was giving all her speeches, they were requiring a photo ID. I'll guarantee it. To go to Mom Donnie's city-owned grocery stores, you have to show a photo ID of some sort. To shovel snow and get paid for it in New York City, you had to show two forms of ID. So it's garbage that they sit there and say that this is discriminatory and that they're trying, that it's voter suppression. If you have to show two forms of photo ID to shovel snow, you can show a photo ID in order to cast a ballot.
0: Yes, you should. You have to show one to get in Barack Obama's big tombstone up there in the south side of Chicago.
1: It kind of does look
0: as
1: like
0: well.
1: That.
0: I'm telling you, these people are just pure hypocrites for sure. All right, quick break here. We're back with the St. Louis Morning Brief.
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9: Looking good on the roads this morning. We've had some showers throughout the area. Just be aware. Biggest issue is actually a construction note for you today. Crews have closed the ramp from southbound 270 to westbound Manchester for a week. They're going to be doing some maintenance on that ramp. Now, the ramp from southbound 270 to eastbound Manchester will remain open. If you take southbound 270 to westbound Manchester, you could just continue down to Doherty Ferry, go across, get on northbound 270, and get off at Manchester to be able to go westbound. I'm Sue Thomas with Traffic, 97.1 FM Talk, St. Louis Conservative.
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3: 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The Amber Alert you guys got last night apparently was a hoax. Kim and Mark will discuss it in St. Louis Morning Brief.
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5: It sounds like I'm the only one who did not get that Amber Alert sent to my phone.
6: You must be. I just had this memory being awakened in the middle of the night by my wife. I didn't hear it go off. And she's like, wait, Mark, what is this? And, you know, I'm like, it's an Amber Alert. I don't think there's anything we can do about it in our house in the middle of the night.
5: No, they freak you out. They're really loud.
6: Do. Yes.
5: Maybe it's because my storage is full, and so the Amber Alert just couldn't even.
6: Your phone is so jacked up.
5: I did delete a lot of pictures and videos, and I think it's cleared up some space, so hopefully my text messages are actually coming through now. But anyway, just kind of to recap, if you weren't even familiar with what's going on and like me did not get that Amber Alert, there was an Amber Alert that went out last night. This is for a missing one-year-old out of St. Louis City. So police get a call around 10:40 last night saying that a vehicle had been stolen with a one-year-old child inside in the 800 block of South Broadway. The child's mom is the one who reported this. So of course, when there's an Amber Alert, that's very serious. Well, police ended up finding the car in St. Charles. They confirmed the child was not inside that car, and they had put all this, the guy who she says stole the child in the car, all that information was put out there, including a picture of this man. Well, now they're saying the mom could be facing charges because she filed a false report.
6: I hope.
5: Allegedly. I mean, it sounds like that's what happened. But did this very similar thing just happen a few months ago? I feel like I remember talking about an Amber Alert for a child that turned out to be a hoax. Sometime this year.
6: Yeah. I think the people that do it should be charged, but I don't know that that's going to discourage more things like that in the future.
5: I think it's a deterrent in the heat of the moment,
6: they're thinking about that.
5: But if it's serious, yeah, you're right. But if it's serious enough charges and it's not just a slap on the wrist, because you're eating up a lot of police resources.
6: Absolutely. An Amber Alert should be charged with it. Don't get me wrong.
5: Yeah, but I just mean an Amber Alert's one of the more serious things that you could report. Because, like, you guys don't even live in the city, and you still are getting an Amber Alert to your phone.
6: Right.
5: So that's a big deal.
6: Yeah.
5: Some St. Louis small businesses are feeling a little bit upset because they are saying that some of these other companies, the larger companies, are getting refunds from the money that was spent on tariffs last year, and they're not. So companies like Costco, Home Depot, FedEx, General Motors have said they expect to get money back that they had spent on the tariffs. But there was a business that the St. Louis Post-Dispatch went out and interviewed. This is a family-owned grocery store called Global Foods Market in Kirkwood. And he's estimating that the family business paid about a 30% increase from tariff-related products from Asia, Europe, and Latin America last year. But he's not anticipating on getting anything back.
6: I don't care. And I'll tell you why I don't care. Because these people are so short-sighted that they're just fine with the United States getting it stuck to them by these foreign countries who for years had benefited from our unwillingness to say, we're willing to trade with you, but only if it's on a even basis. We're not giving away the farm anymore. That's all Donald Trump did with these tariffs. For the first time in my lifetime, he stood up and said, we're not going to let you do this for free. I don't care if you're Canada or if you're in South Asia somewhere, we are no longer going to let you bring cheap items in here and undercut American manufacturers. We're done with it.
5: Yeah, I agree with you. The only thing I would say different on that would be that if all these other companies like Home Depot and FedEx, and I get that they're a lot bigger, but if they're all getting a refund, then I can understand from another business's perspective why they would say, well, if you're getting a refund, then I would also like a refund.
6: Yeah, well, get over it.
5: Tell us how you really feel, Mark.

0: I feel. I think people that have been opposed to these have no vision for what's best for America. They don't care about what's best for America. They can't see past their wallet. I'm sorry. You got to sometimes stand up for what's right. Same thing on this Iran deal.
1: Article says, according to data from the Congress's Joint Economic Committee, the average American family paid about $1,745 in tariff-related costs in 2025. Does that not seem high to you?
0: It does seem
1: that the average American family spent that much more, unless you're some big heavy spender for online purchases. I don't know that you would be really spending that much more because of the tariffs specifically.
0: Correct.
1: This is pretty cool. So Boeing, specifically its St. Charles facility, is going to be doing something for the U.S. Air Force. The U.S. Air Force has just awarded Boeing $75 million to build these long-range bomb delivery kits.
0: Long-range bomb delivery. Drones? Are these Predator drones?
1: No, I don't think it says. It says it will transform the standard 500-pound gravity bombs into these high-tech precision-guided cruise weapons. And what's also interesting about this is it's going to extend the bomb's striking distance to more than 300 nautical miles.
0: So maybe if they've used enough of the smart weapons in Iran, they need to modify some of the older weapons to make them more effective?
1: I guess. I mean, it's talking about like the JDAM. I mean, it's all these things that I have no clue what it is. It says it's not clear how many of these PDU kits will be built. But it is neat that it's happening right here at the St. Charles location.
0: Yeah, good that they're bringing the money home to the St. Louis area for sure. All right, coming up, we'll get you a check of business, see how things are going on Wall Street today. Next hour, Hans von Spakovsky. We're also going to give away some Three Dog Night tickets to the factory for this upcoming weekend. Stay tuned for that. We'll probably do that in the 8 o'clock hour today.

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0: Well, traffic-wise, we are actually in pretty good shape here this morning, but there is a major closure, and that is the ramp from southbound 270 on to westbound Manchester. Now, they've got to do some serious ramp work here. They've got serious work to do, so they've shut it down for a week. And at this hour, it's not causing a delay, but I think as people realize what's going on, it may be so later. So if you are a southbound 270 driver that exits at westbound Manchester, you could just continue down to Doherty Ferry, take the ramp across the highway, and take northbound 270 to westbound Manchester. Yeah, at this hour, it's quiet on both the Missouri and Illinois sides. 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
4: I told you so. I love this story that I found again. It pops up every few months, and we talked about this before we adopted the initiative petition that put legalized marijuana into our Constitution. We warned about this. I had sheriffs on here from other states where they had done this, talking about some of the dangers. We had medical doctors on here talking about some of the dangers. And here's the latest report. Hospital visits from condition linked to frequent marijuana use on the rise, according to a CDC study.
5: What kind of condition?
4: Well, it's a nausea and vomiting condition, it says here, that's it's abrupt. It is happening in emergency rooms all over the country. It is called cannabis hyperemesis syndrome. It rose 16% from October to May of this year. And the thing about it is, in people that frequently use marijuana, especially smokers, is characterized by recurring nausea, uncontrollable, nausea, vomiting, and excruciating abdominal pain. And we just had a report last week, correct me if I'm wrong, that like 43%, wasn't the number 43 or 44% of people report using marijuana regularly these days?
5: Yeah,
4: wasn't it more than cigarettes?
5: It was more than cigarettes and alcohol.
4: Yeah. So I'm just saying that we tried to warn people that stuff they're smoking these days is a lot stronger than it used to be, and now they're perfecting it in these labs, and you warn your kids about that stuff, because it does have its negative side effects in so many ways, in addition to being a gateway drug, in my opinion. I'm just saying. Hey, let's get to Nicole Murray, please. Hey, Nicole, good morning.
6: Morning.
4: How you doing?
6: I've been doing okay. How you doing?
4: I'm a little sad this morning. I had to drop my baby off at college yesterday.
6: Oh, my gosh. How are you doing?
4: I know. My wife and I both shed a few tears, her probably more than me, having to leave her baby behind. But, you know, it's one of those things, one of those life experiences you have to go through. Now, we went through it with our two older kids, but this was the baby, so this is the last one. So it was pretty emotional. I think she handled it better than we did. She
6: oh, really?
4: Was just ready to go. And I remember that. I remember when my mom took me to college. My dad had to work, so mom took me, dropped me off. And I don't ever remember even the thought even crossing my mind about how hard that must have been for my mom. I was an only child. She had to just drop me off an hour and a half from home and drive home by herself. And I'm guessing she cried the whole way home.
6: Well, I'm very proud of you. You did a great job.
4: Thank you.
6: And, you know, I know it's a big milestone, but
5: well, for her, though, it's so many new things. It's the excitement of something.
4: Yep.
5: And you feel that like added sense of, oh, my gosh, now I'm really independent. But I think it does eventually hit you. It might take three weeks, a month or two. It does eventually hit you where all of a sudden you're like, oh, my gosh, I'm alone. Mom and dad aren't here anymore to help me.
4: Right now, she doesn't need her car, right? She can walk to her buildings or within sight of her dorm almost. And she has a meal plan, so she has everything she needs right in one place. She's in good shape.
6: Good. I'm glad to hear that.
4: What's happening out there?
6: All right. Right now, futures are mixed as traders.

0: watch for a Strait of Hormuz deal. Friday, the Dow Industrials gained 151, the NASDAQ up 342, the S&P 500 down 47. Frank Letta, who opened the Midwest's first Honda car dealership in St. Louis and founded the Letta Auto Group, has died. He was 95 years old. Letta Auto Group now operates multiple dealerships in Missouri, selling Mitsubishi, Buick, GMC, and Acura automobiles. Boeing said it will build long-range guided bomb kits for the U.S. Navy at its St. Charles facility after recently landing a $75 million contract. The award is the first production contract for the Joint Direct Attack Munition long-range program, following a nearly $100 million investment by Boeing into the project. TSMC has reported revenue for July of $14.5 billion. That's up 45% year-on-year. The group makes big chips. The group makes chips for big tech customers like NVIDIA and Google, so the firm's financial figures are closely watched as a sign of AI semiconductor demand. Taylor Farms says it is recalling prepared food items containing jalapenos from retailers over concerns about a potential salmonella contamination. This includes various salsas and guacamole. The CDC said the outbreak has sickened at least 300 people across 27 states. It's the summer of Spider-Man. Spider-Man Brand New Day had another stunning performance in the U.S. over the weekend. Sony Pictures reports that the film raked in another $145 million. And let the tipping debate continue. People.com reports that a TikToker is going viral after he showed the price of his Shake Shack order at Salt Lake City Airport increasing by $1.50 after he selected no tip at the self-service kiosk. The burger chain has since issued a statement saying that this is not its policy and they are investigating.
1: Whoops, our mic wasn't on. Sorry about that.
2: What, it added an automatic tip because he said no?
0: It went more expensive once he said no.
1: Yeah. Wait a minute.
0: Yeah. Yeah.
1: I think I would say something. Wouldn't you say something?
2: Well, yeah, but the whole idea of a tip is that it goes to the employee. But if you're just increasing the price, essentially the business would be the one taking that money in. Am I wrong?
0: No, yeah. I think you're understanding it correctly. But I don't know if I would say something over the $1.50. Like, I guess it depends on how much energy I have that day. But like,
2: it's all about the principle.
1: It would be.
2: It's about the principle for me. Yep, I would probably squawk about it. But it doesn't matter if it was like 50. I mean, 50 cents, maybe I wouldn't say anything. But point being, it doesn't really matter the dollar amount. It's the fact that that's not okay, that you're just mad I decided not to tip, so you're just going to increase my price.
0: Yeah, that makes sense. I don't know. I guess I would make. Would you cancel the order, do you think?
1: No, probably not. Maybe. But I would let him know I was upset about it.
0: Yeah. And eat it anyway in anger.
1: There you go. Nicole, have a good day.
0: Thank you so much.
1: Thank you. So I'm getting, a lot of blowback immediately about my marijuana comments there. Did you see that, Kim?
2: Mm-mm.
1: Kayla says, marijuana is literally nature's medicine. It is the best anti-nausea medicine there is, even though apparently it causes nausea, is what I'm reading here. She does not believe the study that I just read at all. And somebody else said, it's nature's medicine. It has more benefits than harm. And not everyone who uses marijuana is a stinky, long-haired hippie. I didn't suggest that. But if you're smoking it, it does stink. There's no doubt about that. If I need to read this for you again, I will. I'm not making it up. I've got the story here from the Centers for Disease Control. And it was studied from October of last year to May of this year by federal researchers. Past research has suggested an estimated 2.75 million Americans suffer from it each year, and that emergency room visits have been going up as recreational marijuana use has increased, partially because it's legal. In more places these days, I would guess.
2: People eating the gummies, because I'm assuming those statistics specifically relate to somebody smoking it, like a joint or something, versus eating a gummy. Because I have not been to the dispensary, but don't you imagine that the dispensaries have a ton of those gummies or any other thing that has it in it?
1: Yeah, I haven't been to one either, but I would imagine that they do. But anyway, I thought I would just throw that out there. And by the way, I just want to say this to Ethan, because I made the comment earlier that I may never go back to a Buc-ee's. I was at the one down near Springfield, Missouri, yesterday. And my buddy just texted in, I just went to Buc-ee's. It sucks. It has no Pepsi products. I don't care, but my wife does. Wally's has bigger and better and cleaner bathrooms, all sodas, a popcorn kiosk, a coffee kiosk, an ice cream kiosk, a bakery. The food is more than just brisket or chicken sandwiches and cut veggies.
2: Wow.
1: And room for campers at the regular pumps. So he's a bigger Wally's fan than Buc-ee's fan.
2: Which, do we have one, right? The one off
3: Wally's.
2: Is 44 in Fenton. Yeah. I have been to that one. I mean, I do like the bathrooms. If you have to go, we've all been to the janky bathrooms when you stop at the sketchy gas station.
1: It was just a zoo. I mean, I just couldn't believe how many people they squeezed into that store.
2: Are people buying the little Buc-ee figurine things?
1: I don't know, but I mean, I do know that the, like the area where they sell clothing and all that other stuff was completely packed with shoppers.
2: So they're buying Buc-ee shirts.
1: I'm guessing. Buc-ee, all kinds of Buc-ee stuff.
2: Why do you want the beaver on your shirt? Seriously. Can we just talk about that? I mean,
1: no idea.
2: Seriously.
1: No, I have no comment. I have no idea why you would want to advertise for them if you weren't actually working for them. All right, coming up, among other things, we're going to get to you in other news. We've also got Hans von Spakovsky. I'm interested to know his take on how the WNBA wiggles itself out of this controversy over whether or not they're going to allow Enos Kanter and some of these other people to play in the WNBA.

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5: What the hell is going on?
2: In other news. Sponsored by Zero Res. Spell it backward or forward, it spells the same. Zero Res.
6: Yeah, I don't know if you saw the video from New Jersey where they found this massive python under their shed. I would have just dropped dead. The thing probably would have wrapped around me and eaten me. I don't know what I would do if I saw a snake that big. I got to be out in the wild.
7: In New Jersey, it was somebody's pet.
8: Oh, definitely. Oh, yeah.
6: Probably got loose, or they turned it loose, one of the two. So it decided, you know, it would have probably died come wintertime. It crawled into this family's shed. They saw it, the tail end of it going into the shed, so they called authorities. They had to come and take up the floorboards in the shed, and here's this probably 7 or 8 foot long python laying down there with its swollen belly. So they took it and they x-rayed it, and it had just eaten a very large possum.
7: Huh.
6: And that's what its last meal had been, apparently. But now they, of course, have taken it to some pet rescue place, the SPCA, and they're trying to work to find it a long-term home.
7: Okay,
6: how
7: good.
6: About, like,
7: no.
6: They're... You know what they're doing with these things in Florida? They're an invasive species. Why are we trying to...
7: New Jersey. Just take it to somewhere.
9: Take it to the zoo.
8: Yeah. Watching the video of the snakes eating the animals whole is one of the most disgusting videos to watch.
6: Yeah, I would agree.
8: So gross. Any Spider-Man fans, you can thank Ethan for this. If you've been wanting to see the new movie, Brand New Day, but have not gone yet, today only, because it's Peter Parker's birthday, Fandango says you can buy one ticket and you'll get another one free. You just have to use the code HBD, like Happy Birthday, Peter Parker. That's a
6: no
8: tongue twister.
7: That's nice.
8: There you go.
6: On Fandango.
9: $30.
8: Yeah, seriously.
7: Yeah.
6: So not if you go to your local theater and see it, you can't get the discount? You have to buy the
9: tickets? No, you got to buy it through Fandango.
8: Fandango.
6: Well, it says smart on their part.
8: Up to a $15 off ticket price and fees.
6: And probably pretty safe on their part since it's a Monday and not many people go to movies on Mondays.
8: Yeah.
9: That is true.
8: Yeah.
6: I would guess. I don't know. All right, so imagine this. You've got a ticket to your favorite, I don't know, Rush concert or AC/DC, who I'm going to go see, and you get on a train to go there, because in these big cities you can do that. Hundreds of concert goers got trapped on a New York City train without electricity or air conditioning for hours. Ugh. Apparently they were trapped. About 700 people were going to a Chris Brown concert in New Jersey. They were from New York City, and the train got disabled, and they were stuck in this stifling heat for like 2 hours before they were finally able to get out of there. And they couldn't get the train started. They had to just help people get off the train. They evacuated the trains finally at 1:45 in the morning.
9: Oh.
8: Being in the dark and horrible. Being in the heat, and I'm claustrophobic, and so I feel like if I get that fear of not being able to move at all and I'm just squished in between everybody, well, I would start to panic.
6: Then they smelled smoke. So imagine the panic.
8: Yeah.
6: But
9: it's probably weed.
6: Had more, probably weed. It was probably weed.
8: Oh, yeah, that would be scary.
7: Kim's worst nightmare is if they released birds.
8: Oh, and you can't see them. I just feel the wings flapping around me. Oh, Sue, don't even go there.
9: I'm with you.
8: All right, this is also maybe my worst nightmare. And this is, I'm sorry to share a disgusting story, but it says a Chicago funeral home is being investigated after 56 decaying bodies were found in an unrefrigerated, rodent-infested area. So, of course, the owner's license has been suspended.
9: Suspended.
8: Well, I'm sure they have to investigate before they can officially revoke it.
6: I read that story. She had already been in trouble at a couple of the other funeral homes she owned. They found all these bodies in here, and the neighbor said, they quoted one of them as saying, "Well, I noticed a funky smell."

0: smell, but I didn't think too much about it. Like you had dozens of rotting bodies in a building near your house, and it was just a funky smell.
1: I don't even understand.
2: Were they just putting them in the coffins?
1: Well, that's what I'm getting. Or, like, are these people who said they were going to be cremated and they didn't actually cremate them? So then to save expenses,
2: Selling parts on the black market?
1: You're going to get in trouble.
2: I'm just saying it happens.
1: Here's a leg.
0: Well, this guy, they say, is either the dumbest or the smartest man alive. He got pulled over in Colorado by an officer for speeding, but he was in his Tesla. So he blamed the self-driving apparatus. He said that he tried to talk his way out of it. There's audio of him talking to the cop about this, and he's yelling at the officer saying, "I didn't do it. It was driving itself at the time."
1: I'm assuming he did get a ticket.
0: He did get a ticket. Yeah. Yes, he did.
2: Boo.
0: No, yeah, you can't get away with that because the Tesla knows the speed limit.
3: Yes.
0: Would be my guess. No doubt better than the guy did. All right. We'll give away some tickets to Three Dog Night, still ahead.

0: has officially withdrawn its application. Now, this comes just days after Pacific had passed a one-year moratorium to give the city more time to do things like land use studies and get more community input. This is cool. The U.S. Air Force has awarded Boeing $75 million to build long-range bomb delivery kits. Production will happen at Boeing's St. Charles facility. Here's what's happening with this. It will essentially transform the standard 500-pound gravity bombs into these high-tech precision-guided cruise weapons, extending the bomb's striking distance to more than 300 nautical miles. All right, in sports, Cards took the series with the Rockies. They went 2-1 over the weekend. Tonight, Cards welcomed the Phillies to Busch Stadium. First pitch for tonight's game is 6:45. It is coming up on 7:05 here on this Monday morning. 74 degrees is our temperature at the Arch. I'm Kim St. Ange for 97.1 FM Talk, St. Louis Conservative.
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2: We did have some rain throughout the area this morning. And 370 at St. Louis Mills looks like they've definitely got some rain. And eastbound traffic on 70, a little slow at the Blanchett Bridge. We've also got the ramp from southbound 270 to westbound Manchester closed this week, so bear that in mind. There was also an accident. This one was southbound 270, really close to Ladue Road. And they've got the right lane blocked through there. It's early enough that it's not causing any kind of massive delay. And we are generally quiet on the Illinois side, too. I'm Sue Thomas with Traffic, 97.1 FM Talk, St. Louis Conservative.

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3: Just walking out the door on this Monday. Sunny skies. It's hot. It's humid. Later on today, 98 degrees. Tonight, clear skies. Very warm. Very humid. 79 for the low. The city only goes down to about 83. Tuesday, sunny, hot, and humid. 96. Still warm and humid on Wednesday, 92 with isolated thunderstorms. 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Chief Meteorologist Dave Murray.
4: 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Just as a reminder, you can take the Mark Cox Morning Show with you on the road. 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
6: The WNBA in this meeting, which is very simple to 95% of sane sports fans probably, is going to have to determine, is Enes Kanter a woman? If he's not a woman, then they're going to have to acknowledge that in some way they can determine who a woman is, or they're going to have to allow him to be eligible to play in the WNBA.
7: How about that? Clay Travis over the weekend. With a brilliant point that we're going to talk to our friend Hans von Spakovsky about coming up here shortly. We may finally have backed these idiots into a corner where they have to define what is a woman. It's not just about how you feel, is it?
4: Well, it's funny is when you watch, like, the Charlie Kirk videos are really funny when he asks these college students, you know, what is a woman?
7: Yes.
4: And they say, well, it's someone who identifies as a woman. You can't use the word to give me a definition. Okay, so if you feel like a woman, what is it about that? What defines a woman? And so I think that's what's funny is the WNBA, there can't be this whole workaround word, goobly, globbly, whatever they want to do. They have to actually come up with some concrete, you know, this is what we are officially defining as a woman.
7: Yeah, can't just use the Shania Twain.
4: Man, I feel like a woman.
7: You can't just use that as your definition if you're talking about a competitive sport like the WNBA. Anyway, I thought that was brilliant. There's now a second Royce. What do we say his name was? Ethan Royce White? Was that?
8: Yeah, Royce White.
7: Who played for a while in the NBA as well. He's also, by the way, a GOP candidate, I think maybe for Senate or something right now. In his home state, so he's also talking about coming back and playing. He's like 35, so he's getting a little long in the tooth, but at 6'6" or 6'8", he still figures he can compete in the WNBA.
4: There are women.
8: Did you just say he's long in the tooth at 35?
7: Well, for an NBA
4: for
7: player.
4: For an NBA player.
7: Oh,
4: for
7: like,
4: an
7: NBA player.
8: I am about dead then.
7: No, for an, for an NBA player. That's
4: yeah,
7: what
4: yeah,
7: I mean
4: yeah. For professional sports, that's getting up there.
7: Somebody told me they didn't know what that term meant one time when I used it. I know it's a farming term. Had you heard it before you heard me use it?
4: I had not, but I knew what you meant because I'm just using context clues. I knew that you'd meant he's getting old.
7: Oh, okay. It just means that they say never look a gift horse in the mouth.
4: Never heard
7: because
4: that.
7: The way you tell the age of a horse is to look at its how much its gums have receded. So if it's long in the tooth, that means it's old. So when you say somebody's getting long in the tooth, it's just a way of saying that they're getting old. So for an NBA player, unless you're LeBron James. Unless you're LeBron James, 35 is a fairly advanced age mm-hmm. for an NBA player or an NFL player for that matter. There not many of them are playing into their 40s like Tom Brady.
4: I mean, think about it. There are women who identify as men, like an Elliot Page or whatever. Yeah, yeah. But you don't see any of them trying to go after. You don't see them trying to, you know, declare for the NBA draft or play in the MLB or the NFL. It's just not a thing because they know that there's no way that they would ever last there. They just couldn't keep up.
7: They could not do that. Coming up, we're also going to give away some Three Dog Night tickets to the Factory for this weekend. We got Tom Ackerman a little later. Cardinals with a big win last night, I think, thanks to one of their rookies, Weatherholt, I think,

0: had a big hit that helped pull it out for him last night. So we'll talk to Tom about that here before long. But first, I'm going to have to fill out the short list before Ethan can get to it. So I promise
1: I can make
0: you
1: it
0: that.
1: Up if you want.
0: Oh, you can?
1: I mean, that's up to you.
0: And then what would I do then? I wouldn't know what to do if you did that.
1: I'll throw up the hand signals.
0: Yeah. Here, I'll hand this to you, and then we will get to the short list. Always ready to go on a Monday morning here on the Mark Cox Morning Show. Let's hit it, Ethan.
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3: My team and I have carefully examined the WNBA's eligibility criteria and governing framework surrounding self-identification and inclusion. Based on the current guidelines, I can and am officially declaring my eligibility for the upcoming WNBA draft in May 2027.
0: Yeah, that's Enes Kanter, who speaks with an accent, as you heard there, but he's the one that is going to feel like a woman for the WNBA draft, which is coming up. And the WNBA is going to meet this week to determine exactly what that means.
4: I have supported a Medicare for All idea in which everyone would get to choose Medicare if they wanted. But I think both of us believe that the current system is rigged to benefit the big healthcare insurance companies.
0: Yeah, that's Chris Murphy, who's a pretty crazy Democrat himself, but he's not a member of the DSA. But right now he's bending over backwards to try to find ways he might be able to support some of the crazies who are taking over his party.
5: Through the Biden years, you saw the Democrats try to make illegal legal. And when it comes to voting, they are trying to make it easier to cheat.
0: Yeah, Marsha Blackburn talking about trying to get the SAVE Act passed, and she's mad at Democrats for opposing it. She should be more mad at John Thune for not controlling his caucus.
6: So if you want to talk about public trust, you have to embrace that fully, right? You can't just talk about it in a narrow political way.
7: I'm talking about a shooting at the CDC and an officer. You said you just went to honor. That's what I was talking about. You're talking about something else entirely.
6: You're trying.
7: I also asked you about shoring up public health in the
0: vaccine. Here it is. One of the greatest examples in the past, I don't know, recent memory, the last couple of months anyway, of a mainstream journalist in this country completely showing her colors. Now, they do it on CNN all the time. It's a little less frequent on the Alphabet networks. That was Margaret Brennan at CNN getting angry that Jay Butcher, what's the guy's name, the new NIH director? I've got it down here somewhere. Getting mad that, Bhattacharya, I'm sorry, like the Jay Bhattacharya, I forgot his last name. She was getting mad at him because she brought up a story about a guy who shot up a facility because he was mad because he was given disinformation over COVID. And she wanted to somehow blame that on RFK Jr. And Jay Bhattacharya didn't play games with her. He turned her disinformation argument around on her and pointed out that the majority of that came from the Biden administration as when they were trying to prosecute him personally. I want you to hear this part of it first. It's a little long, but listen to her argue with Jay Bhattacharya. Listen.
6: I mean, I think we shouldn't be putting our emphasis on.
7: No, I am on misinformation about.
6: I mean, I think the key thing is there's a loss of public trust in public health that happened in part because of a lot of, frankly, even on this network and on other networks, there was a particular single point of view put across during the COVID pandemic about how, you know, that led to things that really did cause harm to people. The school closures is probably the number one thing
7: is not a productive line of claims. We covered COVID in depth on this program like no other Sunday show did.
6: I'm not blaming you specifically. What I'm saying is, you want to talk about misinformation, the kinds of decisions and sort of the public sort of face of public health during the pandemic led to many people losing trust in public health.
7: The Trump administration officials.
6: No, I mean like Biden. So Biden, for instance,
7: the pandemic
6: me.
7: Began under the Trump administration.

0: just so we're clear, the Biden administration censored me, right? They've sent out direct attacks on people who disagreed on the COVID, on sort of whether the COVID vaccine stopped it.
1: RFK Jr.
2: Yeah, and all she wanted to do was argue with him over RFK Jr. did this or RFK Jr. did that. And he pointed out the truth, and she didn't like it at all. And he also pointed out a lot of people lost their jobs over that ridiculousness. Would she have justified it if one of them had gone and shot up a place?
3: Yeah.
2: No.
3: I mean, that a lot of these networks, it's funny to watch these anchors sit here and try to challenge the Trump administration officials or anybody who has questions about the vaccine efficacy. And they act like they're the ones who did the studies and that they know all this stuff. And they just refute it. And they basically shut them down. Exactly what Margaret Brennan did is they say things like, well, this isn't productive or this is going nowhere, to try to almost redirect the conversation.
2: You notice it. Dana Bash did it last week, too.
3: With RFK Jr.
2: Chewed her a new one over the whole thing. Thought that was great. All right, coming up, we will get to our friend Hans. We'll talk to him a little more about this WNBA controversy. Stay tuned.
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5: We did have some rain throughout the area, and it's definitely wet around this accident site on westbound 370. In fact, according to MoDOT, westbound 370 is now closed past St. Louis Mills Boulevard while they try to get this cleared. And, of course, you can expect a delay behind it. Now, other than that, there was the accident southbound 270 near Ladue Road. They've got the right lane blocked there. Other than those two issues, it's been quiet. And that continues to be the case on both the Missouri and Illinois sides. This report brought to you by McKelvey Homes. I'm Sue Thomas with traffic on 97.1 FM Talk, St. Louis Conservative.
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0: I think this is why the Enos Kanter decision was so brilliant, because under the definition of woman, as accepted by many different coaches and players, as soon as you say you are a woman, you are just as much of a woman as someone else who is a woman, who has been a woman her entire life since birth. This is lunacy, but it's actually the WNBA being held accountable for its left-wing politics.
1: Hans von Spakovsky, you know, the former emperor of the Austro-Hungarian Empire.
2: All right, we've got Hans back with us from Advancing American Freedom this morning, senior legal fellow there. And Hans, how would you like to be a fly on the wall of that WNBA meeting when they have to finally define what is a woman?
3: Yeah, you know, I had to laugh when I heard all of this. You know the old expression, hoisted by their own petard? I mean, this is the owners and all of them who, you know, have a very woke attitude about this, and who came down hard on Sophie Cunningham for saying, well, you know, only women should be competing. And then here you have two former NBA players taking advantage of that.
2: Who said, well, you know, I want to explore my feminine side, and really that's all it should take, right? I mean, forget the fact that I'm 6 feet 8 inches tall and have a full beard. I should be able to play in your league.
3: Yeah, and what the league owners now are faced with is reality instead of the fantasy world that they created that got the approval of the woke warriors that unfortunately are abroad in this country.
2: So I need to ask, I mean, because they say everybody has a little bit of guardhouse lawyer in them, do you think they try to finesse this in a way where they say, well, before you could actually play in the WNBA, you'd have to prove that you'd been going to see psychologists and had started to transition to a woman before we would consider you a woman. But even if they do that, I think to some extent they're shooting themselves in the foot.
3: Yeah, no, that would be the way to try to finesse it. And if I was one of those two NBA players, I would immediately say, oh, I'm hiring a psychiatrist to help me with this, and then not pay any attention to what the psychiatrist is telling him to do.
4: That's great. I love it.
5: I appreciate the snort there,
4: yeah,
5: Mark.
4: Thank you. That brought out a snort in me. I hope Enos Kanter is listening to this.
5: On a more serious note, Hans, you know, what just happened was it Friday where the U.S. Federal Appeals Court had ordered the Trump administration to halt construction of the White House ballroom. I mean, what's the future of this? Because they've already started construction. So I mean, how long are they going to make them stop working on it? How long can they?
3: This was a decision of the Court of Appeals of the D.C. Circuit. So it was three judges, and it was a 2-1 decision. And the two judges who upheld the injunction were a Biden appointee and an Obama appointee. And let me tell you, their decision was clearly a political decision. And it's easy to tell you why. Look, the Supreme Court has long established very strict rules on what's called standing. In other words, you can't bring a lawsuit in federal court unless you can show that you have an actual, real, concrete injury, you know, like a brick falling off a construction site of a building and hitting you. They upheld standing in this case for what? For a woman who says that once a month she goes to the presidential park and the ballroom will be aesthetically unpleasing to her. That has got to be one of the most ridiculous claims I've ever heard. But most importantly, they said, oh, yeah, she's got standing to bring a lawsuit. That violates every decision the Supreme Court has ever made about standing. So, you know, the administration's appealing it. I expect them to win, and I expect the Supreme Court to throw the case out because it's going to say this woman didn't have standing to even bring this lawsuit.
2: Yeah, very interesting. We got Hans von Spakovsky on the line with us this morning. I saw this dust-up between Jeanine Pirro and the president over the reflecting pool. She ended up dropping the charges against the, I guess, former Olympic athlete that was accused of, I don't know if he was accused of tearing a piece out of the pool, the reflecting pool, or what. The president was very angry with her.

0: And he and Doug Burgum both claim that there was indeed vandalism to that pool. Do you think this comes back in any form, or do you think Pirro was right?
1: Well, she based her dismissal lawsuit on evidence with regard to this one specific guy. If there's other evidence out there of other individuals, I have no doubt that Pirro will relook at the case. Look, the one thing you can say about her is she's a real professional. She's totally revitalized the U.S. Attorney's Office in D.C. from an office that would not prosecute the majority of its cases to now prosecuting almost all the cases brought. And I have no doubt she will look at this new evidence that supposedly is out there objectively and decide whether or not charges can be brought.
0: Yeah. Hey, Hans, have you ever had a chance to meet Will Scharf by chance?
1: No, I haven't, but I would remind folks that he's the appellate lawyer that represented the president when the big case was up before the Supreme Court on whether a president can be criminally prosecuted for things that he does while he is president. And as you know, Trump won that case, and the Supreme Court said, no, you can't be criminally prosecuted. So he's a very experienced lawyer, and obviously the president is picking somebody very competent to be the new White House counsel.
0: Yeah, effective September 1st. We've had him in studio many times. He ran for attorney general here in Missouri before President Trump appointed him. So, listen, Hans, have yourself a great week. We appreciate it.
1: Thanks for having me.
0: All right, you have a good morning. Even got a good snort out of me this morning. I appreciate that. That was I wasn't playing, but I'm like, he's right. He's absolutely right on this WNBA thing. All right, coming up, we're going to check in with Jonathan Savage. The president kind of described his patience this weekend when it comes to dealing with Iran. I don't know what that means, but we're going to get the latest on it from Jonathan Savage from Fox News Radio. Stay tuned.

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4: Good morning. We've got some wet roadways out there, so just take it easy. It's pretty busy. It rained pretty hard, 270 at 370, where rain slowed in that area. And then we had a couple of accidents, one westbound on 370 near St. Louis Mills and the other southbound 270 approaching 370. Now, other than that, we've looked pretty good. Eastbound Highway 30 is a little slow at 270, and westbound 64 is starting to pick up some volume, mainly around Clayton Skinker. On the Illinois side, we're still quiet on the bridges, but slow on westbound 64 at the 70 split. I'm Sue Thomas with traffic on 97.1 FM Talk, St. Louis Conservative.
2: Yep, it's raining. Depending on where you are this morning, there's already rain moving through the greater St. Louis region. For some people, it's like, hey, that's good. 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
0: Okay, people, mine starts here.

0: So I've been listening overnight to some of the talk about what's going on in Iran, and the president saying that he's, being kind of patient right now and slowly letting this blockade work, and he knows that Iran is without money, and yet they're still making news about trying to prevent the opening of the Strait of Hormuz. We wanted to get the latest on this. We've got Jonathan Savage with us from Fox News Radio this morning. Jonathan, how you doing?
1: Hey, I'm good, thank you. Nice to talk to you again.
0: Absolutely. Great to have you back on the air here. What is this? How can Iran, if they truly have no Navy or an Air Force anymore, say that they are shutting down the Strait of Hormuz?
1: Because it doesn't take much in order to stop ships wanting to take the risk. I mean, just over the weekend, there was another missile attack on a tanker. The United Arab Emirates said Iran launched a missile at a tanker affiliated with their state-owned oil company. No reported casualties, but these attacks on shipping make it less likely that ships want to take the risk of transiting through the strait, and less likely that insurance companies are going to insure ships to do so. And all this means that the diplomats are negotiating in a very difficult circumstance for shipping, which the strait normally carries a fifth of global oil and natural gas shipments, far less than that at the moment.
0: So was it Oman that they are supposedly had been negotiating with Iran over control of the strait? Is that what I read?
1: Well, Iran and Oman for a while have been discussing a new agreement to set up a system for shipping in the strait, shipping lanes, traffic management. It would give Iran a degree of control over traffic that enters the Gulf, and Oman would allow ships to pass out of the Gulf. That's a very different change from the way things operated before the war. Iran didn't have control in that sense. There's also the reports that they're talking about Iran looking for fees of 5 to 7% of the value of cargo on ships that use the strait, something, again, that they didn't have before.
2: It seems like Iran's strategy here is almost to go after our allies, more so even than the United States. I would think that they would want to target the United States more than anything, but I feel like they're going after these other countries in hopes that they're going to withdraw support from the United States, and then it makes it that much more difficult for President Trump to continue to do what he's doing. Am I wrong in that?
1: I think you're right in terms of them attacking other countries economically as well as with missiles and drones and so on. This is what Iran sees as their most powerful bargaining chip. They would like to damage their neighbors' economies, many of whom are heavily reliant on exports through the Strait of Hormuz. They want to damage the neighbors' economies to the extent that they will demand that the United States do something to end this conflict because of the damage it's doing to the region.
0: True. Jonathan Savage with us from Fox News Radio. How big of a deal is it, as the president suggested this weekend, that this blockade is still in place? Are they losing hundreds of millions of dollars a day and not being able to ship any of their oil out? How are they surviving that for so long, Jonathan?
1: Yeah, they probably are losing an awful lot of money, that kind of money every single day, because Iran does depend on oil exports for its economy. They have other ways of exporting oil, and they have over time developed ways to get around sanctions using shadow tanker fleets, so sort of rebranded vessels without tracking transponders. They use ship-to-ship transfers to make it look like the oil is coming from a different country rather than from Iran. But also recently, there were temporary authorizations by the Treasury to allow Iranian oil sales during legally permitted specific windows. So they managed to sort of bolster themselves temporarily with that. But also, the Iranian government has just decided to take the pain for a while because they believe they

0: can outlast the will of the United States on this.
1: So there's a headline in the New York Post this morning that says Iran airs rare clip of supreme leader, but here's why it does nothing to dispel dire health rumors. Have we heard anything more about what's going on with the supreme leader? Because the rumor was that he was in the hospital. I mean, there's many other rumors, but that was among them, was that this guy was kind of hanging on by a thread.
0: I think the reason why the Iranian government released this image was to counter these rumors, particularly rumors that were in Israeli media about Mujtaba Khamenei's health. This was a 12-second clip. There's no date on it. There's no way of verifying it. There's no way of verifying when or where it was taken. And it does sort of run counter to a lot of what the reporting has been on Mujtaba Khamenei. We're told to expect more images of him in the coming days, but I don't think that this 12-second clip has done anything to dispel the speculation.
2: And there's no truth that Mitch McConnell was seen in the background of that 12-second clip?
0: No, not that I have noticed, no.
2: Just kidding. Well, what about this dust-up between, what did I read that the Houthis had attacked Saudi Arabia? Didn't they attack another Arab nation this weekend?
0: Yeah, absolutely. The Houthis are another factor here. They are allied to Iran, as we know, but they have their own dispute with Saudi Arabia. The Houthis claimed yesterday that they attacked a Saudi Aramco refinery. The Saudi authorities confirmed a fire, but they didn't say who caused it. So this is another escalation which threatens to further upend the economic situation there. The Houthis are trying to blockade Saudi ships from entering the Red Sea and going through the Suez Canal, so that's another headache.
2: Yeah, it sure is. Jonathan Savage, we appreciate your time, my friend. Thank you.
0: Thank you. Take care.
2: Yep, have a good day. Good to get him on here. I could listen to his accent all day long.
1: It's pretty great.
2: It really is. I love hearing the guy talk about this stuff. I don't know how this ends. I think the financial aspect of it has got to be crushing. Could you imagine living in Iran right now? I mean, if they're really getting oil out of there via train or whatever it is, the U.S. could easily bomb those train tracks. So I don't even know why we haven't applied that kind of pressure. Maybe we have and I haven't seen it. But I think their biggest mistake is underestimating Donald Trump. I was listening to some playback of the Brian Kilmeade show as I was driving this weekend. And I heard one expert point out that I don't know if it was a Griff interview. I'll have to ask him about that on Thursday because he was filling in for Brian a couple days this week. And he was pointing out that no other politician, forget president, but obviously Donald Trump is the president, that no other politician would have done what Donald Trump did within 6 months of a midterm, out of pure paralyzing political fear that it would damage him somehow.
1: Mm-hmm.
2: And when you think about why that is, the answer is very clear. Because it needed to be done, and he didn't let the politics of it cloud his judgment that he needed to stop Iran from getting a nuclear weapon. I truly believe that. No other politician would have done it. Not because it wasn't the right thing to do, but out of pure fear that it would somehow damage their political allies, their political success.
1: Do you think that the Trump administration went into this truly believing it was only going to take 4 to 5 weeks? Or you think that that was kind of the message they gave to the American people to kind of ease any concerns going into it, knowing, okay, this is going to take a lot longer?
2: Well, I think if his military commanders were being honest, they knew it was going to take longer than that, just dropping a few bombs. You can't conquer anyone without ground troops. But in terms of rendering them useless and showing what a paper tiger they are, it's been a tremendous success. They do not pose a threat to anybody in the Middle East anymore. They don't. They have very few missiles left. No Navy, no Air Force, no nothing. Just a bunch of bluster. That's all they have.
1: The only criticism, I don't even know if it's criticism, because I can't imagine being president and trying to deal with all this stuff, foreign affairs. But I think about the Russia-Ukraine war. And I remember when Trump was campaigning, you know, he was saying, on day one when I'm president and once I'm inaugurated, you know, that will be over. And he's kind of admitted, yeah, it's a little more complicated than I thought. So that's why I asked that question as it relates to Iran, because I just wonder, okay, do you think, not is he in over his head, but does he feel like he truly is

0: going to be able to do something. And then he realizes that countries like Iran, a terrorist regime, they're not necessarily winning they've certainly not won the war, but what we do know Iran is really, really good at, and you got to give them credit for this, they are really good at stalling.
1: They're good at waiting us out.
0: They're good at waiting us out. They fake us out. They sit here and they dangle the carrot and act like, oh, yeah, we'll do a deal. And then as soon as it starts to get implemented, 2 days later, they break it.
1: Because they know that Democrats are their greatest allies right now, because the Democrats want them to have victories so they can damage their political opponent, their common political opponent, which is Donald Trump. I'm sorry. If you're a Democrat and that offends you, I'm sorry. It's the truth. Chris Murphy and these other Democrats that are complaining so loudly about the war in Iran are only aiding and abetting our enemies. There's no other way to look at it. And what Donald Trump's trying to do is in the best interests of the United States and every other nation in the world, who now knows that the big bully on the block is full of hot air and has no ability to strike back. They don't. They have no power right now except sending an occasional drone toward a tanker in the Strait of Hormuz, and that's going to go away soon as well. So that's my take on it. Kim, what are we talking about in Kim on a Whim?
0: It's ironic that you brought up Mitch McConnell, because we need to talk about this, okay? He's finally discharged from the hospital, or so he says. The guy was in the hospital basically MIA, except for one picture that we all question if that was even true. He was in the hospital for almost 8 weeks. Should there be more accountability for a sitting member of Congress?
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3: We've got some volume out there, but it's not bad. Southbound 270, a little slow, especially those lanes ramping on to 70. And then southbound 270, some moderate volume south of Page. Northbound, moderate volume, Big Bend up through the Clayton Road overpass. Eastbound 64, some little bit of volume around Timberlake Manor and 170, but it isn't bad. And if you're headed in from Illinois, just some moderate volume headed for and crossing the Poplar Street Bridge. I'm Sue Thomas with traffic on 97.1 FM Talk, St. Louis Conservative.
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8: Mark Cox is St. Louis conservative. Kim on a whim.
9: After almost 8 weeks in the hospital, Senator Mitch McConnell is finally home, or so he says. Like, he was in the hospital, then he sent that weird picture of him and his wife. He's sitting in the chair. Everyone's questioning if it's legitimate. And they're wondering, why are you not sending a video to prove, you know, I'm okay?
10: Babylon Bee said he'd been released to a horse farm outside of Lexington where he had more room to run and exercise.
9: I saw that. So he comes out August 6th and says he's been discharged from the rehab facility and he's going to continue intensive physical therapy from home. But the guy's been MIA from Congress for many, many weeks now, since June. June 14th is when he was hospitalized after he fell and was unconscious. And then he ended up getting pneumonia. But I mean, it just feels like there should be more accountability for someone who's a U.S. senator. I don't think that you should be able to be gone from Congress for that long without something a little bit more than a picture that we're not even quite sure if it's legitimate.
10: Well, I guess. I mean, how old is he? 88? He's 85?
9: He's in his upper 80s. 84, it looks like.
10: He fell and he got a head injury. He's not dead. We feel pretty confident he's not dead. People have spoken with him. They allege, a lot of people claim they've spoken with him. Why they wouldn't release a video, my guess is there's some speech issue after he hit his head. And he's got potentially 6 months left in his term, right?
9: So
10: he's
9: what,
10: not running for re-election.
9: No, but is he just going to serve the entire 6 months from home doing rehab? I mean, how many, like, what happens with the votes? Key votes that he would be part of, what happens to those?
10: It's a good question. According to the Kentucky Charter, they would have to appoint, even though there's a Democrat governor,
9: they would have to appoint
10: somebody from his party to serve out the remainder of his term. Now, he could appoint some real, you know, rhino or never Trumper or whoever to take that spot, which wouldn't be much different than what we have in McConnell. So I don't know that it could be a whole lot worse, but maybe he needs the money.
9: I'm a big fan of term limits. I don't know that I feel like there should necessarily be an age gap or an age cap, rather. And I only say that because if you think about it, look at Trump, who just turned 80 within the last couple of months. The guy at 80 is very, very different than someone like Mitch McConnell, who I've just now realized is 84.
10: Yes.
9: So I don't know that it's not comparing apples to apples. Some people who are in their 60s are not mentally there enough to be serving in that capacity compared to somebody else. So I'm not sure the age thing. And I know some of you have a different opinion on that. But I'm sorry. It's time to go, Mitch. There were other people. And who am I thinking of? Who she did pass away. But she was in her 90s.
10: Was it Barbara? Wasn't Barbara Bosch?
9: No. That's not who I'm thinking of.
11: Feinstein.
9: Diane Feinstein.
11: The other California
10: wheelchair
9: senator. I mean,

0: think about how many times we've seen those videos of Mitch who's standing at a podium, someone reporter asks him a question, and he just freezes, and his staff's clearly trying to, you know, make sure everything's okay without drawing too much attention to what's going on.
1: Yeah.
0: At that point, you're not with it enough to be making these decisions. You're serving, you're one of two U.S. senators for your entire state, and you feel like you're with it enough to make these key decisions to serve your people well. I feel like at some point, you're just power hungry and you're selfish. You refuse to step down when it's, you've overstayed your welcome, Mitch McConnell, and others in Congress. It's not just him, it's others.
1: That's true, but the turtle has a lot of support up there. He was the majority leader and minority leader for the longest time, and he's just stubborn. And I don't think he's willing to do it.
0: A lot of people who are in power are stubborn.
1: Yes.
0: And will not just say, all right, I've served my time and I'm done.
1: Maybe it's a Biden family situation where they don't want to lose that power because it's enriching them. I'm not saying I know that for sure, but I know his wife's the former transportation secretary. Mm-hmm. And who knows what they've got going. I don't know. The point is, right now, if they could get a vote on the SAVE Act, this would be a much bigger deal because you need that vote to get this thing passed, mm-hmm. if he's willing to vote for it.
0: By the way, did you see that Hunter Biden said that Joe Biden's cancer has spread to his bones and other places?
1: And that he's very uncomfortable.
0: Very painful and debilitating.
1: I don't know what that means.
0: I don't know. It's sad.
1: Oh, well, it is sad. I mean, I just wish they would give him a little clearer diagnosis here. I did hear the other day that Biden may be the first president in recent memory that doesn't have a presidential center.
0: Oh.
1: Because he has no money. He's been unable to raise any money for it.
0: Well, if Kamala's president, she probably won't either because she's in debt. Well, the DNC is from her campaign.
1: Yeah.
0: By the way, she's running again. You know, I am a firm believer that people do look like an animal. I remember on my lacrosse team in high school, we all kind of were picking which animal we looked like. And Mitch McConnell does look like a turtle.
1: Of course he does.
0: He really does. Like, it's when I see him, I see turtle. And I don't know if it's because you've said that or because if I had looked at him, I would have said turtle. I feel like I was called a shark or something growing up, or a bird. Maybe my nose. I don't know. We all have an animal I feel like we look like.
1: Interesting. I wonder
2: pivot, Mark.
0: Do you not agree? You guys don't agree with me?
1: I don't know if that's true or not.
0: I'll have to think of yours.
1: Maybe. You have to go back and tell us what that high school moniker was then. Hmm. All right. Coming up, we're going to get to our giveaway, 3-Dog Night tickets for the Factory on August 16th. So coming up this weekend, you can go see 3-Dog Night. And then Tom Ackerman is going to be in here at the bottom of the hour with more on the Cardinals. Stay tuned.

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1: She wants to go from appointed senator to elected senator. I'm Dave Anthony, Fox News.
2: I want to, you know, focus on the struggles of the South Carolina families because, like them, I feel those same struggles.
1: Senator Darlene Graham is one of 10 Republicans running in tomorrow's special primary to replace her late brother Lindsey Graham as the GOP Senate nominee in South Carolina. Congressman Russell Fry and Ralph Norman among them. Graham has a Trump endorsement. She also tells Fox she stands with the president on Iran.
2: We have to protect our nation. I realize that the price of gas is a little high right now, but I think President Trump is going to get us through this, and the price of gas will eventually come down.
1: Iran is making new demands before allowing shipping to flow fully through the Strait of Hormuz, wanting American forces to leave the region and the U.S. to compensate Iran for all the bombing damage. President Trump tells Axios, we're only semi-negotiating at this point.
3: The Wall Street Journal reports for weeks President Trump has been laying the groundwork to declare victory in the Iran war should Tehran fully reopen the Strait of Hormuz, even floating the idea privately to senior aides that he's willing to walk away without a nuclear deal.
1: That's Fox's Trey Yingston, Tel Aviv. As Ukraine keeps taking the war deep inside Russia, targeting oil refineries, officials say there a drone attack today has killed at least 13 people, wounded 75.
4: Ukraine has battered Russian oil facilities on a near daily basis in recent months. The campaign's eaten into refining capacity and unsettled the Russian public. Ukrainian President Volodymyr Zelensky says it's to force Russian leader Vladimir Putin to the negotiating table. Russia has also regularly hit Ukraine with missiles, glide bombs and drones, causing thousands of civilian casualties.
1: Fox's Jonathan Savage, an accused Irish drug cartel leader, is back in Ireland. Daniel Kinahan returned last night in handcuffs, sent to court in Dublin, then jailed after being extradited from Dubai, where Kinahan was arrested in April facing charges. He ran a drug smuggling and money laundering organization that stretched from Europe to the U.S. America's listening to Fox News.
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8: 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Hope you had a great weekend. I'm Kim St. Ange for 97.1 FM Talk. Thanks for starting your week off with us. Hey, not a bad start. It is 8:03, 74 degrees. We will warm up, possible rain later on this afternoon. Dave Murray will have details in your forecast coming up. But for now, here's a look at what's making headlines across St. Louis on this Monday, August 10th. Well, that notification some of you received and maybe woke you up last night on your phone about that Amber Alert involving a one-year-old, it turned out to be a hoax. St. Louis police received a call just after 10:30 last night claiming a child had been stolen with a car from the 600 block of South Broadway. St. Charles police ended up locating the vehicle and confirmed the child was not inside. Now the child's mother, who made the report, could be facing charges. The proposed $16 billion data center in Pacific is dead. According to the mayor, the Atlanta-based developer officially withdrew its application. This comes just days after Pacific had passed a one-year moratorium to give the city more time to do things like land use studies and get more community input. This is pretty cool. The U.S. Air Force has awarded Boeing $75 million to build long-range bomb delivery kits. Production will happen at Boeing's St. Charles facility. And here's what's going to happen with this. So it will essentially transform the standard 500-pound gravity bombs into these high-tech precision-guided cruise weapons, extending the bomb's striking distance to more than 300 nautical miles. All right, in sports, Cards went 2-1 against the Rockies over the weekend, taking the series. Tonight, Cardinals welcome the Phillies to Busch Stadium. First pitch for tonight's game is 6:45. We're coming up on 8:05 here on this Monday morning. Our temperature at the Arch is 74 degrees. I'm Kim St. Ange for 97.1 FM Talk, St. Louis Conservative.
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10: Crews just cleared the stall southbound 270.

0: south of Page. All lanes are open and traffic is moving pretty well through there. There's a little bit of a delay northbound 270 at Manchester. Just the usual moderate volume through there. Don't forget the ramp from southbound 270 to westbound Manchester is closed, and it will be closed this entire week. They're doing some repair and maintenance work on that ramp. Eastbound Highway 30 slowing at 270. 55 is in great shape. We're even looking good on the Illinois side and on the bridges downtown. I'm Sue Thomas with traffic on 97.1 FM Talk, St. Louis Conservative.
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2: Just walking out the door on this Monday. Sunny skies. It's hot. It's humid. Later on today, 98 degrees. Tonight, clear skies. Very warm. Very humid. 79 for the low. The city only goes down to about 83. Tuesday, sunny, hot, and humid. 96. Still warm and humid on Wednesday, 92 with isolated thunderstorms. 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Chief Meteorologist Damer.
3: Dry right now, 74 degrees here. 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

0: Good morning to you. Welcome in the 10th day of August. We're happy you're with us here on the Mark Cox Morning Show. That's me. I've got Kim St. Ange in here this morning along with Ethan, and with Sue Thomas has got your traffic. So hopefully the incoming rain is not going to cause too big of a problem, but it is still fairly early in the commute. I know certainly the folks up in Jerseyville are getting nailed right now, it looks like, in Godfrey by a storm up there. And there's some more rain filtering in off to the west of downtown St. Louis, and it's going to start moving through here over the next couple of hours. So expect to get a little bit of rain today. Hopefully nothing too severe and nothing that messes up your commute. We are going to give away some tickets to Three Dog Night coming up here before long. And we got Tom Ackerman in before the end of the hour to talk more about the Cardinals and all that good stuff. So hopefully you're having a good morning. We hope.
1: We hope. Yeah. Well, some of you were woken up to the Amber Alert your phone.
0: Yeah.
1: I did not. And I don't know why. Because you live in St. Charles County, just
0: like
1: I do.
0: My wife woke up to it. I did not. Maybe she hadn't gone to sleep yet. What time? We know what time it hit this morning.
1: It's police, Ethan? Were called around 11:40. No, I'm sorry. They were called around 10:40. So it would have gone out, what, just after 11? Probably
2: 10:45? Okay, yeah, I thought it was around 11-ish.
0: Yeah, because I know I was in a deep sleep, and I had my phone set on sleep mode. So it didn't go off, but hers did.
1: No, I thought that even with sleep mode, if it's something as serious as an Amber Alert, I thought, because mine didn't either, and I have it on sleep mode, but I thought the whole idea with an Amber Alert is that it doesn't matter if you have it on Do Not Disturb, it still goes off.
0: Yeah.
1: Am I wrong on that?
0: I don't know. I did,
2: they went through my Do Not Disturb.
0: It came over at 11:35 on my phone, but did not wake me up. So you failed. Because
1: well,
0: I didn't wake
1: Mark,
0: up.
1: Good to know if there's an earthquake or a tornado. Something serious where you do need to be woken up.
0: Exactly. I'm going to probably sleep right through it. What little bit of sleep we are able to get around here, we take advantage of it. I can tell you that.
1: Well, I guess that's a good thing and a bad thing, depending on what's happening.
0: That's what we do. Yeah, before the end of the hour here, we're going to talk a little bit more about Amendments 4 and 5, and Amendment 3, which, of course, is the next big one for November. What happened, what lessons, if anything, there were to be learned from that, from the loss of those two amendments, and how it affects how the campaigns are going to be held for Amendment 3. Because, hopefully, we get a little more church buy-in this time. I was just reading an email. A friend sent an email with some thoughts on that, specifically from the standpoint of the Catholic Church. And they were actively campaigning against Amendment 5 from the pulpit. The question is, will there be buy-in on Amendment 3 from the pulpit? Will they be up there trying to protect life like they were trying to oppose you getting paying less in taxes?
1: I think they will.
0: Income taxes.
1: I really do.
0: I don't know.
1: I think they got, you can say what you want about the Catholic Church, and I mean that to all of you, and I have my own thoughts on the Catholic Church, but I will say that they do a good job of being very pro-life. You see, if you go drive by Catholic churches, they often do have some sort of a pro-life sign outside, and other churches are, many of them, the leaders of these churches, can be cowards.
0: Yeah.
1: So I think, and some of you have suggested this, you know, why don't you get someone on from the St. Louis Archdiocese? Why don't you get leaders, church leaders on from different denominations and talk to them about the importance of sharing this information from the pulpit? And I think that's a good idea.
0: We've tried in the past. I'm willing to try again if somebody would be willing to come on and talk about it. But I think it needs to happen certainly in the next couple of months before this November election, or we're going to get, I'm surprised the negative ads haven't started already, but they're going to start soon if you haven't heard any yet. But because the out-of-state money that we could have banned, at least the out-of-state influence that we could have had an impact on had Amendment 4 passed, is going to be back in full force, spending millions of dollars to put ads out lying about what Amendment 3 will do this time around. So we'll get into that a little more. I don't back off one iota over my support for 4 and 5. Both of them made perfect sense. The supporters just started their ad campaigns too late. It was not well handled from a PR perspective at all. People misunderstood it, and they went out of fear, and they voted against both of those, and it was a mistake, I think, on their part. I don't know when we get another shot at either one of them, but All that's still to come. Right now, Ethan, let's go ahead and get to our top stories, please.
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4: The biggest population growth this decade, all five of the states, states that Donald John Trump won in 2024. Texas, Florida, North Carolina, Georgia, and of course the great state of Arizona, where I spent my New Year's Eve. I love those folks out in Prescott, Arizona. These were the biggest gainers. The biggest gainers in terms of population compared to the 2020 census.
0: Yeah, and if that holds and they wait until 2030 to do the census again, guess what? That's plus 7 congressional seats for the red states. The question is, why in the world has it taken this long? Somebody just sued over the way the 2020 census was mishandled. Why has it taken so long?
5: You cannot stand for trans rights. Do not be surprised when they come for your rights.
6: I look forward to pushing forward legislation that would preempt localities from participating with ICE. We've also got to make sure that in this state, we are not discriminating by documentation status.
0: How about that? Abdul Al-Sayed, this Michigan dude who's just like Mom Donnie and the rest of these leftist socialists. In his own words, and the White House put out this montage that's probably 3 minutes long with Abdul Al-Sayed in his own words. I hope it's having some impact over those voters in Michigan.
7: The only thing that I say about my dad, about his health right now, is I wish he would complain more, because it's not good. The cancer has spread, it's metastasized into his bones and further. It's very painful.
0: That's Hunter Biden over the weekend talking about Joe Biden and the prostate cancer that he was diagnosed with, primarily because they weren't testing him for it, has now spread to, sadly, to other parts of his body.
8: After Kamala Harris burnt $2.5 billion in just 7 weeks, $1.5 billion through her campaign, of which I raised tens of millions, and there's another billion for the Future Forward PAC. There's been no accountability. The autopsy that they sent out was basically a sham.
0: Yeah, that's Lindy Lee. I don't know if you've watched her before or not. She's a former Democrat staffer, and she's now commenting on just how badly Democrats mishandled the whole presidential race the last time around. She's been very critical of it, particularly how the Kamala Harris campaign was run. Now she's talking about what bad financial shape the Democrats are in. I want to play this bite in its entirety. It is about a minute and a half long, so bear with me. But listen to what she's saying about their funding woes on the left heading into the midterms and 2028. Go to cut 10.
9: See, right now is more than $2 million in debt. And as you said, that is after they leverage.

0: Their headquarters as collateral for a $15 million loan last year. Some donors have actually joked that DNC stands for Do Not Contribute, Lindy. You compare that, by the way, to the RNC. They've got a war chest of nearly $130 million. What do you make of this disparity in the cash, and how important is that going to be, not only for these midterms, but as we head to 2028?
1: Laura, that's completely correct. As a member, former member of the National Finance Committee, I know that these people view donating to a political party as a business proposition. They are not going to be throwing good money after bad. After Kamala Harris burnt $2.5 billion in just 7 weeks, $1.5 billion through her campaign, of which I raised tens of millions, and there's another billion for the Future Forward PAC, there's been no accountability. The autopsy that they sent out was basically a sham, and they couldn't even stand behind it. They didn't even mention the fact that Kamala Harris is a terrible candidate, and also they lied about Biden's melting brain for the past, I don't know, 6 years. I want to give a lot of credit to you. I remember distinctly when Jake Tapper went after you for simply telling the truth. He lambasted you on national TV. To this day, he hasn't really, you know, justified him. He's now monetizing his lies through a book. This welcome to the Democratic Party. There's no accountability and no sense of patriotism and rejecting what is obviously wrong, which is socialism.
2: Yeah, that's Lindy Lee there with that sort of insider look at how badly they mishandled things in Kamala's campaign.
3: Don't you think a lot of that was just trying to give these celebrities like Beyonce money to... She didn't even endorse.
2: To do what?
3: She just went out there, performed a song or two, and then
2: took off. I don't
3: even
2: think she performed.
3: No, I thought some of these artists at least performed.
2: I think
3: we'll see less of that with the Democratic Party because hopefully they learned that was not effective.
2: Well, hopefully I was going to say, hopefully the Hollywood stars learn something, but I doubt that.
3: No.
2: Very, very seriously, I doubt that completely. All right, coming up, we got some Three Dog Night tickets to give away for the factory, and we'll talk to our friend Tom Ackerman. Stay tuned.
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5: Looking pretty good on the roads this morning. We did have some rain throughout the area, but for the most part, it did not affect traffic in the long term. Eastbound 70 looks great. Wentzville into downtown, 6440 is in good shape. And, of course, a reminder here that southbound 270, the ramp to westbound Manchester, is closed this week for some maintenance. And you can continue down to Doherty Ferry, take the overpass to northbound 270, and then exit onto westbound Manchester. Quiet on the Illinois side as well. I'm Sue Thomas with traffic on 97.1 FM Talk, St. Louis Conservative.

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4: 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J.J. Weatherholt had a heck of a game yesterday. 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
5: The Mark Cox Morning Show is St. Louis Conservative.

What a great tune. That is Three Dog Night. You're going to be at the Factory on August 16th. And those tickets, by the way, being provided by the Factory. How about caller number 9 to 314-241-9797? Caller number 9 to 314-241-9797. You're going to win those tickets to see Three Dog Night coming up on the 16th, which I think would be Sunday night at the Factory. Should be a good time. Don't forget, by the way, that Lit Cigar Lounge is having their Cars and Cigars this Friday night in the same parking lot, just down from the Factory out in front of Lit. And they're going to fill that parking lot up with some of the most beautiful cars you've ever seen. You can enjoy a cocktail if you want a cigar, but you don't have to. And it's just a great opportunity to go out there and mingle and have a good time. So don't forget that's going on down there. All right, I brought up Amendments 4 and 5 earlier. Not backing off those a bit. Still think those are completely good, common-sense ideas for Missouri. They weren't handled well from a PR perspective. The legislature could have done a better job. Obviously, the politicians who were out there stumping for it could have explained it better. But instead, they did what we always do, it seems, on the right, because we don't use that process like the left does, right? So what we let them do is use their money advantage to come in and fill the airwaves up with lies. They were lying on this radio station. They were lying on other radio stations. They were lying on all the TV stations, trying to scare the hell out of people. And once again, they earned their money, as they always do. Now, bear in mind, the people that who are the consultants in all of this, don't ever want initiative petition reform because they make a ton of money whether you win or lose. No matter who wins, they win. No matter who loses, they win because the campaigns spend millions of dollars with them. They don't care. Somebody here on the text line, 314-241-9797, said, "Hey, Mark, you were correct about 4 and 5 not being defined and promoted correctly. Thank you. Should we not eliminate personal property tax first before state income tax?" Well, you know, that's interesting because I hate personal property tax. I really do. But whoever created it years ago did something that, from their point of view, was very smart. They used personal property.

property tax to start feeding schools and fire districts and local services that you use in your community. That money doesn't go to the state. It's all local, right? So what you have to realize is for the $700 or $800 or $1,000 a year you owe in personal property taxes, maybe if you've got a couple of $100,000 cars, it's a lot more than that. I don't know. I don't own one of those. But if you were to knock that out, you've saved yourself $800 a year, and you get the satisfaction of knowing that you're not paying on something that you've already paid for over and over and over again. I'm 100% with you on that. That money is going to be more difficult to replace for your local schools and your fire districts than the income tax will be. Do you, just so you understand that, because fewer people are paying into it. And I'm not making the argument to keep the personal property tax. I'd like to get rid of all of it. But I'm not sure that it's going to be any easier or cheaper, because, again, I'll go back to it. The argument got me absolutely nowhere. I don't even sure why I bring it up again. But if the state's income tax is 4.5%, somebody making 100 grand a year saved themselves $4,500 if there's no income tax. And you do the math for yourself. The average family of four is probably, it might have cost them $2,000 more a year in sales taxes. If they went up 3 or 4%, the sales tax did, they still came out $1,000, $1,500, $2,000 ahead of where they were before the income tax was eliminated. So it made sense for a lot of people. All the working families in Missouri, anybody who works for a living who voted against this was not, they didn't have their thinking cap on that day. All right? They just didn't. Personal property tax isn't going to be like that. Yeah, you're not going to owe that $1,000 anymore on the five cars that you have, or four cars that you have, or two cars that you have, but your local school district and the ambulance service and the fire service, they still need revenue. So what are they going to do? They're going to go out and they're going to pass a sales tax of some sort. They're going to do something to make that money if they're going to have to, or you will lose services as a result of it. And that's not going to be money back in your pocket. You're going to have to spend it somewhere else. You can argue if that's the case. So, yeah, I don't know. I don't know that that needs to be a priority before taking another run at reducing the state income tax. Studies show states that have done that, their economies take off. Missouri is going to be way behind because we said no on Amendment 5. We're already way behind because we said no on Amendment 4. So take that one. All right, coming up, we'll get to Tom Ackerman, Camo X Sports Director. Stay tuned.

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2: I'm Nicole Murray with Your Money Now. Intel has announced a $15 billion common stock offering to support skyrocketing customer AI demand. CNBC reports Intel highlighted physical AI, purpose-built silicon, and advanced packaging as major growth areas. Technology giants have lifted capital expenditures this year to support the AI infrastructure build-out. Australia's second-largest lender, Westpac Banking Corporation, has reported a 20% fall in mortgage applications and forecast investor housing credit growth to halve next year as the Labor government's tax changes weigh on property demand. Westpac shares fell as much as 5.9% following the third quarter update. A union spokesperson said more workers have joined a strike at BHP's Port Hedland operations in Western Australia in the first major industrial action at the iron ore export hub in a quarter of a century. On the second of the planned 2 days of stoppage, some 100 workers put down their tools. Futures are lower. That's Your Money Now.
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8: We look pretty good on the roads at this hour. There's a little bit of volume eastbound Highway 30 at 270, eastbound Manchester at 141. But eastbound 70 looks great. Forestdale into downtown. 6440 does as well. And we are quiet on the Illinois side and on the bridges downtown. This report brought to you by McKelvey Homes. I'm Sue Thomas with traffic on 97.1 FM Talk, St. Louis Conservative.
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6: All right, Tom is in studio right now. You know, I know one thing 100% for sure.
7: Yep.
6: When Enes Kanter was on the Kentucky Wildcats team, he was not a woman. He also never played because there were eligibility questions the entire time he was at Kentucky. He sat on the bench for one season, and then he turned pro. So now, I don't know. Now he claims he's feeling his feminine side, and he wants to play in the WNBA. What say you, Tom Ackerman?
4: What a league.
6: What a league.
4: What has this become? I thought it was basketball. I thought we were going to talk basketball and watch basketball and enjoy a beautiful game, which is the women's game. It's a great game. Boy, this league is just gotten crazy. I mean, it is about political discussion. It's about race. It's about all kinds of things. It's everything but basketball. I mean, everything. Every time I flip on the WNBA, it's about what else is going on besides the game. Nobody talks about the game of basketball. It's everything else. And I'm talking about players, coaches, media, politicians, everybody. I mean, I don't know what's going on over here, but I would love to get to basketball. I watch this, and I love Sophie Cunningham. I mean, I think she's a terrific player, but she's been tossed into this discussion as well. I see Caitlin Clark is being asked about, you know, politics and about transgender, sports and athletes in sports. And I'm like, you know, Caitlin Clark's a basketball player. Like, she gets paid to play basketball, not to answer complex questions about politics and everything else. She gets paid to play basketball. She doesn't need to be answering all these questions. I get it. Like, you're put into this, people think you're put into this league, and now you're in the spotlight, so you should be part of the discussion. There is no win in any discussion.
8: I think that's what's hard for these players, is if someone like Caitlin Clark, who I've seen dodge the question, if she were to answer, kind of she loses either way, because she's going to split the fan base. I mean, half of her fans are going to say, you're ridiculous, you're a bigot. And then the other, it's just, that's what's
4: guys,
8: hard
4: like
8: for these.
4: That.
8: I feel bad for the players, but I just wish the league would have defined it instead of this wishy-washy thing where now it's like, okay, now we're at a critical point where we have to define it, or you're just opening the door for all these people to come in who it's an unfair advantage.
4: This is politics just in general. Like, you can believe that you're right, and then there's another side that says you're wrong. That's just the way it always is, that we're divided. And there's no way around it, no matter what you try to do. So if you're an athlete and you have fans on both sides, you're going to make one side upset. And that's just, you know, that's just how it is. So unfortunately, they are put in this situation, and we're watching basketball games where, you know, things are just getting crazy. I mean, they're just out of control. I mean, Sophie Cunningham got clotheslined the other day, and the woman that did it puts, you know, white privilege in a tweet. I mean, it's like, what is going on right now with that league? And with, I mean, I'm the only time I'm talking about the WNBA is when I walk in here, quite honestly. And I did say something at the start of my show yesterday similar to what I just said, that I'd rather just, can we just go back to watching basketball? It actually is a pretty cool sport.
6: I would agree.
4: Where people go back and forth and shoot buckets and play good defense, and that's kind of what sports are.
8: It's an escape for a lot of people, don't you think?
6: As long as it's fair.
4: It's an escape from

0: some politics. It's sports are supposed to be where we all come together in a unified movement to root for a team. That's the whole reason I like sports, is that when I go to a game, I don't think about what the person next to me thinks about politics. I think, do they like the Cardinals or not? And are they interested in this pitcher joining the rotation? And what are these players doing? That's sports.
1: But
0: when I go to a football game, you know? I mean, so this just extends on and on. Now Clay Travis wants to start a website where he has sports and politics mix. I thought that they didn't want athletes talking about politics. No, he's starting something else about sports and politics together. I mean, it's just, it's constant. I'm not blaming anybody. I'm just saying it's just, WNBA is just endless discussion outside of basketball. It's just, it's wild. And I'm not blaming anybody.
1: They've created this mess because you're a girl dad. You coach them.
0: Yeah.
1: I've got two girls. I have a girl who competed in Division II swimming. It would be an unfair situation for her to play or swim against a male swimmer. And that happened. We saw it with Riley Gaines and some of these other players. So the question here is, if WNBA players are going to claim that they would support trans men, trans women playing in the WNBA, the WNBA needs to address that instead of dancing around it. Is all
0: well,
1: I'm
0: I would
1: saying.
0: Say so.
1: They got to address it.
0: It's becoming a sideshow. I mean,
1: yes,
2: it's just attraction. It's yeah. I agree.
0: Mean, like, just like, can we just get it taken care of and move on? I mean, it's just. I mean, really, like Ina's canter.
2: Well, you know,
3: he's got
2: who...
3: a full beard too. That's going to be interesting to watch him.
2: You know who we don't...
0: Like, if I caught this in the middle of it, like, if I had never heard of any of this, be like, excuse me, what is this?
3: What are
0: you talking
3: about?
0: Is this a basketball league, or what are we doing here? I mean, Caitlin Clark, yeah. And that's the other thing. You know, she brushed by a ref the other day and got a technical.
2: Yeah, that
0: like,
2: was dumb.
0: What?
1: Yeah.
2: But you
1: know?
2: Had a coach wearing... Remember they played the Fever, and the coach wore, like, a trans athletes or whatever it was, trans women belong
1: thing. Yeah,
2: they're
1: not backing away from it.
2: That's the thing,
1: sure.
2: too. It's like the coaches are trying to intimidate some of these players, like Sophie Cunningham. Did you see what I'm talking about?
0: They
2: were playing the Fever. Whatever team it was playing the Fever.
0: Oh, right,
2: and
0: wearing
2: that
0: the
2: coach,
0: T-shirt.
2: Yeah,
0: look,
2: yeah.
0: Sophie Cunningham. Sophie Cunningham
2: around.
0: Doesn't... I don't know. I don't want to speak for her, but Sophie Cunningham's a basketball player. She got... It was a hard foul, obviously, a flagrant foul. She got clotheslined the other day. But guess what? She did the same thing to a player the year before. And she's like, that's a flagrant. I got busted for it, and so should she. And she plays hard. Sophie Cunningham has been playing hard since she was at Mizzou and playing in high school in Columbia. I mean, that's the way she plays ball. Caitlin Clark plays the game hard. She gets knocked around, sometimes unfairly. But she plays the game hard, and she'll end up being one of the greatest players in the history of the game.
1: Yep.
0: I don't know. I enjoy basketball. I think it's a great game. I did coach the girls' game for 4 years. I loved watching them play. Incredible athletes. They outran coach. I'll tell you, I couldn't compete with them for 10 minutes. I mean, the way they flew up and down the floor, and. You know, the shame of it is a great game. The women's game's great. I call the SLU games on radio. I love watching the women's team. They're fun to watch play, and they play hard, and they shoot the ball well, and they pass the ball well. And I feel like some of that, a lot of it, gets lost, actually, when it gets to the pro game. Somehow we've gone from these college players going to professional basketball and playing a great game at the highest of levels to... Can they beat a high school state champion boys team was a question that came up. And, you know, all this stuff. Like, why can't I just watch the women's game? Why do I have to compare it to a state championship? Like, I just want to watch hoops.
1: That's a good question. How you doing on time?
0: I'm fine.
1: Buddy?
0: Stay you're here
1: good?
0: All day.
1: Good, good, good. Well, let's talk about the Cardinals then. I'm sure you'd rather talk about J.J. Weatherholt and his
0: big hit yesterday. Yeah, the Cardinals are kind of hanging around this thing at 3.5 out of the wild card. I just don't feel like they're a team that is going to make it through 162 games and then it suddenly advance to the playoffs. But they are in development and kind of a fun team to watch, quite honestly. I mean, I love that they fight their way to victory yesterday while showing some flaws along the way. They're going to get hit every once in a while. But, boy, it's a nice thing to know all of these prospects that they've acquired via trade, let alone the ones that they drafted. If you go back just the last week, these four players that they acquired in those trades,

0: One of them hit a ball, his first at bat, hit a ball off the video board down in Springfield. That would be Josiah Ragsdale. Another one, Alexander Frias, is 18 years old, and he's hitting home runs right and left at every level he plays already. They've got two pitchers they picked up for Lars Nootbaar who are going to make it up. There's going to be a fight to see who makes it on this team that's going to eventually advance to the playoffs in the World Series. So, yeah, they're kind of fun to watch right now. I know that especially in the minor leagues, people who pay attention to those prospects are just, like, blown away by what the Cardinals have done in just a year.
1: Yeah.
0: Just a year's time.
1: Well, good.
0: So, yeah, it's nice. They play the Phillies this week. The team that they're chasing, but I don't know that they're really chasing a playoff spot. I think they're just trying to consistently be good and see how far they can take it. So they've got the Phillies coming in town this week at Busch Stadium.
1: Outstanding. Tom, thank you. It's going to be a hot one, no doubt about that. Yep. All right, we're going to take a quick break. We'll be back here in just a minute.
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3: On the roads this morning, it has not been bad. Now, if you are just headed out, we look okay. Now, in fact, if you're northbound on 270, things are fine. Don't forget, though, that southbound, the ramp from southbound 270 to westbound Manchester is closed, and it will be all week. So if you're traveling in that area, just bear that in mind. You can go on down to Doherty Ferry and take the overpass and go on northbound 270 and exit at Manchester if you'd like. Also, pretty quiet on the Illinois side. I'm Sue Thomas with traffic.

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0: All right, welcome back. Great conversation with Tom there about this, and I hear his frustration in his voice as a coach and as a girl dad and as a sports commentator as well, about the fact that he just wants to get back to the fact that it's sports. And I find a lot of people in the sports world feel that way. They don't like it when it interrupts the game, the politics side of it. In this particular case, we were talking about this in the break, and Tom's like, you know, Sophie made that layup. Like, after, even though she was clotheslined in the making of it, she made the layup because she's tough. Mm-hmm. She is tough. And you know, I'm glad she's out there fighting the good fight like that, aren't you?
1: Yeah. I mean, that's my point, though, is people go to sports because they like watching the sport, but also because it's a distraction. People who are stressed out with work or whatever is going on in their life, you can turn on a baseball game and you don't really have to think about that. You can just watch the game and you can enjoy it. And so when it becomes something where it's kind of stressful, you have people who are protesting outside the games now if the Fever is playing because Sophie Cunningham's there, it's annoying. People don't want to have to walk past that. They want to put all that aside and they just want to go cheer for their team.
0: It's a losing proposition for the WNBA. I just want to read a post I saw on Twitter this morning since we're on this subject. Just listen to this and just let this soak in a little bit. The NBA has provided an ongoing annual support for the WNBA in the $10 to $15 million range. The NBA's owners own about 42% of the WNBA. All right? In 2024, WNBA losses came in at around $40 to $50 million. But in 2024, the Indiana Fever made $32 million. In the year before, they only made $9 million. And what was the difference? Caitlin Clark.
1: Yeah.
0: A 252% increase from the previous year because of one player. And the WNBA made $410 million in 2025. They made as much as four NBA teams combined out of the however many leagues, how many teams are in the NBA? I don't know, 28, however many there are.
1: No idea.
0: Right? Anybody want to guess what led the entire league to making hundreds of millions of dollars rather than losing $10 million? I'll give you a hint. She has the number one selling jersey in the WNBA. She has the number two selling jersey of both the NBA and the WNBA, trailing only Steph Curry.
1: Wow.
0: It's Caitlin Clark. Thanks to her presence on the court, player pay has increased by 400%. Despite that, the players, the coaches, and the referees hate her. And now they're turning their hate on Sophie Cunningham.
1: Mm-hmm.
0: However much you hate the WNBA, it's not enough. Because one woman has turned it around, and the rest of them hate her for it. They've all been enriched by her presence on the floor.
1: Well, and now people are probably watching just because they want to see. Some people like the drama, and they're watching just for that. And so Sophie Cunningham's only going to add to that. I Googled about Sophie Cunningham's jersey sales, because certainly they were going up. This is what AI says. It says that they surged dramatically, placing her alongside Caitlin Clark with the top two best-selling jerseys in the WNBA.
0: Sure.
1: Together, their merchandise accounts for a massive 71% of total league jersey sales.
0: Sure they do. Absolutely.
1: Yeah.
0: I mean,
1: well, that's white privilege. Just like the other player said who smoked Sophie Cunningham.
0: Yeah.
1: White privilege. I think that's what's so old, is that's the argument that people often go to, and it's the boy who cried wolf. No one believes you anymore when every single thing is white privilege or it's racist or whatever the case may be.
0: Prior to Caitlin getting involved, I couldn't have named you an NBA player with the exception of Brittany Griner.

0: who ended up in a Russian penal colony.
1: That's why I knew Brittany Griner's name. The only reason.
0: I know. Absolutely. I wonder what her jersey sales are these days. All right, that's going to do it for us. We'll get the Kilmeade Show in here in a minute. Stay tuned for Annie and Mark later today. Keep it tuned right here to 97.1 FM Talk, and we will see you tomorrow morning at 5 a.m.
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3: 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I'm Margie Schaefer.
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0: sold at major retailers, including Walmart, Kroger, H-E-B, Randall's, Tom Thumb, Wawa, Hannaford Racetrack, and Dillon's, with Best Buy dates of August 3rd through August 16th, 2026. 345 people have been sickened so far across the U.S. in the outbreak and 36 hospitalized, according to the FDA. Sue Guzman, Fox News.
1: Spider-Man remains king of the box office.
2: I am totally out of control. I gotta fix whatever this is right now.
1: For a second weekend in a row, Spider-Man Brand New Day was the number one movie. It has set a record, topping $1.6 billion in worldwide ticket sales in just 10 days. And it's the top grossing film of the year so far. I'm Dave Anthony, and this is Fox News.
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4: Just walking out the door on this Monday. Sunny skies. It's hot. It's humid. Later on today, 98 degrees. Tonight, clear skies. Very warm. Very humid. 79 for the low. The city only goes down to about 83. Tuesday, sunny, hot, and humid. 96. Still warm and humid on Wednesday, 92 with isolated thunderstorms. 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

0: named after him,
1: to be the GOP nominee for November's election. Evan Brown, Fox News.
2: In a few hours, Acting Attorney General Todd Blanche will be sworn in as the full-time AG after the Senate voted to confirm Blanche Saturday. The president's also getting a new lawyer.
3: September 1st will be the first day on the job for Will Sharp as the new White House counsel, says President Trump, posting on Truth Social. Will is tough, strong, and smart. He loves our country and respects the law. Will Sharp will do a great job as White House counsel. The 40-year-old who went to Harvard Law School replaces David Warrington, who's leaving the administration to join the private sector. The president pointing out his new legal eagle previously served as a federal prosecutor and represented him in a number of cases, including at the U.S. Supreme Court. CJ Papa, Fox News.
2: On Wall Street, a bit of selling to start the week. The Dow is down 51 points. The NASDAQ is losing 38. I'm Dave Anthony, and this is Fox News.
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5: Just walking out the door on this Monday. Sunny skies. It's hot. It's humid. Later on today, 98 degrees. Tonight, clear skies. Very warm. Very humid. 79 for the low. The city only goes down to about 83. Tuesday, sunny, hot, and humid. 96. Still warm and humid on Wednesday, 92 with isolated thunderstorms. 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Chief Meteorologist Dave Murray.
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3: All right, from Midtown Manhattan, heard around the country, around the world, the Brian Kilmeade Show. We're still waiting for our free buses. We are still waiting for free 2K. That's going to be fantastic. It's only going to cost $9 billion instead of $6 billion. But let's not quibble. And also, we're supposed to get a grocery store in every borough at a cost of $30 million per. $30 million. Not bad. This is all part of Mayor Mondami's new vision for New York City, a vision that I guess there's some people here that are looking forward to. I am not. I was just amazed to see some people saying he's very successful. If you watched him get booed in Staten Island on Friday, you realize that many people see right through this guy. Standing by this hour, Tom Carrico. He's a senior fellow with the International Security Program and the director of the Missile Defense Project at the Center for Strategic and International Studies. Why is he so important? Talk about munitions, interceptors. He knows it all. Tomahawks, THAAD missiles. He's got it down. We'll find out what we need and are we willing to spend to do it and how long we're going to have to wait to get it as it relates to the Iran war. So let's get to the big three.
13: Number three.
14: Yeah, I mean, look, it was a hard foul. I don't think that Dejanay intentionally came out to get her across the neck like she did, but it did happen, and I thought it was the right call.
3: Yep, the worst-run league in pro sports, the WNBA. Once again, you had Sophie Cunningham, like Caitlin Clark, being targeted because, I don't know, because they're popular and going against maybe doing things logically and rationally. I'm not sure, but they have no leadership in that league to straighten things out. That is clear.
13: Number two.
15: What I really think they're trying to do is play this thing out. I think they're trying to play this thing out not only through our election here in November, but for the last 2 years of President Trump's term, and hope they catch a president who's not as resolved as President Trump is to preventing them from having nuclear weapons.
3: Yep, that's former Secretary of State. Talks are off with the U.S. and Iran. These crazy radicals have some ridiculous demands. Trump's not going to meet any of them and shouldn't. We'll talk about who's got time on their side.
13: Number one.
16: Thanksgiving is also a time that's incredibly painful for many people in our communities.
17: My favorite holiday is Thanksgiving. I don't want to cancel it. I actually love it.
3: Really? Francisco Wong, what a ridiculous candidate she is.

0: behalf.
1: Zuckerberg also announced Meta will put together a $1 billion fund to help pay teachers, police, and firefighters in communities where Meta builds data centers. Evan Brown, Fox News.
2: That's Mark Zuckerberg, the Meta CEO. Some critics of open source in general have raised security concerns. The U.S. Senate could vote this fall on a bill aimed at creating a regulatory framework for cryptocurrency.
3: Though there was no Senate vote on the Clarity Act this summer, those in the industry are optimistic about the legislation to give crypto its first comprehensive federal rule book. Faryar Shirzad, Coinbase's chief policy officer, tells Cheryl Cassoni of Fox Business a procedural vote is coming.
4: We were very much hoping to start the process before the Senate broke for the August recess. But what we've gotten now is something really special, which is a date certain and a time certain when we'll have our first procedural vote, and that's on September 15th.
3: If it passes, it will be a huge victory for the Trump administration and the crypto industry.
2: Fox's Jenny Cosola. Stocks turning mixed. The Dow's down 60 points, back under 54K. I'm Lisa Brady, Fox News.
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6: Just walking out the door on this Monday. Sunny skies, it's hot, it's humid. Later on today, 98 degrees. Tonight, clear skies, very warm, very humid. 79 for the low. The city only goes down to about 83. Tuesday, sunny, hot, and humid. 96, still warm and humid on Wednesday. 92 with isolated thunderstorms. 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
1: You can give to a friend or relative. 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
1: Jonathan Schenkman of Park Bridge Wealth Management in New York says work on a written agreement that makes the other party give as well as get.
2: The other party has started a business before, has had income, or if you're giving a gift, let them put some of the money up as well.
1: I'm Rob Hart.
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0: 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I'm not
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2: Welcome to the Annie Fry Show. Happy Monday. Super excited to be with you back in the studio. And I have to say, I took a vacation last week, but it wasn't a vacation. It was a to-do list vacation. And I am so happy to have done that. And I'm so happy to be back here because I did a lot more. I probably did more work last week, Wednesday, Thursday, Friday, than I've done around the house in a long time. So while all this is going on, yes, I've been paying attention to the news, and I've been watching as the Democrat Party continues to, I'm just going to scoop you right now on my thoughts on today's poll. Implode, an absolute implosion of the Democrat Party, but maybe you think differently. Is the Democrat Party exploding or imploding? You go to the Annie Fry YouTube live broadcast right now in the live chat portion is where you will see the poll, and you can vote there and tell us what you think, because the Democrat Party is making a choice right now, entirely all in making a choice, and we're starting to see some voices, we're starting to see some people come out of it and say, wait a second, this is not for me. You've got the James Carville voices that have kind of been there, that have kind of been vocally opposed to the way that the current direction of the Democrat Party has been going. But I don't know, Ryan. I think James Carville just seems like a get off my lawn Democrat. He just seems hard to please on a regular basis.
3: Well, that's true, except that he does represent a lot of Democrats who have been lifelong committed, I would say, in the labor area, you know, like very much in the blue collar kind of Democrat mold, and they don't know where to go. They don't want to become Republicans. James Carville doesn't want to become a Republican, but they are looking at the Democrat Party right now and going, this isn't anything I fought for my entire life.
2: To be in a position where you could entirely say, I am your Jill Biden's head guy, like chief of staff or whatever it was for Jill Biden, and that guy has come out and said, I'm not supporting El Sayed in Michigan. I'm not doing it. That's for United States Senate. We spent a lot of time talking about the Senate seat in Maine. We spent a lot of time talking about the one in Texas, although I refuse to believe that Texas is going to vote for Tallarico fairly, put it that way. But you look at Michigan, and now Michigan is potentially in play. That's not a conversation that the Democrats can really entertain if they have any thought in their head that they're going to take over the Senate come the midterm elections, which are 85 days away.
3: Oh, nice.
2: I heard that on the way, and I still need to set my countdown. Count up? Countdown.
3: Countdown.
2: It is a countdown. So if Michigan ends up going to Republican, I think it's been over 30 years since that's happened. And if you've, I saw this graphic on Fox News, and it was of the Democrat Party in Michigan and that Senate seat. 30 years ago, the Democrat was winning like plus 30. In the last two cycles, it's gone down to like maybe plus two and then plus a fraction of a point. So it's definitely trending in the way of moderate purple state, not, you know, absolutely convicted this is going to be a Democrat seat no matter what. I mean, like, how many, you guys know that we're electing a Senate seat in Illinois, right? Dick Durbin. He's like the number two guy to Chuck Schumer in the Democrat Senate. And Dick Durbin's gone. Nobody's talking about it. We've had Don Tracy on the show. I support Don Tracy. Hope he wins. Not a realistic thought to think that Illinois is going to go red. Michigan going red changes the calculus in an incredible way in the United States Senate. The United States Senate needs to stay Republican. The House is where I'm like, I don't really know what's going to happen there. I feel

0: strongly that the Republicans are going to retain the Senate. I think that the Republicans can retain the House too, but it really all comes down to the Democrats. That's why we're asking you today, is the Democrat Party exploding or imploding? Alexandria Ocasio-Cortez was on with John Carl on ABC's This Week, and she's talking about the origination kind of her coming onto the scene and being she was a proud Democratic socialist. Remember that? She was out there and she was using the word socialist in her conversations in a way that we were all like, what's she doing? What is she talking about? Why socialist? Bernie Sanders was the only other kook in the federal government who was willing to talk openly about being a socialist, to my knowledge. Was there anyone else? I don't think so.
1: Not really.
0: You've got Bernie Sanders and he's mittens sitting there. And gosh, that was at Trump's inauguration, right? Where he was sitting there in his mittens. Or yeah, I think so. Remember?
1: Was it?
0: Wasn't it?
1: I was thinking that was before that, but I could be wrong.
0: You've got Bernie Sanders, who it's just kind of like when you let grandpa just have a space and say what he wants to say. Do you know? It's like, okay, he's not going to change his mind. We're not going to move Grandpa Bernie into a direction here where he's like, oh, I see your point. That's not going to happen. So you just kind of let it go. You let it fester. That's just Grandpa being Grandpa. Alexandria Ocasio-Cortez comes on the scene and I'm going to use your all's words. You think she's hot and she's a bartender and she's in a position to like get attention and people stop and listen to what she has to say. And even though she talks like a millennial, because there's a lot of uptick in everything she says, which makes her sound stupider than the socialism, which is really hard to do. When you've got AOC coming on the scene and she's saying all these socialist things, her conversation this weekend on John Carl's show, ABC This Week, she said that she has a councilman friend in New York City who called Woke One, that says Woke One was crazy. Woke One was crazy. AOC is out there openly saying that the origination of Woke onto the stage was actually pretty freaking crazy. When that's happening, when you know that AOC is saying that, then that whole conversation about the Overton window that often comes up, where you gotta say some really crazy-ish out there in order to make the less crazy but still socialist things seem a little more palatable. That's where we are right now. Woke 2 doesn't happen if Woke 1 doesn't happen, and AOC knows that. Here's my big question for you, Ryan, and I don't know how much you've been paying attention to the news. How much do you know about the Syed. I always want to say Syed, but it's actually Syed. How much do you know about this guy in Michigan?
1: Enough. I've been following it. I didn't think he was going to win, though. That was what was surprising, is that, oh, he actually is the nominee.
0: I think a lot of people thought he was going to win by a lot more.
1: Okay.
0: He eked it out, but that was the best gift to the Republicans in Michigan was him barely skating in.
1: The one thing that I know the most about him is that the establishment Democrat Party was against him. He's the grassroots guy because he's the kind of nutty socialist. I think he's Muslim, but I don't know just based on his name. He's from Michigan, so that would make sense. But besides that, I know that he was not picked and there was not much money put behind him by the establishment Democrats because they know, uh-oh, here's where the party's going. We don't want it to go there this fast.
0: All eyes on him. It was Maine. It was Plattner in Maine, and that situation imploded. And then they replaced the Maine candidate by handpicking them. It's like, you really got a shot to do something incredible here, Democrats of Maine. You got a shot to pick somebody who can really give Susan Collins in Maine that run for her money. And you pick a guy who has two children with his second cousin.
1: Mm-hmm.
0: What? Are there any normie socialists around here that you can pick from? Any suggestions? Are there any people out there who are like hard on their sleeves? Like, yeah, we should just share everything. We have so much wealth here that we should just share. That aren't inbreeding? I don't know. Is that wrong to say?
1: So yeah, and he's not married to her either.
0: Which is immoral. Real question. I don't know the answer to this. How far of a separation does it have to be inbreeding?
1: I think first cousin is not allowed.
0: But these are second cousins.
1: Second cousins is always... it depends. Are you talking about genetically or socially?
0: I'm not talking... I'm talking legally about the definition of the word inbreeding. At what point are you like, I think you're in the clear? I don't think it's second cousins.
1: I'm not sure about second cousins. Second cousins is a real gray area. And I think that candidate knew that. And he's like, let's have some babies. Just test the theory. He's a scientist. That he's just testing it.
0: No, I think he's the scientist. I think this is more Fauci, the science. That's what it feels like to me. In Michigan, you've got a guy, like, I'm going to be just completely honest with you folks. I had no idea who Hassan Piker was until recently. Hassan Piker, you might have heard that name. He's like a Twitch guy. You don't know what Twitch is. We're on Twitch, and you don't know what Twitch is.
1: We don't know what Twitch is.
0: We're not even 100% sure. We're only on Twitch because Ryan couldn't stop talking about vaccines and COVID and virus stuff when that was going on, and we kept getting kicked off YouTube. Thanks for the Twitch introduction.
1: You're welcome. We had to also move to Rumble.
0: Yes. Not today, apparently.
1: we were talking about it.
0: That's not happening today. We'll be on Rumble shortly, though, now because Ryan suggested it. We'll do that as well. This Hassan Piker guy is a lunatic, and it really gets under my skin, and I think it probably gets under your skin as well, that there is even the conversation in the national discussion surrounding politics that has to do, like, when you talk about September 11th and you're American, that's where we're still all in lockstep, right? That 9/11 is the worst day in American history in most of our lived lives. Is there a worse day? I mean, the only way that I could say that that might not be true for you is if you were alive during Pearl Harbor.
1: Mm-hmm.
0: I don't know that. Correct me if I'm wrong. 314-241-9797. Text Ryan and tell him where I'm wrong. Is there a worse lived day in American history for all of us who are alive right now, who are alive then? Is there a worse day? I don't know that there is. And Hassan Piker is this loser who's on Twitch talking to people about how 9/11 was something that America deserved. And Hassan Piker is campaigning openly and comfortably with El Sayed in Michigan. And I'll play the clip for you in a little bit here. When you have El Sayed being asked this weekend on MSNBC, and is now. When you have him being asked, like, are you going to continue campaigning with him? His response is repeatedly, I'm more interested in the people I'm campaigning to. Yeah, it's the same question. It's the same question to you, Dip Scoop. I don't know why this guy thinks that he can talk out of both sides of his mouth to the American people, not say, no, 9/11 was the worst day in American history, and anybody who has to say anything differently, I don't want to be associated with and attached. Condemn this guy for his moronic behavior and do it now. But he won't do it. That should say something to you. And now you've got people on the Democrat side of the aisle coming out and openly saying, I'm supporting the Republican in Michigan. That's a big deal. The question is, though, does that mean that the Democrat Party is imploding or exploding? Or maybe it's staying stagnant. Do you have a midterm? Do you have a midterm thought right now?
1: Yeah, my midterm thought is that I thought the Republicans were going to lose pretty badly, and Democrats have done absolutely nothing to take advantage of it. So it's a weird position to be in, because Republicans have not really made an enormous case right now to the voters, but neither have Democrats. Democrats have done nothing with their advantage.
0: It's almost like the Democrats have taken this opportunity. The end zone is right in front of them, and they picked the ball up and said, we're running as fast as we can the other way.
1: It's weird.
0: And everyone's like, I think we should let them go.
1: They really just had to sort of hold the line. And then they went as far left as they could.
0: Yeah.
1: And it's turning people off.
0: Well, the midterms, 85 days away. We've got all your coverage here. When we come back, Dr. Mark Siegel on Cyclospora. Jalapenos. Did you have any jalapenos at Walt Disney World this past week?
1: No, but I did have Cyclospora.
0: Oh, no. Good thing, though. The jalapenos would have been great. We'll be back with Dr. Mark Siegel next. Don't go away.

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6: Annie Fry is St. Louis conservative.

0: farm says in response to the growing salmonella outbreak, which has sickened more than 340 people, it's voluntarily recalling 20 products made with fresh jalapenos. The recalled products include dips and salsas, were distributed across 26 states to major retailers and restaurant chains, including Chipotle, Target, Walmart, Kroger's, and Trader Joe's. In a statement, Taylor Farms says affected products include spicy guacamole, mango pico de gallo, taco dip, and more than a dozen other products. Taylor Farms says the recall comes after Coast Citrus Distributors voluntarily recalled its fresh jalapenos due to potential salmonella contamination. In a statement, Taylor Farms says it is, quote, no longer sourcing from this farmer, and that the company isn't aware of any reported illnesses linked to its products containing jalapenos. The voluntary recall comes after the company was linked, of course, to a large outbreak of cyclospora, a parasite that causes severe stomach illness. We've asked the retailers for comment and have not heard back.
1: So there's a report there on the latest cyclospora concern. Yes, we have been avoiding lettuce in my house, and it sucks because we are salad-eating people. And now we are looking at avoiding jalapenos as well. I don't know that this is good medical advice, and I am not here to provide it for you. But we do have Dr. Mark Siegel on the show with us, senior medical analyst for Fox News, clinical professor of medicine, and practicing internist at NYU Langone Medical Center. Dr. Siegel, thank you for being on with us today. It's good to have you on about this particular subject.
2: I'm interested to hear why you like jalapenos so much. You like the spice?
1: Yes, it just, you know, gives you that little extra kick when you're eating something especially tasty. We had guacamole over this past week, and my husband makes great guacamole, and then after he put some jalapenos in there, I heard about the Taylor Farms jalapeno situation. What's your medical advice for us who like to eat good produce right now? Where do we go? What do we do?
2: Well, first of all, we shouldn't panic, because fear always drives irrational reactions. So the chances that you would get the cyclospora from eating lettuce is very low, just using statistics. But also, if you were to buy Whole Foods and actually buy a head of lettuce or even some jalapenos locally, you're not going to get it at all. Then it's a zero risk. And that speaks to two issues. One, bringing it all back home, and two, going to Whole Food, which, you know, Maha has been emphasizing, and I agree with both of those points. The third issue is what's going on in Mexico. This is the time of year we tend to import it, and you have to understand that we're packaging stuff that's grown one place, packaged somewhere else. I mean, Port Taylor Farms has taken the hit on all of this, but they're not the only ones doing this. They're just the only ones that have been caught with the hands in a cookie jar here. You got to wonder if down there in Mexico, the cartels could be playing a role indirectly, disrupting trade. I mean, it's not a pretty situation.
1: Yeah, you know, Dr. Siegel, I think I heard that on the Big Weekend Show on Fox News this past weekend, and just the conversation about the growing conditions, the harvest conditions in Mexico. I've been at a few family gatherings over the last week, and people are bringing

0: produce, and they're all going, it's from our garden, which I thought is actually kind of refreshing to know that you're eating stuff out of the local soil there. So you're saying that if it's locally grown or if it's not, are all of these cases being traced back to Mexican farming habits?
1: Yeah, but the problem is that once they get into our system and, you know, they pass through us, so to speak, and they go into the soil, then a couple of weeks later they could get into the water and into produce more locally. And there is some of that going on. But that's something that our health departments can track, and that's not going to last more than another couple of weeks. We don't see this. We don't even usually see it in August. This is one of the worst. But we're certainly not going to see it as things cool down in September. This is a hot weather climate bug. It doesn't even get past your intestinal wall, actually. It just causes a lot of diarrhea, and you're seeing some hospitalizations because people are immunocompromised. I can treat this with antibiotics if I figure it out early enough. And the other reason, the other tool we have that we didn't have before is the ability to test for it in the hospital, in the lab.
0: Oh, so if someone is getting sick, you can determine that it is or is not cyclospora.
1: I do a 21-panel PCR test of stool now. I can tell you exactly what this is. And yes, cyclospora is part of it.
0: Oh. Dr. Siegel, my mom was a microbiologist, and I think it was like second grade. She brought in, like, not samples of what you're talking about, but like I've grown up understanding parasites and tapeworms and all that stuff, and it's coming in handy right now with my baseline understanding of what we might be dealing with. If people think that they're experiencing something, because of course the diarrhea is something that a lot of people are hearing about. If people are experiencing certain types of symptoms, do you have advice on what their next steps should be immediately following?
1: Yeah, drink water. I mean, well, first of all, if you're experiencing symptoms like diarrhea, you got to let your physician know or health practitioner know. And then the whole game is replacing water and electrolytes, not just water, because that's what you're going to see. If you had fever, it's going to be very low grade. And that's what I'm most worried about, is dehydration, especially in this weather. It's
0: yeah.
1: still hot.
0: Oh, gosh, it's hot here in the Midwest, that's for sure. Dr. Siegel, before we go, I did want to ask you, there's a lot of news coming out here lately with MAHA. They're still, you know, full speed ahead. You mentioned Whole Foods and people needing to get to eating Whole Foods. This might be a silly question, but I think in order for a lot of folks to understand the MAHA conversation, if they're new to it, can you just explain to me what a Whole Food is and what it's not?
1: Well, what it's not is something can't even recognize the ground it was grown in. That's something that's got so many chemicals in it and so much, we call it ultra processed for a reason. It's got high fructose corn syrup. It's got chemicals. It's got a lot of sugars in different forms. It's got dyes. That's the thing I'm most wanting to stay away from. But I'm also adding to the docket today the idea of mixing foods that are grown in one state and then are processed and sent to another state. And there are additives there too, not to the same extent. I'm trying to focus back on the growers, on the farmers, and I'm bringing it back to you know, getting it from your local farmer. I recognize, by the way, that may be more expensive. So I don't really, there's people that can't afford to do that.
0: Sure. And that's something that I think that a lot of people are at least looking into right now, growing their own produce and going to the local farmers market. That's always wonderful.
1: By the way, I got to add something. Kennedy today is coming out with, he's trying to attack generally recognized as safe. And I've interviewed him about this exact issue, and he's always said that it would take an act of Congress. It's probably supposed to take Congress, but I'm actually really happy that he's trying to involve the FDA in that. Can you imagine a food manufacturer can put out any crap they want and say, this is safe? That's the current system.
0: Yeah, that's the current system, and it absolutely needs to be changed. Dr. Siegel, thank you for talking to us about this issue, giving us the facts of the matter, and hopefully we get over this quickly. You said maybe the colder weather will calm it down a little bit.
1: There's no question about it. It goes away in September. No question.
0: All right. Well, we hope to talk to you again soon, Dr. Siegel. Thanks for being with us today.
1: Thanks for having me.
0: Take care. Bye-bye. You know, I have a great fear. I think my daughter told me that my mother-in-law said, like, I think Andy's kind of blowing the cyclospora thing out of proportion. She goes, but then I remembered 6 people, 3 toilets. She goes, now I get it. Give us your thoughts on the cyclospora at 314-241-9797. And answer, while you're there, the poll question, if you want to text us your thoughts, is the Democrat Party exploding or imploding? You can text us and, of course, vote on the Annie Frye YouTube live chat poll. More after this. Don't go away.

So over the weekend, we had several opportunities to get together with family. And I've heard from multiple people who have gone to Civia Law and used Todd Civia for various things, which made me really excited. One of them went there because I recommended them personally, go see Todd Civia. And the other one just happened to go to them because they needed to do business and they got recommended by somebody else to go to see Civia Law about the needs that they had. I can't tell you enough how much of an expert Todd Civia is at estate planning, at establishing your trust, at getting you the will in place that you need, especially those powers of attorney. And right now, middle of August, you got kiddos going to college, and my heart goes out to you. I could do a whole show on the emotion wrapped up into that moment. I know it's tough, but something you need to do is make sure that you have the powers of attorney to help them if they have health needs, if they've got medical needs, if they've got money needs. Work with Todd Civia and get that established so that you are in a position to not have to worry about that anymore. 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Todd Civia is ready to take your phone call. And if you're one of the first 10 and you mention my name right now, you're going to get a free strategy session on the jump. You can learn everything you need to know at civialaw.com.

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2: Poll today, is the Democrat Party exploding or imploding? And then the options you have are both.
3: I love doing this right after the Cyclospora conversation.
2: Exploding?
3: Yeah.
2: Or imploding?
3: Man, that might muddy the waters, if you know what I mean. Exploding?
2: I do know what you mean.
3: The Democrat Party exploding?
2: I do know what you mean when you talk about it in terms of diarrhea.
3: Yeah.
2: The two options are exploding, imploding, or stagnant. 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Either way, you can leave a comment by texting 314-241-9797 or looking us up on the live stream. It is 12:33. 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

0: Mark, you work with Bill Clinton. How are Democrats dealing with this political collision?
1: Well, you know, look, this is a political implosion of the Democratic Party. To have your Senate nominees, and I agree with Senator Fetterman, palling around with Hassan Piker, anti-American, anti-Semitic, anti-capitalist, really the most extreme kind of policies, which are anathema to Bill Clinton Democrats, right, who were trying to bring the country together, move it forward, get rid of poverty, balance the budget, do those great things for America. So this party is veering off of the rails. Will it come back? It's frankly going to take the Republican and independent voters to bring it back and to show where America really stands.
2: Mark Penn, a former Clinton advisor, talking about how Republicans are going to have to save the Democrat Party. I wrote a Substack on this last week, and then all this stuff started to come out. Has nothing to do with my Substack. I don't even have, like, I haven't even published it for everybody. It's published, but nobody knows about it. That's fine. But the idea that the Democrat Party is in an entire state of reformation right now, it's all credit to Donald Trump. If you listen to Mark Penn, what he's saying right now, and the only thing that worries me about these people coming to their senses right now, like Mark Penn, he was a Clinton advisor, and he's come out and he's not like a Republican's Republican or anything, but he's criticized the Democrats before, so it's not unusual. He's been on the show as well. But Donald Trump is like, okay, Ryan, when we first met Donald Trump, and who was your primary candidate? Who'd you love?
3: 16. In 2016? I actually ended up voting for Cruz, even though he wasn't, I didn't have a strong candidate.
2: I think
3: Rubio.
2: Ted Cruz is the first Optimus robot. That guy's so smart, but he kind of looks a little robot-y.
3: Well, the reason I did it was because by the time we got to Illinois, which was pretty far into the line,
2: he was the only one that wasn't
3: Trump. He was
2: Trump.
3: The only non-Trump. And I thought Trump couldn't win. I didn't dislike him.
2: Same.
3: I just didn't think he could win.
2: What about Fruit Ninja Guy?
3: No.
2: John Kasich.
3: No. I was never on that train.
2: Go back and watch the debates. And Fruit Ninja was a big deal at the time. I think he just kind of got ahead of himself. You go to like an arcade these days, and they've got a big Fruit Ninja screen.
3: Oh, yeah. Fruit Ninja's a good game.
2: You good at it?
3: No.
2: I was going to say I can beat you at it, but I'm not good at it either.
3: It's not a tough game, but it's also, it's frustrating.
2: All I can think about when you're at an arcade and you're playing Fruit Ninja on a 60-inch screen is how many kids have picked their nose and then tried to slice fruit.
3: Yeah, because you're touching the screen.
2: Just, oh, gosh.
3: Yeah, it's not like motion tracking.
2: I was a Marco Rubio 2016 supporter and have been ever since. I love him. I think he will be incredible for the country, but Donald Trump has done something to our nation's politics and to preserving the idea of America in a way that I don't think Marco Rubio could have done at that time, for such a time as this, one might say. But Donald Trump in 2016 is on the scene, and he

0: completely reshapes the Republican Party because you, like me, Ryan, were like, this guy can't win. And I don't even know how conservative he would be.
1: Yeah, that's also true.
0: Like, to me, it was like, okay, you're not Hillary. I mean, come the general presidential election, not being Hillary is the only qualification at that point that I really needed to say, fine, I'll vote for you. Which is funny that now the Democrats that are out there are the exact same way about Trump. Anything but Trump. I understand it from a policy standpoint if you've got other policies to offer, but they don't have other policies to offer until now. Their policy offering is socialism. And the reason why the loud socialists early on, the AOCs of the world, Ryan, were able to say what they were saying as boldly as they did, especially in a time where like the influencer culture, like across the board, not just in politics, but like Alexandria Ocasio-Cortez was doing that before anybody else was doing that in elected politics. But people would look at her and be like, that's cute. Not, that's really serious. This woman is suggesting that America should be socialist. She's a Democrat socialist, and she's not even like hiding it. It's not part of the Oppo research that one time AOC was a member of the New York chapter of the Democratic Socialists of America. Wait till we release this one. She led with that. The reason why that has been able to metastasize in the Democrat Party the way it has is because anything that is common sense, that is middle of the road, that is moderate, might rub elbows with a Trump policy, and no Democrat up until this point in time wants to be seen anywhere near elbow rubbing with Donald Trump. It's the worst thing that could happen to the Democrat Party is that they look like they're aligning with Donald Trump. If that's the worst thing that can happen to a Democrat candidate, elected official, party member, pundit, if the worst thing is to be associated in any way, shape, or form with Donald Trump, then you have to not have America be your priority. You can't do both things at the same time.
1: It's very true. I mean, that is the reason why this far, far left portion of the Democrat Party, which has grown and grown and grown, has been allowed to take control, is that anybody in the middle has to move left to get away from Trump, because Trump's policies are actually pretty middle. I mean, they're fairly conservative.
0: Very.
1: Now, but he's just not a Reagan conservative. He's a populist. And so a lot of the stuff that you could find common ground on, you could find with Trump, except that they won't, because it's Trump. The other reason, though, is that there is a real sense in which when you ask a middle Democrat, because we're going to talk about this a lot today and a lot of other days up until the midterm, surely, and maybe even beyond that, that there's like this two factions within the Democrat Party. There's the establishment, and then there's the far left, and they're socialists. But if you look at the policies of the establishment and ask them, especially economically, what are you advocating for? It's basically socialism.
0: Yep.
1: Even the establishment can't come up with anything other than socialism. They won't call it that, but that's what it is, and that's what they've been doing for years. They just won't call it that. The big news is that you have half of the party now who's like, yes, we are socialists, but they've been doing the same thing.
0: They would never, ever, ever have had the room to admit that if there was still a strengthened, moderate portion of the Democrat Party that was not afraid of being not necessarily even on the same page, but in the same book that Donald Trump is currently writing with his presidency. They've all thought it. They've all thought, somebody just said, Anna Paulina Luna tweeted out this morning or last night, I think it was this morning, that she just found out that the Democrats in the House, now this is a tweet from her, so subjective in that capacity, that she just found out that the Democrats are not going to support their cap, their 2% interest cap on student loans. You got Republicans trying to pass a 2% interest rate on student loans, and the Democrats are not interested in participating in it because it will make the Republicans look like the good guys on student loans.
1: So they don't care about real good policy or helping people. It's the way people look,
0: because,
1: the way they look.
0: Yes, if you're in the Anna Paulina Luna camp, then you're in the MAGA camp or in the Trump camp, which is funny because she does not have a problem standing up against, not up against, but offering other avenues or options. Yes. this is the type of situation where the Democrats, they know that it's good for America. They know that it would be good for students, and they need that student loan lobby to support Democrats and think that the Republicans are completely and totally against the students and

money-grubbing little jerks in Washington, D.C., that if they were to pass this policy, that it would look like a win for the Republicans, so they don't want to be involved in any of it. And in that world, when you've got common sense people who kind of understand there is a win here for the American people, but the loss is bigger for the Democrat Party to say that Donald Trump got something right, we have to keep our mouths shut. There's a lot of moderate Democrats. There are a lot of people in Washington, D.C. who have a Venn diagram that intersects with something that President Trump is doing. But they won't speak on it, but they're going to have to speak on it right now, because the people who never had a problem with being quiet, the people out there who never had an issue with saying what they think and working to get the attention to try to get the American people to pay attention to what they're doing, they've been shouting from the rooftops this entire time. They've been loud and proud about saying, yeah, we're democratic socialists. I always think it's interesting that the adjective is democratic, the noun is socialists. Pay close attention to that. To me, that matters. Grammar. But we're in a position as a country where we're watching 50% of our political parties embrace socialism because the 50% of that political party is too scared to speak up because they don't want the orange man to get a point on the scoreboard. We're seeing more of it, though. 85 days to the midterms. Is it too late? Can they get their act together? Because in Michigan, that primary has happened. You want to vote for the Democrat? The Democrat Party in Michigan is represented by a socialist. That's just the way it is. You can tell us in the live chat poll on YouTube, is the Democrat Party exploding or imploding? You can also vote stagnant. You go to youtube.com/@AnnieFry and vote in the live chat. You can also text us your thoughts at 314-241-9797 on the Annie Fry Show text line. Wiggins America, Monday Roundup next.

0: 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The bagel loan is such that you can get that new mortgage loan or you can get a refinance and pay nothing in closing costs. I think the closing costs, like you're buying a house and it's really exciting and you're signing documents. The closing costs are kind of like the burr in your giddy up. What's the phrase? Is that what it is, Ryan? My Western reference?
1: Yeah, it's burr in your giddy up.
0: I know there's a hitch in your giddy up. There's a burr in your shoe. I don't know. Why would you not like to have a burr?
1: Yeah, it's no. You got it right. The first one was a burr and a giddy up.
0: That's well. 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Well, Stewie will get rid of that burr for you happily with the bagel loan.
1: 3-1 back into your giddy up.
0: That's right. 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

0: Welcome back from the wildest ride in the wilderness, sort of.
1: Thank you very much. I did not ride that ride or go to that park, yeah. But we were in the area.
0: My condolences on having to come back and make money, man. So you can go again.
1: I know. It's, staying in a luxurious environment, regardless of parks.
0: One day, you'll be able to pronounce luxurious.
1: I was going to say luxury, but instead I said luxurious. It sounded better.
0: Luxurious.
1: It's supposed to sound better in my head.
0: That's like luxury with an ESS on the end.
1: Exactly.
0: Welcome back.
1: So thank you very much. We are all back here. Well, Ethan's not back, actually, but we're close. So the first story from the weekend that you may have missed if you were like me and not paying attention to the news much this weekend and catching back up today.
0: Good for you.
1: Is that MySpace is maybe coming back.
0: Ooh.
1: Have you seen this?
0: Is anybody on the show a top friend of yours?
1: No. I don't think that I've ever checked MySpace since I've worked here.
0: I tried to find my old MySpace, but they like scrubbed everything.
1: No, really? Oh, no.
0: I don't think it's there.
1: I had some videos up there that I was hoping to get someday.
0: My first job in radio, I worked for 590 The Fan at KFNS back in the day, in the mid-2000s. Started radio in 2006. This is like right now, my 20th anniversary of being in radio, which is crazy. I've only worked at two stations or two companies. But I board opped for KRFT 1190, which was a sister station. It was a board as half as big as the one we have in the studio right now. It was all syndicated when I started running it, and I don't think anyone knew it existed. I spent at least 50% of my time in that little studio room on MySpace. Just looking at MySpace.
1: Uh-huh.
0: I miss it.
1: MySpace was nice. I've looked in to see why they are making MySpace again. I guess two of the original owners

0: that MySpace scratches that's not being scratched right now.
1: Here's what they said about it. Because, I don't know what the platform's going to look like. I don't know exactly what they're seeking here. But the one thing they said that their angle is going to be is that they will not use the almighty algorithm. They're just going to let it play out. If you have friends, you're going to see that stuff.
0: What if you don't have friends?
1: Then you're not going to see much on there, and you won't want to get on there.
0: That's how you find out.
1: But they said that they're not going to use, you know, all this sophisticated stuff that all the other socials are using now that make it almost just like reading the same, you know, like all of us are probably reading 80% of the same stuff on Twitter if it's the For You page, because we follow a lot of the same people and the algorithm finds us to be in categories. Yeah. But that's not going to be the case on MySpace. So
0: that is attractive.
1: It is kind of attractive.
0: Because that to me sounds like something that's trying to replace consumption as opposed to add to it. Because I don't think people need another thing.
1: Remember when Facebook announced that they were going to change what you saw in your feed? Like you might not always see what your friends posted.
0: Oh, completely.
1: That was horrible.
0: I think maybe 25% of the content that I see is what my friends are doing. And it's always like these random people from 15 years ago in my life who I never was really close to but happened to be Facebook friends with. It's like,
1: Yeah, your close friends, they may post something that's just text, like, just went to Starbucks, they just changed the menu. And you're like, I would actually like to see that my friend Ty said that.
0: Yeah.
1: But you don't see that stuff.
0: Shout out to Ty.
1: Hi, Ty.
0: Hi.
1: Next story is that McDonald's sales in the U.S. are slowing, but this headline sounds like spin to me. After deal fatigue. Oh, they're putting out too many deals. That's why people aren't going there. Okay.
0: Don't you hate it when you go to get a deal and you're like, that's expensive.
1: Well, that too.
0: I don't even feel like I'm getting a deal here.
1: That too.
0: I think I'm being baited.
1: The spin of this article is that McDonald's is starting to suffer, and they have been for the last year or so, because they are offering too many deals and they're relying on the app too much and all that stuff and the buy one, get one for a dollar and all these things.
0: How much? Like,
1: instead of just having a menu that's cheaper.
0: What if you just had a monthly dollar item?
1: Well, they don't even have a dollar menu anymore.
0: I know. That's what I'm saying. Like, there's got to be something that you're making for less than a dollar that can be the hook to bring people in that are still going to buy their $12 value meals.
1: You know what? And make it, it doesn't even have to be a monthly thing. Make it drinks. Make it to where your medium soda is a dollar again.
0: Can't you get a soda for a dollar at McDonald's?
1: Not unless it's a real tiny one.
0: I let you have a sip.
1: It's a thimble.
0: And it's also community soda. They just stick the cup out with a straw and they're like, go ahead, it's be $1.
1: Well, they're taking that away too. They're taking all the self-service away.
0: The best deal they had.
1: In the restaurants because people are just coming in and hanging out way too long. Mm. But yeah, that's the problem with McDonald's right now is they've gotten to this area again where the menu is getting complicated. And it's slowing down the drive-through because everybody's looking and going, oh, I got to buy one of these, and I can get one of these for a dollar, and it takes too long. And
0: Brad, are you a deal culture guy?
1: Deal culture.
2: No. No.
0: Want what I want.
2: Yeah, I'm just going to get it. The hassle to save is not worth the effort, or not worth the saving, so I don't chase deals. If I see a good deal, I'll take it, but I want what I want.
0: If Ryan sees a bad deal, he'll take it.
1: Sometimes. Yeah, it's a... I'm not proud of that.
0: Yeah, you're pretty proud
1: of
0: it.
1: No, I'm not proud of that.
0: Tell everybody.
1: No, I'm not proud of that.
0: You tell everybody about the deal you got, good or bad, just like girls talk about pockets and dresses.
1: Okay, by the way,
0: yeah,
1: this is probably a good X's and Y's question, but I'm going to ask it right now anyway.
0: Write it down.
1: When somebody compliments your shirt, do you have to say what you paid for it?
0: In the Midwest.
1: Yeah, that's what I'm saying.
0: You just have to explain that you got a really good deal on it. It's humble. I'm not a fancy person. Don't have fancy things.
1: That's a Midwest woman, right?
0: A good woman.
1: Good. I'm glad to hear that because I've never met a woman who doesn't do that.
0: Ryan, that's a beautiful dress. Oh, thank you. It has pockets. That is a conversation that happens a billion times every day in the Midwest.
1: That does not happen. I don't know any women named Ryan. Mm-hmm. You're not referring to me, obviously.
0: I literally know a woman named Ryan.
1: Do you really?
0: Yes.
1: Is it R-I-A-N?
0: No.
1: Is it Chappelle Ryan?
0: I'm not going to spell this person's name who has no...
1: Spell their last name and Social Security. Just quick. We only have like a minute.
0: Moving on.
1: Next story, last story, is that a judge has denied the Trump administration access to Illinois' voter data. A judge in Springfield.
0: I wouldn't want people to see it either.
1: That's right. I mean, that's probably what's going on here. Illinois is not required to hand over its complete unredacted voter registration data, including sensitive personal information. You can tell where this is coming from. It's NPR. To the Trump administration in a 14-page opinion.

0: Judge Colleen Lawless reached the same conclusion. I did not make the name up. reached the same conclusion as judges in 18 other federal districts and one appellate circuit who, and you know who these are, they're all on the left, have ruled in nearly identical cases. She found that the Civil Rights Act of 1960 does not give U.S. attorney generals power to demand voter data. I can't believe this hasn't gone up to the Supreme Court yet. It'll have to.
1: Yet.
0: Exactly right.
1: We shall see. All right. Thank you for the Monday roundup. Steve Moore is going to be with us when we return. We're going to get an update on the economy and also, like, how bad would socialism be if some of these people touting socialism got elected? How much effect could it have on your economy and my economy on the daily? Steve Moore next. Trace Gallagher at 1:30. We'll be right back.

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4: 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He's ready to take that phone call. He'll come visit you at your home and he will check out what you got going on. So if you got a lot of water coming in, maybe it's something new that you've discovered and you have no idea how long it's been doing that. That sucks. And everybody knows it sucks. 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But you want somebody who's going to fix it right the first time, don't you? Matt Hayes is ready to do that. And he can give it a look and give you an estimate and give you all the information you need to know from the jump so that you go into that project knowing it's going to be done right the first time with all the information you need to understand that full project. You can call him at 314-271-9900. 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

0: 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I'm not
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2: All right, here we go on the economy. Jobs number is out for July. Employers are cutting 23,000 jobs last night. That's well below the number. We were expecting to add about 80,000. Unemployment rate did drop lower, 4.1%. Let's get a take on that now from the White House. Kevin Hassett, National Economic Council Director. Sir, good day to you, and thank you for coming back here.
3: Great to be here.
2: How do you read it? Strength, weakness, go.
3: Yeah, so the strength is what we've seen before, construction workers, manufacturing workers, and so on. The weakness in this number were really just two things, government workers and a sort of rebound from all the employment we got from the World Cup, because the World Cup was ending. And so if you throw out the World Cup and the government workers, we actually had a number that was about plus 100,000, which is about what we expected given that the unemployment rate went down and there's so many other factors like manufacturing booming, capital spending booming, real wages growing for the typical manufacturing worker, almost $4,000 since President Trump took office after adjusting for inflation.
4: So when you listen to them talking about the numbers, the job numbers that have just recently come in here, you'll notice that they're saying that while the job numbers may not look as fantastic as some might think that they were going to be, he talks about job loss in government workers. And when you think about jobs numbers and you say, oh, we are losing government employees, that might be to the taxpayers' benefit. Let's get to our guest. Steve Moore joins us once again, co-founder of the Committee for Prosperity, host of More Money, and author of The Trump Economic Miracle. Steve, happy Monday. Welcome back.
5: Hi, Annie. Good to be with you.
4: Can you talk about these job numbers? They said their unemployment went down to 4.1%. Were these jobs numbers good, bad? What was your reaction?
5: That was a bad report, no doubt about it. But it's not as bad as the headline numbers would suggest. So you mentioned one really positive thing about the report, which is the government employment fell, which is what we want. We want to drain the swamp. We want fewer people working for government, not more people working for the government. Because remember, you can't have a government job if you don't have a private sector job worker working to pay that government worker's salary. So the fact that we had I think it was 40 to 50,000 fewer government employees, that's great news. Great news. Now, the bad news is we have not seen a lot of private sector employment growth in the last few months. And then the question is why? Why is that? Now, Kevin was exactly correct that we are seeing more manufacturing jobs. Good thing. We are seeing more construction jobs. That's a good thing. And part of that is, by the way, from the technology industry and all the data centers we're building and so on. So that's a really good source of high paying jobs. But what's happening now, in my opinion, is we have a very troubling reduction in the number of young people that are entering the workforce. Mm. And this is especially problematic, in my opinion, because the big decline in the labor force participation rate is among young men, not young women. In fact, young women are more likely to be in the labor force than they used to be, and young men are less likely. That's a big problem. And it's not just a problem for the economy. It's a socioeconomic problem. I mean, if you've got, you know, young men that are in their early 20s that aren't working, or they're only working part time and they're not able to, make a living, you know, how are they going to get married? You know, does any woman want to marry a man that, you know, doesn't even have a job? Mm. And so this is attached to something you and I have talked about before, is the troubling decline in birth rates in this country and marriage rates. And so I think it's all tied together. And I'm not sure why this is. I mean, I have three sons. They're in their 20s and 30s, and two of them are on a good path. But one of them is, you know, in this kind of, you know, he wants to stay home and play computer games, and he's, you know, it's hard to motivate him to get out and, you know, get a good job and so on. And that, I think people can relate to that.
4: Yeah, you know, we're speaking with Steve Moore here. I think that when a generation of people has such a strong voice of socialism being suggested, which they're not even really, like, it doesn't even need to be called socialism, but who doesn't love a good handout, especially when when you haven't been looking at your pay stub to see that that hand up is a workaround coming from you.
5: Exactly. I mean, so well said, Annie. I couldn't say it any better. And so we are paying people not to work. And it's just stupid. It's a stupid thing to do. It's not fair to the people who are working. We have to pay more taxes for the people who aren't. But look, I'm in favor of a

0: safety net. You know, I don't want people to go hungry. I don't want people to go homeless. I don't want people to have to really struggle financially. But if you're going to get the free health care and the free food and the free check in the mail, you should have to either, should be conditions, right? You should be either in the workforce, in a job training program, or looking for a job, not sitting home, you know, watching computer games yeah. on your screen. So that's part of it. But I think it's I don't know. I can't explain it. But like overall, this is an economy that is in good shape. I mean, we have, I said this last week on your show, I'll say it again. Every other country in the world looks at the United States and says, I wish we had an economy as strong as theirs are. We have the best stock market ever. We've got the best technology companies. We lead the world in so many areas. The median family income is now $86,000 a year in the United States. Median, that's people in the middle. Annie, in most countries, $86,000 a year, are you kidding? Yeah. You're rich.
1: Yeah. You know, I just think to myself, there's some tough love. I've got my oldest is, I have a 16-year-old son. So we're mm-hmm. we're about to engage in those ideas of independence.
0: Right.
1: And, you know,
0: yes.
1: Mama Bear doesn't want him to suffer or struggle. But of course, the suffering and the struggle is what makes them independent, that launch out so that they can, you know, like you mentioned before, I want grandbabies. I need
0: right,
1: him.
0: I know.
1: I need
0: Me
1: him to
0: too.
1: Get a I'll job.
0: Be, mine are older than yours are. So but this is a good point. You don't. And If this discussion, if folks don't come, if you come away from one lesson of what we've been talking about, this is really important because the economic data is so firmly attached to what I'm about to say. The younger someone starts working, the more successful they are in their life. Mm-hmm. So if you've got a 16-year-old, they should have a job, bagging groceries or doing something productive. That will pay off in spades later in their life. Do you remember your first job, Annie?
1: Oh, yeah. I was bussing tables at a little Italian restaurant in the local town, making $3 an hour.
0: Right. But everybody remembers the first job. My first job was caddying.
1: Mm-hmm.
0: and by the way, the golf bag was almost bigger than I was. But, you know, and then I actually worked in a warehouse one summer when I was 17. I hated it.
1: Yeah.
0: I hated that job. But you know what? You know, I learned a lot from that job. I learned, hey, I better take school seriously or I'm going to be in this warehouse the rest of my life. So get you know, those skills of just showing up for work and you know, learning how to be a productive person are very important. And yet our laws are like, oh, you know, you people under 16 or 17 shouldn't work. I mean, come on. Yes, they should. Why not?
1: Yeah.
0: Why shouldn't they? Oh, you want child labor. No, I don't. I just want them to be successful older in life. And so, by the way, my wife, I think I've told you this before, my wife grew up on a farm.
1: Mm-hmm.
0: And, you know, when you grow up on a farm, you start working when you're 10 years old.
1: Sure. You have to. Absolutely. And you should. You know, before we let you go, Steve, I just think to myself, this sounds more like a culture problem than a government policy
0: yes,
1: problem.
0: I think it is.
1: But government policy can, I was just going to say, then I can think to myself, well, government policy might be making the situation even worse. All of that gets hung on this administration, though, one way or the other. They get the glories of the successes and the pressure of the failures.
0: That's right.
1: Are we in the
0: That's right?
1: Are we going in the right direction right now?
0: The United States as a country?
1: The administration.
0: I believe we are.
1: Yeah.
0: But we have some problems, and these are, as I mentioned, this is one of the biggest ones, that we have a low marriage rate. We have a low, you know, come on, you get out there and, you know, be fruitful and multiply. You know, get married, get a job, do the things that are, you know, are so tied to success. And people are married and people are working are happier than people who don't work and are not married.
1: Yeah, gosh, we still not have to encourage people to do such things. Steve Moore, a pleasure to have you on the show with us once again. Thanks for being with us
0: All
1: today.
0: Right. Take care.
1: You too. Bye. Bye-bye. Good to have Steve Moore on with us. And I think it's a really important conversation to have right now because there's a culture situation happening that it's easy to look at the administration and go, gosh, it's hard to purchase things. It's hard to make ends meet in a particular way. And you want to look at, of course, if Joe Biden's the president, you want to shake your fingers at him. If Trump's the president, you want to shake your fingers at him. But we do have a major culture issue that needs to be addressed. And it just has to do with some independence and some pride in work. Good points there by Steve Moore. Let's take a quick break. The YouTube poll, is the Democrat Party exploding or imploding? Go let us know at youtube.com/@AnnieFry. And we'll get some of your texts on the show here when we come back with Ryan. 314-241-9797. 314-241-9797. Back in a minute.

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0: that? Can you say solo like that?
1: Is that what he's saying? Solo?
0: Riding solo.
1: Solo. So yeah, I can do it, obviously.
0: This song was a Zumba song in my Zumba days. Kind of still remember some of the Zumba moves. Ryan, would you ever Zumba?
1: No. I would auto-tune, though. In a heartbeat. That is some hot tracks that come through auto-tune. Okay. That's a joke, by the way.
0: Is it?
1: Don't love the auto-tune. It's like AI music before it was computers.
0: It is AI.
1: I mean, it's almost entirely fake.
0: I don't mind it.
1: It's
0: but
1: so
0: there should be somebody over the whole song going, auto-tune.
1: Yeah.
2: Auto-tune.
1: Like a watermark
0: on
1: it.
0: Yeah. I don't know how to watermark a song other than just an obnoxious voice. I don't know. I don't mind it, but I absolutely know how to separate in my head what it is versus, like if somebody said, Ryan, you'll appreciate this. Somebody commented on our YouTube thumbnails and they're like, Annie, That photo doesn't even look like, and it was one of the most ridiculous ones that we had. They'd like, here's the deal. I click a button and all elements that I own, but ChatGPT sends me a thumbnail for the YouTube live stream every day. And if you go look at some of the thumbnails we have up there, like at first I was messaging Ryan, like, are you okay with this? Because first of all, Ryan's neck is absolutely jacked in these photos.
1: I look pretty good.
0: Look how miffed I look in this photo. It's ridiculous. But anyway, it's like close enough that you know it's from my headshot, but it just takes it and makes it emote. But literally, I spend 30 seconds and it's there and it's created and the YouTube algorithm loves it. I put the whole stream together myself. That 30 seconds of ChatGPT probably gives me 45 minutes with my kids. So I know that I don't look like that all the time. I don't care. So if you have to, you know, if you look at it and you're like, that looks AI generated. It absolutely is. I don't have any shame in it. But some of these pictures where they make us emote, I feel like Ryan, yours are the ones who look more ridiculous, but I don't know if that's just because.
1: I think they're both pretty ridiculous, but my neck does look big. The only time my neck looks that big in real life is when my thyroid is enlarged.
0: I thought it was
1: because I'm
0: when
1: sick.
0: You turn green.
1: No.
0: Text messages for the YouTube live chat poll.
1: Text messages for the YouTube live chat poll, which is the Democrat Party exploding or imploding, or is it stagnant? The first answer here that I see among all of these texts that we've gotten in the last, I don't know, 20 to 30 minutes would be the Democrat Party is imploding. Then person says that I used to be a Democrat and was a 90s Democrat, but Trump is also a 90s Democrat.
0: Like
1: and
0: a
1: so
0: Bill
1: I'm
0: Clinton
1: with Trump.
0: Democrat, you know?
1: They're kind of saying that, but they're saying specifically Trump actually is a 90s Democrat.
0: Yeah, we did this. I want to do some videos on this. I want to go read the 2000 Democrat platform that you were on the show?
1: Yeah.
0: Because, by the way, just this past week on my little mini vacay, we finished West Wing. I mean, we've been watching it that long.
1: How many seasons were there?
0: Seven?
1: Oh, that's less than I thought.
0: Six or seven?
1: Okay.
0: And I don't say that ironically. But when we first started watching it, it was before 9/11. I think it was 2000, maybe 1999. And I was saying on the show, my husband and I had watched the whole series before, and we were revisiting it. We watched the whole thing with our kids, and they really liked it as well. They found it entertaining. But I was like, all these policies that they're advocating for, even in the discussions that they're having,

0: having on the show where they're addressing a particular issue and they're giving both sides. The characters that are in a Democratic administration on the West Wing were advocating for things that Donald Trump is advocating for right now or has accomplished and can't get a single Democrat to support in any way, shape, or form. That's how far the Democrat Party went. I talked about it on the air. You brought up the Democratic Party platform in 2000. Mm-hmm. Mr. Al Gore, internet creator, his platform when he lost by a hanging Chad in Florida. And the young people are like, who's Chad? That platform is mainstream populist Republican platform right now.
1: Yeah, I mean, there's a few things. Like, Republicans still don't really support abortion, and the Democrats supported abortion in that.
0: Yeah, but wasn't 1990s abortion safe, legal, and rare? Now you're literally shouting your abortion.
1: But they didn't say that in that platform, but yes. So there were a few things that, like the border security stuff was incredible. The economic stuff was just amazing to read. And
0: United States
1: oh.
0: Senator Barack Obama was saying these things on the Senate floor.
1: Yeah, and in his 2008 campaign. You know, he ran more centrist than he governed, for sure. Back to the poll question, though, is the Democrat Party exploding or imploding? This person says, I hope the Dems implode bigly. And this person says, I think the Democrat Party is in the crapper. That's not one of our choices. Exploding, imploding, or stagnant. So I guess crapper, and
0: imploding?
1: If you're applying that to Cyclospora, that would be exploding.
0: Ooh, a wrinkle, a complication.
1: I don't want to make those comparisons.
0: YouTube comments, Brad, what are people saying over there on is the Democrat Party exploding or imploding?
2: So Paul says the Democrat Party is redefining its platform and should, in my opinion, change its name to the Progressive Party. He said Republicans need to do similarly. And then he throws a jab in there at Republicans about calling it the Christian Conservative Party.
0: So Paul says the Democratic Party is redefining its platform and should, in my opinion, change its name to the Progressive Party. Republicans need to do similarly. How about Christian Conservative Party? I find it very ironic that the one insult that Paul would lobby out there would be like, what if we called you Christian? This is the same section of people right now who don't want El Sayed to be referred to by his whole actual given name because you might tell people that he's Muslim. Is he Muslim?
2: Yes.
1: Okay. So we've established that.
0: Yes. It was rhetorical, but is like, what if he's Muslim? Like, I'm interested to know what the fill in the blank. Like, if you're trying to keep El Sayed from being identified publicly by his full name because the implication might suggest, you know what I mean, then he's Muslim. What does that mean? You go first. I got ears. I'll listen. What if people find out he's Muslim? I'm just saying. Oh, but yes, relabel us to the Christian Conservative Party. I know a lot of people who are Trump supporters. Actually, Donald Trump has brought more people into the Republican Party who have nothing to do with the Christian faith than any Republican before. So if you wanted to say, why not relabel the Republicans to the Christian Conservative Party? That's maybe what would be said right now if Mike Pence would have won the last primary. That did not go well. Do you ever see Mike Pence? Have you seen Mike Pence recently in the news?
1: No.
0: He's been plucked onto a few panels lately.
1: Okay.
0: And he sounds like he's talking in Shakespeare or something like that. It's like, ooh.
1: He always has.
0: We don't talk like that anymore. Yeah. Have you seen Trump? He's like, you got Trump sitting at the Resolute desk in the Oval Office going, I call them Democrats. You take the E and you turn it into a U, and it's Democrats because they're dumb. And then Mike Pence comes on the scene. I'm like, ooh, it's just not the time right there. Yeah, some more comments over there on the YouTube.
2: Yeah. So Betsy says, I chose stagnant because, but agree, possibly imploding. Definitely they have lost their ever-loving minds. And then Clementine says, poll moving towards stagnant or exploding. I think the Dems want it to explode.
1: Oh, my darling Clementine.
2: And then Scooter, good old Scooter, Democrats are favored to win the majority in the House and have a slight edge in the Senate. Hardly a sign of implosion.
0: So all right, mark the tape right now, Scoots, because in November, do you actually think that's what's going to happen? Historically speaking, of course. I think Obama called his midterm a shellacking. Is that right? Was that an Obama term?
1: Yeah.
0: Trump had a shellacking of his own in his first term in the House, but they still took the Senate. Wasn't that right? In 2018, I think. I don't know, something weird. But if the definition of what's happening right now with the Democrat Party is taking the House in November and having a shot, a close shot at the Senate, let's just put a pin in that and see how close to that we are. Because if the Democrats do not take the Senate and do not take the House, then do we say that it's imploding? I would say yes. I would think that the outcome of that would be a yes.
1: One more comment here from, actually a few more coming in, but I haven't looked at them yet. This one says, in my opinion, the Democrat Party is now the Democrat Party of communism or socialism. However, you want to say it's the same thing. If they don't consider themselves the party of the Democrat Socialist Communist Party, then they need to not allow these people to run under the Democrat Party, excuse me, name and banner. I think just basically associating all of them with the same policies is what I was saying earlier.
0: Where to send more texts if people have thoughts?
1: 314-241-9797.
0: All right, we'll take more of your texts here throughout the course of the show. Trace Gallagher joins us next here on the Annie Fry Show. Don't go away.

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8: Is the Democrat Party exploding or imploding? 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

0: Welcome back to the Annie Fry Show, that YouTube live chat poll. We're getting your feedback on it. Continue to feature some of your responses here throughout the course of the show. So 314-241-9797 to send us your thoughts. We'd love to have them. I want to get immediately to our next guest because I am so excited to talk to Trace Gallagher. I know I'm probably, Trace, supposed to talk to you about the news and stuff, but can we just talk about your book? I want to just talk about your book.
1: We can talk about news, the book, Annie, whatever you want to talk about. We're good to go. There's a lot to talk about, though.
0: Yeah, absolutely. Okay, so let's. I want to get to the news first. We'll get that out of the way because your book, you talk about. It's called "Turns Out They Were Right All Along," and you talk about going to see John Wooden and John Wooden's book, "A Lifetime of Observations and Reflections on and Off the Court." I had a coach give that to me in seventh grade, so I relate to the story that you're going to. So hold on, and we'll get to that here in just a second. But you had. Okay. President Trump, you had a great interview with him last week, and one of the things that you were discussing with him, of course, is what's going on in Iran. What was your takeaway, just your vibe, sitting there with the president about the handle, like the 10-2, I've got control of this situation that the president has on these negotiations?
1: I think he's just tired of it. I mean, you can tell when you look at him and you talk to him about this, that it's like Groundhog Day. Is that Iran comes out and they say, okay, we want a deal, and then they break the deal. Or, you know, somebody leaks that the IRGC is looking for a deal, they're looking for this, and then they violate it right away. And so he's frustrated. And I think that, you know, basically what you're going to see happen is that I think this ceasefire is probably going to hold for a while, and they're just going to wait and see what Iran does.

0: I think the thing that he thinks the big power move for the United States right now is to just keep taking the money away from Iran. I mean, their economy right now is a disaster. Inflation's at 75-77%. The oil money is gone. And so this blockade is doing great damage. Now, you know, you hear Iran tell it, they think everything's great. Oh, no, we're great. Oh, the economy's great. But you look and you talk to the people inside Iran, and things are bad, and things are going to get worse. And I think the president feels like that's one of the things, because Iran, you know, their key point right now is, you know, whether or not they're going to open the Strait of Hormuz. One day they say they will. The next day they say they're not going to. They're going to charge tolls. They're going to do this. But all the while, even if the strait is sort of kind of open and sort of closed, the price of oil is still pretty solid, right?
1: Yeah.
0: The price of oil is still, it's lower than it was, a lot lower than it was a couple of months ago. And so, you know, the president would like to see the gas prices come down to that. But I think what he's willing to do is kind of put some time into this and to see how the economy in Iran is looking over the next 3-4 weeks or a month. And I think that's the key play right now for the United States is the Iranian economy.
1: We're speaking with Trace Gallagher, chief breaking news correspondent, and of course, anchor of Fox News at Night, an incredible show in the evening. I love catching up on the day, watching your show each evening, Trace. I wonder if your experience with the president, I felt like at the beginning of this, the decision to denuclearize Iran, that the president had a very clear understanding of what the goal of the mission was. And I think that he knew that there would maybe be some political collateral damage in the current moment while that was happening. And I'm wondering what your take was on his current mood with how it's playing politically, especially going into a midterm.
0: Well, he knows that he sees the numbers. He knows that it's not popular. But he also, you know, what's happening is you see the Iranian government is parroting a lot of what the mainstream media is talking about here. So the Iranian government is taking things that you hear Chuck Schumer say, and they're sending out tweets basically saying the very same thing. And so, you know, they're using this as a way to say, well, see, people in America are not happy about this. But the truth is you look at some of these polling and you see when last week Scott Bessent says the Strait of Hormuz is going to open. I mean, nothing about nuclear weapons, nothing about anything except the strait's going to open and the market goes to record highs. And all of a sudden the polling starts to increase. And so the president also knows that whatever the feeling is right now, that it's ephemeral. And if something good happens, if there's a good outcome, if there's a good decision, if the Strait of Hormuz opens and they can work some way to make sure that Iran cannot get to that uranium under those mountains, I think he believes you're going to see the perception of this whole war change. You're going to see, you know, a brighter future for the polling on this topic, but it's coupled with, you know, the economy. And right now people are frustrated because they believe that in this country, it's kind of tied hand in hand. They were expecting prices to go down. So there's some frustration on that. And right now, I think what's happening is that, you know, the Iran war, part and parcel of a bigger picture, is the fact that the economy, they don't see prices coming down as fast as they should or as fast as they believe. And so it's this double-edged frustration that you see in the polling, and the president understands that, and he thinks that, you know, over the next couple of months, that you're going to see prices come down, you're going to see the markets go up, and you're going to see things in Iran work themselves out.
1: I think one of the under-talked about, discussed stories of what the president has been doing, especially with gas prices, is, you know, the reports that he's put pressure on these oil companies to get in line to lower these prices. You know, I can think of a lot of the pressure that was like the bully pulpit that was the prior administration was on how Americans were allowed to think and what they were allowed to say. We do see this current administration and President Trump using his bully pulpit towards these companies to say, you need to do right by the American people, get the gas prices in line. You know, that to me, I see that as in defense of the American people in this moment. Not big companies.
0: I do too.
1: Yeah.
0: And I brought it up to him. I said, you know, we were doing the numbers. And when I interviewed him, you know, last Tuesday, I was looking at oil prices. And then on that day, they were, I think they were at $74 a barrel. So the prices of oil when the war started was $67 a barrel. So the price of oil was about 9-10% higher than it was before the Iran war. And yet the price of gas was 33% higher. And so you can see the president is frustrated. You have the price of oil is at, 9-10% higher. The price of gas should be 9-10% higher. It should be just a little bit, but instead, in a lot of places, it's 30%. In California, it's 42% higher just because it's California and they tax every gallon, $1.67. So it's a different scenario in different states, but across the board, he's frustrated because he sees the price of oil and the price of gas are not tracking.
1: Yeah.
0: And it's frustrating, and he sees, the profits are public, he sees the oil companies making a bunch of money. I mean, profits are way up, and, his point is, listen, bring the gas prices down. Let's get these things down, give Americans a break. Everybody wants everybody to make money, but you're making huge amounts of money, and people are paying huge amounts for gas, and when the price of oil is somewhat stabilized, the price of gas should follow suit.
1: Yeah, it just flies in the narrative of his opposition who say that all he cares about is his his buddies and big business and big oil and all that stuff. Like, that's not really what's happening right here.
0: No.
1: We're speaking with Trace Gallagher, chief breaking news correspondent, anchor of Fox News at Night, also author of the book, Turns Out They Were Right All Along. Trace, I'm just reading like the summary here that they're sending out. You've done some things in your life that are pretty impressive, including, I don't know how many people tuning into your evening news show know that you were you a professional water skier?
0: I was a professional show skier. It's one of those things where they're like, what don't you know about somebody? What would surprise you?
1: There it is.
0: That is something that surprises a lot of people. Yeah, I was a professional show skier for 5 years, and it means that I was in places like, Six Flags Great Adventure, New Jersey, and SeaWorld in Orlando, and Marine World in California, where you'd put on these water ski shows where we'd go out and we would do, back barefooting and barefoot water skiing and front flips and back flips, all these goofy things, the big pyramids. And that's what I did for 5 years. It kind of got me through. It got me through college. It got me through a lot of things. And it's a part of the book because it was so fascinating.
1: Yeah.
0: Of the people I was with and the things that I did. And, a lot of the book is, stories, because the truth is, listen, everything I've learned, everything we all learn, Annie, we learn from somebody else. It's because somebody else told us that. You were talking about John Wooden earlier.
1: Yes.
0: And we brought John Wooden in the book because, I went to a small high school. I came out of San Diego and I was 12 years old. We decided to move. Me and my parents and my brothers and sisters had all graduated high school. We moved to a small town called Mammoth Lakes, California. Mammoth Mountain is a big ski area, well-known ski area in the country. And we moved up there. And when you go to a small high school, you have to play three sports. I played football and baseball as a kid in San Diego, and I needed to play basketball in high school, but I was terrible at basketball. So I thought, if I can go to the Wooden camp, I'm going to be great. And John Wooden had, and then, we're talking about the late 70s, then John Wooden had just won 10 championships in 12 years. Never been repeated. So I'm thinking, I got to go to the Wooden basketball camp, right? But it was $500. So you get the money together, you work, you do it, you get to the Wooden camp, and you're down in Southern California, and first day out walks John Wooden. And you think, man, oh man, every kid in the gym, their jaw dropped. And John Wooden goes up to the microphone, and he taps it, and he says, boys, I want you to sit down and take off your shoes and socks. You should have two pairs of socks. And then he says, take the first pair and put them on inside out. You take that second pair and you put them on the right way. You tie your shoes up nice and tight. He says, if you do that, you will never have blisters. You cannot play basketball with blisters. And then John Wooden turned and walked off, and we never saw him again.
1: True story. But what about my jump sock, coach?
0: Oh. There goes $500, but I'm thinking, that was fun. But the truth is, he's a fundamentals guy, right? It was all about fundamentals. The book is about the fundamentals. It's about the basic lessons that you sometimes dismiss are valuable. And John Wooden, when you go in and his pyramid of success and the things that he preached his whole, are still valid today. And that's kind of, there's 32 stories of this book. And it's, there's a reason it's 32, because 3 + 2 = 5. And, the old joke is, I'm not, superstitious, but I'm a little stitious. And there's a big thing with numbers and how you, and so the whole book is about, these peccadilloes, the things that people go through, the things that, you learn through life. And they're my stories, and they're the people I've met, but everybody can relate to these because everybody has the same types of stories.
1: Yeah.
0: So it's a fun read, and I highly recommend it. Of course I do. I'm very biased.
1: Yeah, well, you absolutely should. We're talking with Trace Gallagher about his book. Turns out they were right all along. I assume pre-orders are open right now. Comes out in September. Is that correct?
0: Yeah, it drops September 15th. It is for pre-sale right now. You can just go to TraceGallagherBook.com, and it will take you to everything from Target to Barnes & Noble to Amazon.
1: Awesome.
0: You can do whatever you want to pre-sale. But, yeah, I think the book is it's a fun read. It's a super fun read. It's not political. It's just, it's just a bunch of life stories.
1: Yeah,
0: you know,
1: I think that's a fun way to, for of course the people who watch you on Fox News to get to know you a little bit better, but also you're a very successful person. Was being a news anchor, was that always the dream? When did it become the dream?
0: No, I mean I wanted to be a high school football coach. I played football in college, and I wanted to be a high school football coach. And you know, when I was water skiing, I got hurt. I hurt my knee, and they said, well, there's two things you can do. You can either be the pickup boat driver and pick up all the skis, or you can announce the ski shows. So I started announcing ski shows, and I announced fashion shows, and I went back and took some journalism classes, and I literally got an internship, and the next thing I knew, I was working in Yuma, Arizona for $11,000 a year.
1: All because of a knee injury.
0: All because of a knee injury, because it just put me on a different path. So you never know. You never know what's going to happen. And then I went from Yuma to Boise, Idaho, to Las Vegas, to Orlando, to Chicago, to San Francisco. You know, the whole routine. And here I am. I've been at Fox now 30 years. 30-year anniversary of Fox is October 7th, and I've been there all 30 years.
1: Well, that's incredible, Trace. And I'm looking forward to checking this out and learning
0: Thank
1: from
0: you,
1: your
0: man.
1: Stories and going through the bobbing and weaving to understand that you get a knee injury, you can sit there and sulk about it, but there's another opportunity on the other side of it. And it seems as though you've experienced quite a lot of those. We're excited to learn more once this book comes out in September.
0: Thank you, Anna. I very much appreciate it.
1: All
0: very
1: right.
0: much appreciate it.
1: We'll look forward to having you back again soon, Trace.
0: Thanks.
1: Take care. Bye-bye. Trace Gallagher, of course, the host of Fox News at Night. I don't know if you watch that show. I think it comes on after Gutfeld. And I just like that I can tune that in and get the news of the day from Trace. I think he's just a wonderful job. It's nice of him to come on here as well and talk about his book and his interview with President Trump last week. Keep it right here on 97.1 FM Talk. Ryan will be back in studio with us here in just a moment. Just keep sending us your text, 314-241-9797. Is the Democrat Party exploding or imploding? We'll be back in a minute. Don't go away. I wasn't-

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0: news over the weekend. I guess it's news. Hunter Biden was on with, who was he on with? Who did Hunter Biden just talk to and say this? Maybe it's in this article. BBC. That's why I don't know. Hunter Biden was talking to BBC and said, the cancer has spread, metastasized into his bones and further. It's very painful and it's very debilitating in many respects. It's really sad to watch. The only thing that I'd say about my dad, about his health right now, is I wish he would complain more because it's not good. So Hunter Biden is updating the world, I guess, through BBC, saying that dad's, President Joe Biden's, prostate cancer has spread and that he's in a lot of pain. Do you find yourself, like, when you react to the story, now, how many people said that President Biden could absolutely handle a second term? Basically everybody that was a Democrat until he was out.
1: Nobody was willing to question that. I think they all probably had their own private questions.
0: I'm not talking about that. I'm talking about
1: publicly
0: the public face. Nobody.
1: Nothing.
0: And the cancer diagnosis, wasn't it like 2017 or something like that?
1: I don't remember.
0: I think it was before he ran for president.
1: Okay.
0: Anyway, specifically on this show, and you can attest to this because you've been here the whole time, there are a lot of Joe Biden clips that we did not play because I felt really bad for the guy.
1: Yeah, but Corn Pop was a good one.
0: But that was pre this.
1: That was, yeah, you're right.
0: You know who I'd openly rail on any chance I got? Jill Biden. What's the matter with her? I mean, knowing that we would be halfway into his second term, yes, he stepped.

0: almost past the point of no return. And I'm like, we're already too far down the trail. We can't change it now.
1: Not too far. Still, because it all came down to, does he even have a shot at winning? And of course, the answer was no. Unless you can pull the levers enough to make it happen, and it doesn't need to be rational, because there's a system that's being managed that will produce a result that you want to have, which I think that they were, whatever exists out there, I mean, I'm not talking about the 2020 election, because that was the safest and securest election in history. We know because they told us.
0: Yeah, we don't talk about that one at all.
1: No. He's totally, they're safe and secure. There's no way he could have won. The Bidens have never owned up to the American people. I think, again, I actually feel sorry for this man. And when I hear this report from Joe Biden or from Hunter Biden saying that he's in pain and suffering, I feel bad for him because he spent the last probably quality years that he could have had with his family and his loved ones being shuffled around by some sort of system that was put in place because he was the palatable one they could get through. They weren't going to get Pete Buttigieg through. They weren't going to get Amy Klobuchar through. Kamala Harris dropped out before the Iowa caucus even caucused a single caucus. What do you do at a caucus? It's weird.
0: You caucus.
1: I don't caucus.
0: I didn't either. I voted for
1: Ted Cruz.
0: For H.W. Bush, not Dukakis. Am I getting the years right?
1: Dang it, no. Dukakis was against George H.W. Bush, right?
0: I can't remember.
1: Yes, I've told this story before, but now I got to tell it again.
0: I think so.
1: Guys, it was 1988.
0: Did Dukakis win the Iowa caucus?
1: No, but I have guilt for this. There are a few things that I talk about with some like biannual repetition on the show. One of them is my Jurassic Park book report.
0: Yeah.
1: Big shame on my family.
0: The other is that you definitely did not ask your husband out first.
1: Well, I have a signed document from him that confirms that. It's on a piece of paper that was torn off the corner and left. Another one is my dad telling me I was a communist when I was 8 in the garage.
0: Yep.
1: Because we were gardening, and I was like, what if we just shared things with each other and we wouldn't need money? And he just looked at me, and I was 8, and he goes, Annie, you're a communist. And then he just left the garage.
0: 8-year-old Annie is
1: left
0: now
1: hanging out there.
0: The mayor of most American cities.
1: And I was in the garage. I know what it smelled like and felt like in that probably August afternoon where I was like, he didn't say that like it was a good thing. He didn't explain communism. He just lobbed it out towards me. The other story that I have to tell is that in 1988, I was in preschool, 4-year-old preschool. And so I went to Trinity Lutheran in Edwardsville, and they have an election, so everybody gets to vote. And so 4-year-old little Annie goes in to cast her vote for president. And I was like, well, that guy looks super old. I'm going to vote for the one who has a lot of hair. Turns out it was Dukakis. I went home as proud as I possibly could be, told my dad that I voted for Dukakis, and I don't know that I'm in the will. There were probably, at that Lutheran school, I don't know at the time, but I'd imagine there might have been one vote for Dukakis, and it's this little Annie from preschool, like, who's this vote? What's this? I voted for him. He just looked more vigorous.
0: Yeah, well, he got all of the 8-year-old votes.
1: And Minnesota or something?
0: I don't remember. No, that was Reagan in 84.
1: Oh. I don't know. Anyway, I voted for Dukakis. I was the one. I have shame. I have lots of shame on that. The text line, do you have any more texts from people? Is the Democrat Party exploding or imploding? You can text us at 314-241-9797 if you have thoughts on this. I think the socialism creep in the Democrat Party is a huge factor in what happens next, not just in the party, but within our country. But I think a lot of people are probably thinking this is finally the moment.
0: Yeah, here's Dale. He says, I say they are imploding. They are supporting commies that hate America and calling for everything that is wrong or immoral. No police and wiping out our Constitution as written. Imploding. Here's another. Now, I really like this one. I'm going to sneak this in before we get to the top here. Imploding and exploding. The party is imploding from within, and their decisions are exploding their exposure to the outside of the party. I think that is actually almost exactly what I would say. Because they are imploding. They don't know what to do. And it's very public that they don't know what to do. So it's kind of like they're collapsing and everybody can see it.
1: So not exploding in a positive way.
0: No. Oh, yeah. Okay. I guess that's that's what you meant by

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1: You know what, Mark? 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
5: Another round of Fauci revelations. I'm Lisa Brady, Fox News. Following the recent release of diary entries that appear to contradict public statements made by Dr. Anthony Fauci about the COVID pandemic in response, Senate Republicans just releasing text messages from Fauci's government phone.
6: There's more than 34,000 messages here, and we're just starting to fillet those right now to understand what's in some of these messages.
5: Fox's Chad Pergam on Capitol Hill. Some of the messages with the then Surgeon General and CDC Director focusing on potential COVID vaccine risks for pregnant women in the first trimester. This follows a Senate hearing where the former presidential COVID advisor invoked his right to remain silent more than 100 times.
6: At that hearing, about a week and a half ago, they were frustrated with Anthony Fauci because they had questions for him about what the origins of the pandemic were, but also some of this information that was gleaned about the vaccine, whether or not it worked properly. You're seeing some questions right there about particular types of vaccines. Remember, this is from Moderna, and they just wanted to get to the bottom of some of this. And don't forget that they then sent a criminal referral to the Department of Justice on behalf of that committee, did not pass it through the entire Senate, but sent it down to DOJ.
5: An attorney for Fauci has accused Senator Rand Paul in particular of having a personal vendetta against the doctor. Meantime, President Trump set to sign an executive order calling for revamped childhood vaccine recommendations, aiming to space them out.
7: Effective immediately, my administration is recognizing gold standard childhood vaccine recommendations for only 11 core vaccinations against the most serious and dangerous diseases, along with the MMR, which hopefully will be split up.
5: That's the measles, mumps, rubella vaccine. The president speaking moments ago in the Oval Office, where also Todd Blanche has just been sworn in as Attorney General. America is listening to Fox News.
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13: August continues to do its thing on this Monday afternoon. Sunny skies, hot and humid. 98 for the high. It is nowhere near record heat. The record's 105. Tonight, clear, very warm, very humid, 79. Tuesday, do it again. Sunny, hot and humid, 96. Do it again on Wednesday. Very warm, very humid, 95 degrees, but cooler Thursday and Friday. 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Chief Meteorologist, Dave Murray.
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0: sake, kid. Keep your voice down. Your father's listening to the radio. I'm not
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2: Right now, President Trump is speaking from the Oval Office. RFK Jr. is standing next to him. There is an announcement today that if you were listening earlier in the show, you heard Dr. Mark Siegel. He was on with us to talk about Cyclospora and jalapenos. You have to say it like that, Ryan. Can you say that? Can you say it like a...

0: Jalapeno.
1: Casa Gallardo.
0: Who? what's that from?
1: It's from their commercial in the late 90s.
0: Were they ironic about it?
1: No, they had a guy who was, you know, vaguely Latin American, and he would walk in.
0: Passes in the Midwest.
1: Yeah, he kind of would walk through, and he would go, "Hey, welcome. You can come get our rolled grilled tacos." As he only pronounced the Spanish words with an accent.
0: Tacos is not even really
1: jalapenos.
0: Spanish. That, yeah. Anyway, Dr. Mark Siegel was talking to us about cyclospora, and it's now a jalapeno thing. But he said something that I hadn't really heard. Maybe it's because I've been out. But that when the cold weather gets here, this is going away. So that's good to know. But now he also mentioned right at the end of our interview, which will be available on our podcast, Andy Fry Show podcast, wherever you get your podcast from, about commending RFK Jr. and HHS for finally getting to the place where they are going to have some rules and restrictions about what can go into our food, what's passable. So they are in the White House. They're talking about this. There's probably some news being made. I know it has to do with childhood vaccines and all that stuff. I don't want to talk about that right now. I want to talk about Fauci text, because we heard over the weekend that, I don't know, who was it that Rand Paul, but they got Anthony Fauci's cell phone, which is government property, folks. They got it. I don't think they were supposed to get it. I mean, like, I don't think that it was thought that they would get it. But the phone has been recovered, and there is a treasure trove of texts that are on there that are going to do, it's the same thing that his diary, which I just can't get over the fact that Anthony Fauci kept a diary.
1: I know.
0: He was writing notes for a book. So that I understand. But, like, come on, man. It can't be a complete contradiction to what you're saying to the public. What are you going to put in your book? That doesn't make sense to me. Well, the phone has been acquired. It's in the hands of the Rand Pauls of the world. And now there are some news that is breaking.
1: So this big text that's come out today is that Fauci was discussing COVID mRNA vaccine concerns for pregnant women in the text chain released by the Senate committee today. So this is something that we were not supposed to talk about at all at the time, remember?
0: I was pregnant!
1: Yeah, you were, and you could not talk about this. This was like, no, that's conspiracy. That, you're a nut if you talk about vaccines and pregnant women.
0: I'm going to go ahead and give a shout out to Dr. Randy Tobler, who has been, he's an OBGYN. He's also on a radio station in the middle of the state and the country. Well, that's not untrue.
1: Yeah, both are true.
0: But he's an OBGYN. And that this moment in time, I was pregnant in the end. Molly was born in June of 2021. So I was pregnant in like October. I think we found out like right around Halloween that we were pregnant. I didn't know what to do. Nobody knew what to do with the vaccine, but I was pregnant and I really didn't know what to do, because I was of the mind that it wasn't, I know this has become a shocker to the imploding Democrat Party, but it wasn't just my body. I wasn't the only person who was going to be affected in a positive way or in a negative way if I got the vaccine. And if I decided to be anti-vaccine and risk my child's life as it was growing inside of me because I was not going to get the vaccine, that felt really selfish. If I got the vaccine because I was super pro-vaccine and I wanted to make sure that I didn't get COVID and I was risking my baby's life because I was going to get the vaccine, what felt really selfish. I didn't know what to do or where to go. And it was so crazy that I had to seek out the opinion. Now, I loved my OBGYN at the time, but I kind of feel like all of these people were medically obligated to say one thing or another. I knew Dr. Tobler was a man of faith, a man of medicine, and that he cared about me and in a way that was outside of all the other noise. And he said to me, he's like, I don't think I would get it while you're pregnant. And then we had a separate conversation after, and I didn't get it. And I am so, oh my gosh. To me, it was like, should I get the vaccine while I'm pregnant? That it was an active choice to do it, to put something in my body like that. And I couldn't stomach, no pun intended, the thought of making this active decision to take in this medicine while I was, I thought, I will just be super careful of who I'm around and how I handle these things, but I'm not going to get that vaccine while I was carrying that baby. And now you're telling me, Ryan, that there are text messages where Anthony Fauci is saying that the mRNA vaccine can do what to pregnant women?
1: Well, let's talk about the timeline and we'll get there, because you have the vaccine comes out in December of 2020, and really just high risk people were getting it in December. So very few people were getting it.

0: December. By January of 2021, so about a month after it was released, they're already in these texts talking about this being a possible problem for pregnant women. So January 2021.
1: That would be right on the cusp of me being at the end of my first trimester.
0: Correct. The exchange that was released involved Dr. Fauci, then CDC director, remember this name? Rochelle Walensky. She was everywhere. And then Dr. Vivek Murthy, you may remember him too. He became Joe Biden's Surgeon General. Fauci said that because many people experience significant cytokine-related symptoms and fever after a second dose, because they're already, this is right after it was released, they're already looking at second doses, that the reaction, quote, theoretically could be associated with miscarriage in the first trimester. According to the messages shown on the page of two documents released Sunday by Senators Ron Johnson and Rand Paul.
1: How does that compare to what he was saying publicly? Because you're saying that these are messages that he was participating in through text messages in private. They were telling women to get vaccinated. I will give credit to my actual OBGYN. He was never pushy about it. He was never somebody who was like, you need to get this. Like, there was no pressure whatsoever. He was very much so like, I will tell you the things that I know and the things that he's experienced, but he wasn't like, you should get this at all. It was like, this is a you call.
0: So there's a lot more information here, and there's a timeline to the whole thing, but Walensky replied that it was, quote, definitely a good point, especially after dose two. So again, this is very early on. They're already talking about two doses, and it's a really good point, said Fauci back to her. And then later, there's something about a WHO, and I'm just reading this here, but the WHO put out a recommendation at that time advising against the use of Moderna's vaccine in pregnant women. I don't remember this at all, but apparently they did. And then Murthy, the eventual Surgeon General there, responded that the WHO recommendation surprised him and that he thought that it was a bad idea to put that out because, quote, potentially quite damaging to public confidence among pregnant women. So they tried to bury it is the implication here because, and that's why we didn't really hear much about it, because they thought, well, the vaccine's too important. We don't want it, anything to really come along and shake confidence in it.
1: Yeah.
0: What's amazing is that these are things that we were all kind of
1: questioning,
0: talking about, but you almost had to do it like you'd write it in the sand and then make sure somebody saw it, then you'd rub it out. Like,
1: yeah.
0: You can't really talk about this publicly, but we were all questioning it and all rumbling about it underneath the cover of night.
1: Much like some of the other things, the election being the main other one, the inability, the lack of permission, as if you need it, in the United States of America to discuss these type of things is what gave me the most skepticism.
0: Exactly.
1: I mean, there are some people out there who probably got, you know, a much better handle on the science than I do, of course, which is, I have nil. Which means I'm like ground zero for being able to be played. You want to scare me into doing something medically? I mean, other than my own research, and I'm very happy to do as much research as I possibly can on anything that I have the opportunity to start, you know, the Google or the AI conversation about. I'll look into it, but that doesn't, everything that you Google and research is influenced by somebody else's opinion, and you don't even know what you don't know. You don't know what all the options are out there when it comes to something like this. And it turns out they didn't know, at least what they were saying privately. Of course, again, going back to the diary, but now also in these text messages, were in stark contrast to the advice that they were giving us on the main stage. You have to ask yourself the question, why? And if you think about, okay, what are the weight of the consequences of Anthony Fauci? You know, just look around at the celebrities where they talk about, like, you're a hero. You're the guy. You're not the man in the room. You're the man in the world who can save us from this big, scary thing that has been made to be big and scary by the arsonist, who is also now the firefighter, and Anthony Fauci. We were made to be afraid. And when we got to the point where we were fearful and we were like, I don't raise my hand, I like to ask. No, you don't ask questions. You don't question this. Who are you?

0: What do you know? How selfish of you to question the science, the capital TSTM science. When you tell me I can't question it, now I have poured myself into skepticism about what you're talking about, because it seems to me you want me to make my decisions based on emotion and not out of sense. Like, explain it to me. Make it make sense. We couldn't even get to that part. You weren't allowed to talk about it. And if you did, there are people who lost their livelihoods for it. There are people who've lost relationships that are still gone. There are people who have had familial relationships, parents and children, brothers and sisters, spouses, who simply because one entity wanted to question certain things, the other entity said, "How dare you?" Those people are still not reconciled. Those people are still not together in good relationships. There are chances that in how many relationships that exist in the world, that there are people who have passed away and will never reconcile because of Anthony Fauci's bullcrap. I mean, that's what this really all comes down to. It's not just about Anthony Fauci wanting the outcome of COVID to spread as little as possible and to be as minimized of a danger as possible. They took it not into the end zone. They took it into the next end zone they could find at a different stadium in another city. They said, you can't go to work. You can't go see your mother in the hospital. Grandpa's dying and you're going to wave to him from a window outside and they're going to hold up a sign that says he's at peace. That literally happened. All of this to say, it's not that COVID didn't exist. It's not that COVID wasn't bad. It just wasn't as bad as they said. And the solution to the problem was exponentially worse than the original problem. Look what they did to our country because we were scared and we let them, which is why we say never again. Now, if you say never again right now, this takes me to a conversation we had in the first hour, which is we said never again when it came to never forget, at least, when it came to September 11th. And we've said never again decades before that. And here we are in both of those instances questioning how much we meant never again and how much we meant never forget. So, yeah, we're going to have these conversations right now. Yes, I think Fauci's texts should be made to be mainstream news. And, like, it's really wild to watch people melt down that the hero Fauci might be a hero no more. Like, what's it to you? You loved Anthony Fauci? You were wrong about it. You should be the most mad about it because you made a fool out of yourself defending this clown.
1: And they made it their worldview. They made it their religion, almost, you could say, that they believed, quote, the science so much that how could you question? This was the guy. We've said it before. I'll say it one more time here, that it was a real test in that era of free speech as well, and the First Amendment. And it was a stress test for the First Amendment.
0: I think we kind of failed it, but we got to learn from the failure.
1: We did fail it, but we came out of it successfully because we still are now able to ask those questions. Like, in the moment, we were failing, but ultimately we prevailed.
0: Well, I think we're in a position to say that, but there are people who are not.
1: That's very true.
0: There are people who did not make it through this because the solution was so detrimental they didn't make it through.
1: Yeah.
0: Well, the more these Fauci texts come out, the more I'm going to want to talk about them. Because this guy, man, what a weasel. All right, stick around. We'll be right back with more Annie Fry Show in just a minute. Don't go away.

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0: But as you know, I've been in this big tent party probably longer than most people, and I can tell you we're having the same kind of growing pains I saw on the Republican side, whether it was through the Tea Party in 2010, the activists who helped to bring about the MAGA movement.
1: And with all due respect to my friend Donna, there's nothing like, you can't draw any equivalence between the Tea Party movement and the socialists. For one, the Tea Party folks weren't trying to bring about the downfall of Western civilization and the United States of America. Abolish the police, abolish ICE, abolish borders, abolish the Senate, abolish the Constitution. There was nothing like this in the Republican Party. So it's an extreme political ideology that is gaining traction. The Democrat leadership has lost control. They know it. And people like Alexandria Ocasio-Cortez, Hong in Wisconsin, Abdul El Sayed in Michigan. You talk about the big tent, the Democrat Jewish Attorney General of Michigan cannot even go to her party's nominating convention because she says, I won't be safe there because of the supporters of Abdul El Sayed. You can't draw any equivalence between what happened in the Republican Party with the resurgence of patriot conservatives versus these anti-American radicals.
2: So I think that, okay, Scott Jennings, he doesn't miss. I don't think I haven't seen a miss by Scott Jennings. Incredible to have him here on the 97.1 FM Talk lineup. I know he's a regular guest with Mark Reardon. But when you've got Donna Brazile sitting on the CNN panel and saying, you know, because like those types of Democrats right now, they have to address the donkey in the room. They have to. They can't push it out any longer for one of two reasons. They don't think that they can win with socialists, or they actually realize they're about to lose their party for good. I think they've been managing Nancy Pelosi was able to corral this. When she was the Speaker of the House, she was able to keep the Democrats, to keep their skeletons in the closet, to keep them in lockstep, to keep them in a position where, okay, we're going to figure things out behind closed doors, but we're going to have a unified approach to like anything. She didn't miss on that either.
3: Well, where she was good, they still are decent at holding together their coalition once elected. They can't figure out how to control their primaries.
2: No.
3: They're putting a lot of money behind semi-establishment candidates in these races, and they're losing.
2: Well, when you listen to Donna Brazile try to explain away the division, and of course, the BT, the Big Tent Party. That's what you keep hearing that over and over and over again. The Big Tent Party, like, if your tent has socialists in it, your tent's too big. I don't know how else to explain it to you. Who did I just hear say that earlier? That when you have a big tent, I think it was Joe Concha. Joe Concha was quoting Bill Maher. So I'm going to try to get the credit through the credit weave there. Was saying when you have a big tent, sometimes you have the clowns. And right now, the clowns are taking over the show in the Democrat Party. But maybe this is, you want high propensity voters. Socialist supporters in these areas are going to be super motivated for this moment. This might be a flash moment in time where they actually have the opportunity to make some sort of difference in an election. When you've got your lead candidate for Senate in Michigan being a proud avowed socialist, that means that this part of the party has really covered some ground here.

0: Well, that's going to be the test, because in deep blue areas, socialists are getting elected in primaries, and then they just automatically win because they're in deep blue areas. That's what's going to happen. It's these races in places like Michigan, which skews Democrat for sure, except that Trump's been able to pull off that state 2 out of the last 3 elections. So it's possible for Republicans to win there, but it's not common for Republicans to win there. So that's why that's going to be such an interesting race. Why we're talking about it so much is this El Said is so far left and so outside of sort of the mainstream of even Democrats, that can a Democrat of that caliber, of the far left socialist progressives, win in a semi-swing state? That's the test.
1: Well, the YouTube poll for today is the Democrat Party exploding or imploding. Your options are exploding, imploding, or I gave you the option to say stagnant. We've got some YouTube comments to get to, and the text line is open. 314-241-9797. Brad, why don't we go to the YouTube comments here real quick. What do you got?
2: Yeah, this one is from Dr. Bob. He said, voted stagnant. I don't see Republicans rushing to become Democrats or Democrats rushing to become Republicans in large numbers. Afraid people are voting against people or parties and not for.
1: Okay. So, yeah, I said earlier about the 2016 election was not Hillary for me. And I was like, well, Trump can't do whatever Trump will do will be better than what Hillary would do.
0: It was that Supreme Court.
1: Yeah, you took the words out of my mouth. Yeah. Mitch McConnell, who probably gave Donald Trump the pathway to victory by withholding Merrick frickin' Garland. Oh my gosh.
0: Merrick frickin'.
1: From being put on the Supreme Court or getting the vote to be on the Supreme Court. What a, gosh, Mitch McConnell, we owe that guy.
0: He's the best senator I've ever seen.
1: Have you seen him lately?
0: I haven't seen him lately.
1: I don't know.
0: I've seen a picture.
1: Boy, would you be national news if you did? At a Allegiant Airport in the last couple of weeks. Yeah. Hey, man.
0: Is that Mitch McConnell?
1: Been riding Dumbo?
0: I'm Scott Jennings. From the text line, it says that it saddens me, this person, 3636, says it saddens me to see so many lifelong Democrats vote blindly. I believe they are what's keeping the Democrat Party alive. This says, it is from Matthew. Hey, Ryan, this is Matthew. I can't vote on this because there's no such thing as a Democrat socialist. Those terms are diametrically opposed to each other. They should call themselves the oxymorons.
1: Or just for short, oxy.
0: Right, because they're clean. They run clean, good elections.
1: Oh, I thought you meant like their complexion.
0: No.
1: Were you an oxy user in the 90s?
0: I was not.
1: Brad?
2: No.
0: OxyClean? That's what it's called, right?
1: I think so.
0: Was that the two doctors who were kind of young and hot, and they'd be on the infomercials, and they'd be like, hey, no, that was Procura.
1: No.
0: Remember that?
1: No.
2: Were those pads? Those
1: I don't even know if they were hot men or hot women. I'm assuming since you said it, they were men.
0: They were, no, they were women. They're two young,
1: hey,
0: hot
1: game
0: women.
1: Recognizes game, Ryan.
0: No, no, it
1: no?
0: does not.
1: No, okay, all right.
0: It definitely does not.
1: No?
0: Let's see. This one just says imploding. One word.
1: We'll allow it.
0: Thank you for your vote. And then lastly, this one just came in. It says they should give Fauci a permanent case of cyclospora. That is from Jeff.
1: Your sentence is permanent explosive diarrhea.
0: Yes.
1: Enjoy. Yeah.
0: He's voting exploding.
1: Exploding. Man, I don't know. Do you have a strong opinion on this poll?
0: No, I don't, because imploding is what they're doing. That's what's happening.
1: Well, then that's
0: they don't know what to do. But the problem is, imploding usually is something that happens and people notice later. Like the structure still stands, but all the furniture's falling apart inside. This is very public, so it's imploding, but it's like the whole thing. You can see it happening. That's what makes me think. Well,
1: what are the odds
0: like exploding
1: that right now TMZ would be covering Mitch McConnell's presence? Absence.
0: They were listening.
1: Man, we have our finger on the pulse.
0: The kids are interested
1: in. Of the kids. Wait,
0: the kids
1: what?
0: Kids love daytime TV.
1: I'll tell you what, Mitch McConnell looks pretty happy in that photo, that completely realistic photo of him. Let's take a quick break here. Sophie Cunningham conversation when we come back. Don't go away.

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You find them online right now, retirementkey.com. That's the website to go visit. But I am going to tomorrow, right? Tomorrow, yes, it's the 11th. How is it the middle of August already? My goodness, time flies. And maybe you've thought, gosh, time really flew. I would love to retire. I wonder if it's time. When you come to this event that's tomorrow, and I know that you can still get a space reserved. I'd love it if you called them and mentioned that you heard about it on the Annie Fry Show. That's like a personal nice thing you could do for me. When you call 314-993-9494, 314-993-9494, you can reserve your space at the DoubleTree Chesterfield. It's in a, not so you're not in a room. It's just from 6:30 to like maybe not even 7:30. They have you out of the door by 7:30. 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And you can answer questions that you have like, when can I afford to retire? How much income am I going to have in retirement? You've worked your tail off for this. Now's the time to get the answer so that you know when you move into retirement, you can do so with the peace of mind that you deserve. So if you have questions, if you want to learn more about the event that is happening tomorrow at the DoubleTree in Chesterfield, just give them a call at 314-993-9494, 314-993-9494, and tell them Annie sent you. And I would love to see you. I'll get there at 6 o'clock. 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
6: We're going to talk about the WNBA next and Sophie Cunningham and many of the responses to some of the crazy stuff that's been happening this last weekend. Even though I was on vacation, I've been paying attention to that. Looking forward to this conversation coming up next. Also, vote in the YouTube live chat poll. Is the Democrat Party exploding or imploding? It is 2:33. 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

0: Atlanta Fever star Sophie Cunningham. She said, I got a lot of feedback, negative feedback about me hating trans. She didn't say she hates trans. She said, I am here to extend love, but I also think that love is truth and being honest. And I want to protect young girls in a locker room or young girls in sport who shouldn't have to go against biological men. Again, this is where about 80% of the country is.
1: And Martina Navratilova is and has been for a long time.
0: Right.
1: Prominent athlete and lesbian.
2: So you got Bill Maher speaking on this topic now. Sophie Cunningham coming out last week, was it, or whatever, and talking about how, I love everybody, everyone's welcome at my table, but girls' sports should be for girls. And she said that she thinks that with love comes truth and honesty, and so she said what she feels. She got assaulted this weekend in Chicago by Dejanay Carrington, and by now, one of two things is true. You've seen the video because it's impossible to miss, or you have successfully avoided the video because you don't care. I'm gonna make a plea upon you, if you're not somebody who cares right now, to consider this the opportunity to actually care, to invest in this particular issue. Because what's taking place in the WNBA is an absolute ground zero for the culture war. All of the things are there. And here's the thing. This is what bothers me the most, Ryan. You know that I was a four-sport athlete through my senior year of high school. I was a good athlete, but I wasn't anything special. Never even occurred to me to try to play in college. Didn't want to do that. But sports for me were so important for social connection, skills that you build that leave the basketball floor, or the volleyball court, or the softball field, or the track. Those are the four sports that I played. I take a lot of that into what I do for a living right now. And you know, understanding about preparation and hard work and being willing to outwork the people who are around you. Like, that is a mentality that I built, grew, examined by being an athlete. It's certainly not the only place that you can do that. I remember, I've said this before, I think, on the show, but my sophomore year, I went to Metro East Lutheran High School, my freshman, my junior, my senior year. My sophomore year, I went to Edwardsville High School, and I participated in concert choir at Edwardsville High School. And Ryan, were you ever in a choir? Okay. Oh, wait, no, I know that one story.
3: At church.
2: They, like, plucked you out of the congregation to sing bass.
3: At church, I was once.
2: But that was, you got called from the bullpen and you didn't know you were in the bullpen, right?
3: I volunteered to be in it, but I was one of only three bases and I'm not really a true bass.
2: She's a bass. Well, do you appreciate good music?
3: Oh, I hate good music.
2: Okay, that's kind of what I thought. Anyway, when I participated in the concert choir, which was an incredible experience at Edwardsville High School, there were times where we were a collective voice, which is what a great choir is, and I couldn't believe that I was a part of it. I can sing, I can carry a tune, never was going to be a soloist, never was going to become a performer in music, but I can carry a tune, I can sight read music, but being in a concert choir where we maybe had 60, 70 kids.
3: That's a lot.
2: In high school. Oh, it's so big. We sang things like Danny Boy and Dies Irae from Requiem, which I think is Mozart, and just some of these other songs. And when you become a part of something like that, it's transcendent. You can't compare it to other things where you're doing it on your own. You can have success. You can achieve things that way. But being a part of something is important. And for girls, you know, a choir usually needs women like me who sing tenor, and men like you who sing
3: bass. Daddy sang bass.
2: Mom Annie sang tenor. And that was an affront to our listener. I apologize.
3: When I sing Danny Boy and soprano, it is like the heavens open up.
2: It's like hell opens up. You want to be in a choir and you're a man or a woman?
3: Good job staying on track.
2: I couldn't even segue. I tried for a second and I was like, forget about it. We'll just move on. Now we're talking about it. Way to pull us back.

0: If you're a woman and you sing bass in choir, you're going to sing bass.
1: What?
0: Do you know what I'm saying? Like, if you had the voice, if you had a great voice and you were a woman and you had a super
2: low, if you just happen to have a super low voice, they'd be like, well, then sing bass.
0: How many times, like, what is it? Is it pentatonics? Like, one of the sopranos is a dude.
2: Probably. I don't.
0: It's a falsetto thing, okay. But they do it. It's not like you're limited as to what you can do in a music capacity. I don't know that Title IX exists for concert choir. But you know what happens if you got a dude who can play basketball really well and he wants to play with the girls so he can dominate? They made a law that said, no, you can't do that. We have to separate these people. Why? Not for the boys, but for the girls. Man, Sophie Cunningham has brought a dozen mainline issues right now and wrapped them up into her story, and she hasn't backed down yet. I don't really care about her thoughts and opinions on any of these culture things. My favorite thing about Sophie Cunningham is that she has said, this is what I think, and she hasn't changed it. She hasn't couched it at all because the masses and the asses are out there trying to push her down. She hasn't budged a bit. She smiles, looks beautiful while she's doing. She got a mouthful of blood this weekend, and she still looks great. And she hasn't backed down at all. Now you've got two people who are in the NBA, two men who are in the NBA who have declared for the WNBA draft next year. The WNBA came out this weekend and said, we're going to have a meeting to discuss who's eligible to play in the WNBA. This is the part that really gets me in the grinds my gears so much. Because when I was in high school, the WNBA existed. They had a red and white basketball. That was the WNBA game ball.
2: Okay.
0: Not red and white, orange and white. An orange and white basketball. That's how you knew it was like a girl's ball. The girl's ball is smaller. Why? Because biologically, men's hands are larger than women's. The ball is smaller because there's a difference. What does a girl's ball look like in the hands of Enes Kanter Freedom? Like a tennis ball. What's he going to do with that thing when I hope the Fever draft him so that he can be Sophie Cunningham's enforcer? Sophie Cunningham can continue to be Caitlin Clark's enforcer, and I will get another job to buy season tickets to the Fever. Can you imagine?
2: I'd pay to see every game if it was Sophie Cunningham, her name?
0: Caitlin Clark.
2: Kelsey
0: Royce Mitchell,
2: White.
0: And Enes Kanter.
2: Enes Kanter.
0: Yes.
2: As part of the starting lineup.
0: He only plays defense. He doesn't ever cross half court. He blocks every shot without leaving the ground. He's just swatting it away. It's probably all goaltending. But he just like smacks the ball. And Caitlin Clark stands in the half court. Shoots logo threes the whole time. It'd be the greatest show on earth. We should pay for this. Here's the part that pisses me off the most, though. And it really, really makes me mad. Because, yes, I've always been a girl, but I used to be an athlete. We can talk about whether or not I continue to be an athlete or not. I don't know when that goes away. But I'm raising three daughters. They're all going to be athletes. Some of them already are incredible athletes. There needs to be some common sense that is implemented here. When I was growing up and the WNBA became a thing, it was a joke. It was a joke to everybody. You're yawning so big.
2: I'm sorry. I had to hit the mic because I was trying not to.
0: It was such a joke to people. People made fun of it because it was girls playing basketball. But they kept playing. They kept the sport going because the NBA subsidized it because they decided, I think, it's important that girls know that you can keep doing this. But they had to draw parameters around it. And if you're a girl athlete who has loved the game of basketball, now there was something for you at the end. Other people didn't care about it. People always made fun of the WNBA. Caitlin Clark comes along and makes the WNBA, I think what we researched last time, the most profitable it's ever been. It's turned a profit for the first time last year.
2: It is the first time they've ever gotten to do a revenue share.
0: Just so
2: they didn't have revenue.
0: Randomly coincidental that Caitlin Clark's yeah. rookie year happened to be that same year. You've got this opportunity to bring people's eyes to a game because people are willing to watch girls basketball for it. Being girls basketball. They weren't watching it saying, the boys do this and the girls do that. Some people were, but they have little brains. When you see people go, Caitlin Clark, man, that girl can really play. I want to see more of what she can do. They were watching girls basketball for the basketball for the first time in my life. And you know who was like, nope, no, no, not at all. We still want to be a joke. The WNBA. The coaches and the the commissioner and some of the morons who are playing basketball who somehow got there, like Dejanay Carrington. Do you know her parents are like ministers?
2: No.
0: She's had a Christian upbringing, private school, Stanford education, and she's out there. She is assaulting Sophie Cunningham. I don't know. Is it because she's white? I would think so, because the first reaction she comes out and says afterwards is race-based. Is it because Sophie Cunningham is heterosexual? I don't know. Maybe. They're the ones who make these things about this all the time. Is it because she said that girls' sports should be for girls? I don't know what it is, but somehow or another, Sophie Cunningham goes in for a layup, gets hooked around her arm, thrown to the ground, and nobody's talking about it. But guess what? Sophie Cunningham made the layup because she doesn't miss either. She continues to produce. Golly, you see like an Angel Reese. She doesn't make uncontested layups. Sophie Cunningham should have her offender in court, and she's like, yeah, I'll finish that shot. Put two on the board and one more from the line. This is a big story, not because I'm advocating for you to watch girls basketball. I'm advocating for common sense to win in the biggest, most profound way. And it ticks me off, but it is absolutely true that it is going to take everybody collectively saying boys are better at basketball than girls for the WNBA to stop being the joke, because they're making themselves the joke at this point. It boils my blood, but I'm here. I am all for it. Enos Kanter Freedom is doing more for girls right now than the WNBA ever has.
2: Okay, I just realized something as you were talking, and that is that all of these trans activists in the WNBA, whether they be the commissioner or coaches or players, have put themselves in the position where they are advocating for Enos Kanter Freedom and Royce White, former NBA players, to come and play against them.
0: They have to make a choice now.
2: They have to. It's so funny.
0: Or they have to draft them. They got to pick them.
2: Hey, get ahead of it. You know, it's just like the AI race.
0: Oh, my
2: gosh. Just download ChatGPT now and accept that it's writing your term papers.
0: Man, keep it right here. We'll give you the results of today's YouTube poll when we come back. Don't go away.

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0: Fry Show. So we've been talking about the Democratic Party today. I just don't feel like other than the socialists that are out there right now, I'm not seeing a ton of people who are thinking like, oh gosh, the Democrat Party is really popping at this point in time. It doesn't seem as though they're heading in a unified direction. They keep talking about a big tent, but it seems as though that tent's being ripped apart in the middle. 314-241-9797. If you would like to text us real quick before we get you the results to that YouTube live chat poll, is the Democrat Party exploding or imploding? You said you had a couple more texts?
1: Well, it says that, please, I feel like I'm in trouble, and I like the WNBA. I like that text.
0: Sorry.
1: Here, hey,

0: our problems through socialism. And not just because it's a conservative talking point, but socialism is a huge problem in the history of the world.
1: Actually, it's never been the solution to a problem in the history of the world.
0: Yeah, that's the thing, is it always exacerbates the problems it tries to fix. And so we're not just railing on this because it's like, oh, today, you know, there's a socialist who's going to be the Michigan primary winner for the Democrats. It's we're concerned that this ideology has really infiltrated America. And we don't want to go down the same road. We've always been better than that.
1: Well, talking, referring to Steve Moore's conversation with us at 105, which you can check out on the Annie Fry Show podcast, he was talking about how, you know, if you've got young men who don't want to go to work, who don't want to participate, basically in society, if they feel as though things are unaffordable, you know, did they stop going to work and things became less affordable, or were they busting their butt at work and things were still not affordable? And so, you know, maybe they've lost their job. Maybe they all worked in government. I don't know, because those jobs are minimizing. But if there is an unaffordability issue that is facing Americans or a generation of Americans right now, there have to be solutions that are provided. And if the right's solution is let's make it more advantageous for companies to grow so that they can do better hiring and become more competitive in the work environment. That is one option that requires the person to go, yeah, I'd like to get a piece of that. I'd like some of that. Let me give it a shot and see if I can pull that in. Or the other side goes, you shouldn't have to pay for health care. You shouldn't have to pay for those student loans that you took out from the American taxpayer because, I mean, really, what have you gotten for it? You shouldn't have to pay that back. You should have help. Housing should not be expensive. In fact, you should probably be given a place to live. And you know what? Food's too expensive. So what if let's just provide a grocery store where you can buy discounted goods? So if you're sitting there and you're not, you know, kicking butt at life and you're 25, you might think to yourself, what? Kind of sounds nice.
0: Mm-hmm. And I'll take a step back a little bit further and say that it is socialist policies, although they wouldn't have called them that at the time, that come in and go, let's spend more. And that's the Democrat way of doing everything, is let's spend more, let's make government bigger. They don't call it always socialism, but that's what it is. And it makes everything they spend on more expensive. So all of the industries you just talked about, college, higher education, healthcare, this will happen on a small degree with groceries in New York City. These things just become more expensive when you put government money into them because government money is unlimited. And it makes everything outside of that more expensive because we've spent too much money.
1: Well, if you're of the mind that perception is reality and the left is offering free stuff to young people, that's motivating.
0: Even if it is in the moment.
1: Yeah, well, all they need is a moment.
0: That's all you need.
1: An election day or an election season. So the Republicans are going to have to do something that is better. So the challenge is there that you're trying to beat something that isn't actually even real, but just feels good in the moment. Before we get to the results here, is the Democrat Party exploding or imploding or stagnant? Brad, what's your answer?
2: I think it's imploding. I think the Democrat Party is becoming something that Democrats don't recognize anymore.
1: You said it's...
2: imploding.
1: Imploding?
2: Yeah, I don't think it's beyond repair, but it's getting pretty close.
1: What do you think, Ryan?
0: Yeah, it's imploding, and the only thing that will stop it is if they lose those swing seats that they're electing socialists in.
1: I would say imploding as well. Y'all voted 76% agree with us, imploding, 14% say exploding, and 11% say stagnant. That's pretty interesting to me that there's a pretty overwhelming response there saying the same thing as we do. But we'll have to see. And again, perception being reality, the Republicans have to have an answer that pulls people into the polls to vote. And maybe socialism is the motivating factor there for them as well. Thanks for being with us. Mark Reardon, coming up next.
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5: A new executive order on vaccines. Lisa Brady, Fox News. The Trump administration calling for a major overhaul of child vaccine recommendations.
6: Alongside Health and Human Services Secretary Robert F. Kennedy Jr., President Trump signed an executive order he says will deliver a gold standard for childhood vaccine schedules.
7: Decades ago, children received only a small fraction of the vaccines required today. In those times, people were much healthier. And of course, the high rates of autism now observed did not exist.
6: There is no scientific consensus linking autism to childhood vaccines. The Trump administration is recommending children get immunizations for 11 diseases, down from the 18 currently recommended by the CDC, and that more time pass in between shots.
5: Fox's Jared Halpern at the White House. A previous effort by HHS to cut the number of vaccines recommended for every child was blocked in court, and some states have made their own recommendations. Today's executive order encourages states with school vaccine mandates to consider updating their laws to reflect the administration's recommendations. President Trump says the Strait of Hormuz is open, except for access to Iranian ports.
7: The only one that has control of the Strait of Hormuz right now is the United States Navy. We have a blockade that's been infallible. It's a steel wall, and we let people in that we want to let in, and those people come in, and they've been coming in, and they're going out.
5: This as Iran claims to control the strait and is demanding compensation from the U.S. for airstrike damage. President Trump says the U.S. will now make compensation from Iran for years of terror attacks, part of any future negotiations. A powerful earthquake that struck western Colombia now blamed for more than 100 deaths. That quake damaging hundreds of buildings, leaving many trapped under debris. Stocks finished lower. The Dow down 61 points at the bell. 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
13: August continues to do its thing on this Monday afternoon. Sunny skies, hot and humid. 98 for the high. It is nowhere near record heat. The record's 105. Tonight, clear. Very warm, very humid. 79. Tuesday, do it again. Sunny, hot and humid. 96. Do it again on Wednesday. Very warm, very humid. 95 degrees, but cooler Thursday and Friday. 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Chief Meteorologist, Dave Murray.

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1: It's kind of fun to see Fred play with one of the studio cameras here. I'm not convinced you know what you're doing with that camera.
2: I don't. I'm a radio guy, not a video guy.
1: Why were you touching that? I was a little surprised.
2: It was aimed at the top of my head.
1: Oh, okay. I see. Can you see that? Can you actually see that it's...
2: No,
1: you just
2: but I
1: see
2: can,
1: the aim points.
2: I just see the aim
1: okay,
2: points.
1: Okay, all right. I got you. Yeah, the cameras, I think, like I have another one in front of me here that I think the mic has been hitting, so I'm not sure if we're going to be in focus or out of focus today, but good afternoon, everyone in St. Louis. As we get rolling here for a Monday edition of the Mark Reardon Show, and Sue Thomas is whizzing in at the last moment here. I don't know why I use that word, whizzing. That seems a little weird.
3: That seemed weird.
1: Yeah, to describe that. Look at you with your United States of America sweater on there. You look like 4th of July right now.
3: I'm feeling patriotic.
1: You are. Is there a reason in particular? Just the outfit?
3: Because I just thought, man, I need a sweater because it's 30 below.
1: Yeah, I know. Why would you wear a sweater when it's mid-August in St. Louis? Well, because it's 66 degrees in the 97.1 FM
3: that
1: Talk studio. So you have to come prepared. Okay, that makes much more sense. That's cool. So, you know, you guys, you know, I got to tell you this. I have to give credit, I think, to Sue as we get going here this afternoon. I mentioned this last week. You've been my motivator. You want to know why? Well, because we were at your house a couple weeks ago. That was like almost 2 weeks ago now, wasn't
3: it?
1: And it was so beautiful, and it was like so everything was in place, and everything looked good. And I know that it's a newer, you just remodeled it, and I'm like, I come out of there and see it's all about me, Sue. It's not really thinking about the dinner and the wonderful meal and all that. It's like, man, my house is embarrassing right now. I got to do something about it. And I'm not even really kidding, because honestly, I want to have, we haven't done one of these at my house. What we did at Sue's is we had a bit of a Mark Reardon Show meal, if you will.
3: We
1: not only
3: with
1: current members, but Jane was there and producer emeritus Dave Klein. So I want to do one of those at my house, but my house needs about a month more work for me to take care of that. But
3: I have a serious question.
1: Yeah.
3: You are a cleaner, so how is that possible?
1: Well, because some of this stuff is just bigger projects with, you know, maybe it's painting or fixing things, or here's what I did, okay? This is going to lead us into the conversation, because what I did yesterday was power wash, Sue.
3: Ooh, I love power washing.
1: Not quite any feeling that I can describe like it. A leaf blower is pretty cool, but the power washer, man, you get that thing in your hand. So like in my patio area where, and this is always amazing to me with the power washer, you look at your patio concrete all the time, you don't realize how disgusting it really becomes until you start power washing it.
3: Yeah. Because that's true.
1: Because so then once you get started too, it's like, well, I got to do the whole damn thing, because if I don't get all the dirt off, it's just going to look goofy.
3: Yes.
1: So I hit my house. I hit the you know, the patio. I did a lot of stuff with the power washer yesterday. One thing that was happening is I was telling Fred this. So we have a guest on the show later. Jessica McBride is her name. Jessica and I used to know each other very well in Milwaukee. She was a reporter. She's a really, really good investigative journalist. And she's been following this primary in Wisconsin, which we're going to talk about with Francesca Hong, who's been making all kinds of headlines because she's nutty, but she might still win tomorrow because the polling is in her favor. But we're going to have Jessica on. But when I was telling Fred this morning to invite her to the show, like one of the first things that I see on her Facebook page, and she posts a lot, is that yesterday afternoon, I think it was yesterday, Fred, she was stung by like 24 wasps.
3: Oh.
1: Like really bad. And I'm like, well, you can invite her today, but I'm not sure she's going to say yes. Well, she did say yes. She says she's in a little bit of pain still. But Sue, what happened was, so when I was kind of looking at the, it's just a tarp, you know, like a gray tarp that's over my firewood. And I look on the far side of the tarp that's close to the home and I see something on it. I'm like, what is that? I didn't even know what it was. So I go over there. Well, it was like a little wasp cone, whatever you would call it. Like, and there were four of them on it. So they're like sitting there. So I'm moving. Yeah, right. So I get the old foam stuff, the wasp killer.
3: It's great
1: because this is where I was really armed. I had three, don't ask me, I had three cans of the exact same thing.
3: I've done that.
1: The wasp and ant killer. It's the three things.
3: Yeah.
1: And then to make it even better, I couldn't even make the thing work. I'm so dumb that I had to wait until, I actually think I discovered this on Saturday, now that I'm telling you the story, because I went to shoot the little foamy stuff. it wouldn't work for me. And I'm not smart enough to know how to turn the thing or click the thing. So then yesterday I told my wife, I'm like, can you just help me with this? And of course she did it right away. And then I, you know, then I hit the foamy thing. Those things though, man, they
3: shoot.
1: They do. And then the wasps just sit there and they kind of gasp for life in their last breaths. Yeah. And then they're gone. Yeah, then they did. Yep. But anyway, that was I also did this. I have an outdoor speaker and the cover of my speaker came off a little bit. So I took a mallet, Sue, sticking a mallet to the speaker, and like four wasps come out of where the speaker is. So I still think I have a little bit more work to do with the foam.
3: Spray the speaker. You're going to have to.
1: No, this is like what it is, I think, is that we have a umbrella from our deck, which is in disrepair. If you guys do come over, there'll be like yellow caution tape and stuff like that.
2: I think we should wait a little bit.
1: We're not going to have the barbecue on the deck. We'll eat inside. The patio, what do you call that thing? The umbrella from the table laying down prone on the deck, and I think they're inside that little the umbrella.
3: They probably are.
1: Yeah, those little guys.
3: I like that you used the word prone.
1: But wait
3: that
1: a second.
3: Made me happy.
1: Hey, hang on here. Somebody at this point should have really brought up that there's a big miss. A big miss on the show today, right?
3: What
1: am I thinking?
4: Oh, yeah. It's time for Insect News.
3: Oh, yeah.
1: I did it in reverse. I didn't even think about that until just now. Yep. But anyway, I was just kind of recounting the weekend, doing a lot of power washing, played a little pickleball, played a little racquetball. I played racquetball this morning, and we're in the tournament phase right now of the Summer Racquetball League at the MAC. And I played this guy before. Yesterday, I got a win because the guy was supposed to play with forfeited. So that was a win. I was pretty good about that. So this guy. I'll take it. So the guy this morning, so he played a 15, right?
3: Yes.
1: He served first. I never served.
3: Wow.
2: Oh, wow.
1: It was like 15 zip, never served. I was and you know what kind of mood that puts you in at like 7:30 on a Monday morning?
3: Was he in the A group?
1: No, but I did score. Look, this is what sucks. I had him 10-8. In the second game, and I still lost.
3: Yeah, that's frustrating.
1: Fred, did you go to the Cardinals games at all this weekend?
2: I did not.
1: Okay, I went Friday night. Yeah, it was
2: at least two of them.
1: They took the series. I think it's important. Look, Colorado is one of the worst teams in baseball. However, having said that, if you looked at their lineup, they have. Look, I would expect that when the Cardinals get good, the Rockies are going to get good. They have a lot of young talent in their lineup. They just have a terrible record, and my guess is that the pitching quite isn't there. But there's some guys that can hit, and there's some speed on that team. Now we got the Phillies in town, so that will be pretty good here for the next few days. And I did get my my bobblehead the other night, Fred, even though they were nice enough to deliver a couple here. I got one for Joe Arnold down in Louisville because he wanted one. It is funny, though, because they don't look like Joe or Jack, either of them, on the bobbleheads. And what was fun on Friday night is Joe's kids. It's like Wyatt, and what was the other one? Do you know, Fred?
2: I don't know.
1: They were doing, so they had one kid in there doing the, the regular lineups like they would with the U-Man, whenever that is, in the fifth inning, sixth inning. But then they had Joe's kids kind of doing it back-to-back, one after one another in one of the innings, and they were awesome. They were really good.
3: Oh, were they?
1: Yeah, they were putting
3: their
1: own stamp into it, a little flair into the introductions. I thought it was great.
2: I heard one of those in the TV broadcast.
1: Yeah.
2: In the background. And I thought, that's not just a regular kid. That kid's really good.
1: Oh, yeah. They were
3: serious?
2: Yeah,
3: really?
2: Yeah.
3: You guys, how old are they?
1: I'm Give me six something. Or seven or something like
3: oh,
1: that.
3: Oh, my gosh. Well,
1: they weren't that old. Maybe eight. But
2: Joe threw out the first pitch.
1: He did.
3: Oh,
2: and
3: that's
2: he got
3: neat.
2: It over. He got it over.
1: He looked very happy.
2: He was more worried about that than he was his speech at the Hall of Fame.
1: Did he say that?
2: Yeah, he did.
1: Really?
2: Yeah.
3: Aww.
1: Well, I know that feeling.
2: And he got it over.
1: Yeah. I know that feeling.
3: That's
1: I've been
3: cool.
1: there. But see, if I ever got invited to do it again, I'd approach it completely differently because I just freaked myself out. It was a mind game. All right, we got a lot of stuff going on. The president had a little chat with the media a little earlier. He signed some executive orders on vaccinations, and we do have a little on Iran. In fact, we're going to talk with Jim Talent this afternoon, former United States Senator from Missouri, coming up at 3:30 with the latest on what is being described as low-keying it with Iran. I'm not sure how that's going to work out for us. In the first segment coming up here, this is a story that I never even got to last week, and I really wanted to talk about it. And honestly, the first response I had when I saw Neetu Arnold post this, she's going to come up here in a couple of seconds, I'm like, this has got to be a joke. There's no way that this is serious, that the University of Michigan is not putting first-semester grades on college transcripts because the snowflakes need to be coddled. Wait till you hear this story. This is really quite something.
3: Are you kidding me?
1: I'm not kidding you. We got Jim Town coming up, a Monday edition of Sue's News. We're going to get back into one of the things that happened over the weekend. Did you see the foul against Sophie Cunningham?
3: No.
1: Oh, my God.
3: I heard about it. That's all I've heard about.
1: By Dejanaise. That's what I'm going to call her, Dejanaise. So her own coach threw Sophie Cunningham under the bus. It was this blatant foul, okay? And the chick, we'll call her Dejanaise, was kicked out of the game. But afterwards, the coach for the Fever said this.
5: I don't think that Dejanaise intentionally came out to get her across the neck like she did. But it did happen, and I thought it was the right call. But, you know, I one of the things about Nay is that she's going to play her butt off, man. She's going to compete. Nobody's going to go walking in for a layup. And so I don't oppose the hard foul.
1: Whose coach are you?
3: Good grief.
1: By the way, Fred, you saw the play. That was not a hard foul.
2: Oh, no.
3: It was a vicious line.
2: It was a vicious attack.
1: She took by the head. She tried to tackle her, essentially. It's not even marginal, which is why she got kicked out of the game.
3: Good grief.
1: And I'm, you know, MAGA Barbie is what they're calling her. After the game, hearing my coach take up for Dejanaise instead of me, some of this stuff has just gotten crazy. It really has.
3: No,
1: the WNBA issued this statement the other night. Oh, we're pro-trans, blah, blah, blah. But they're not pro-Sophie Cunningham, I'll tell you that much. But we're going to have a lot of discussion on that coming up at 4:30. Go ahead, Sue.
3: I just wonder how much of this they just keep. It's the only attention they get.
1: Well, they should be reveling in it. But you know what else happened with Dejanaise? This is maybe the worst part of it. I don't think I told you this. That she's with the Chicago Sky, okay? So she's ejected from the game. She goes out on Truth Social, I think that's where it was, and she puts white privilege, Threads. It was on Threads, not Truth Social, Threads. She says white privilege. And even that, you don't get any pushback from the coach of the Fever. That's really amazing. So some of that stuff. And now you have another former NBA player that is declared for the WNBA draft, so that's going to be a lot of fun. We're off and running here. It's a Monday edition of the Mark Reardon Show.
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3: If you are westbound on 70 out of downtown, it's a good run. You can go all the way out through Wentzville and it's fine. 64 westbound, a little bit slow, and that's mainly at Prospect. Now, southbound 270, some moderate volume just before 44. We look fine on the bridges downtown. But, of course, there is road work. Eastbound 64, 157 to 159, and a slow go there. This report brought to you by Point with an E, Pest Control. I'm Sue Thomas, and that's Traffic 97.1 FM Talk, St. Louis Conservative.

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10: Have no Ethan Hannaford. He's been out. He was sending us some lovely pictures from Fenway Park over the weekend, Sue. That was kind of fun to see.
11: Yeah, that was cool.
10: He'll be back on Wednesday. James O'Sullivan is doing some great work behind the scenes here while Ethan is gone. And Fred will join us, of course, in the next hour as we get into the 4 o'clock hour with Sue's News as well. So I retweeted this last week from Neetu Arnold, and I think I said, I hope this is a joke. And I think she responded right away. This is not a joke. She is a Manhattan Institute analyst. There's this new policy at the University of Michigan. We're going to have Neetu describe. Neetu Arnold, how are you? Welcome back to 97.1 FM Talk in St. Louis. I hope you're well.
12: I'm doing well. I hope your mental health is well after reading this policy, Mark.
10: This is nuts. So, honest to God, I thought this was like the Babylon Bee when I read it. So, it kind of took off, I think. I you were one of the first, I think, to break this, and I saw it go a little viral over the weekend. So, tell me what you discovered here.
12: Yeah, so the University of Michigan, starting in the fall 2027, they're going to start excluding first semester grades for freshman students in the College of Literature, Science, and Arts. If students can still see their grades and get feedback from professors, but those grades will not count towards their overall GPA.
10: What? So what, I don't even know how to ask a question in the follow-up to that. So like when I went to the University of Missouri, now, mind you, this was a long time ago, but you had to have a 3.0 to get into journalism school, all right? I wasn't exactly an A student in high school. So those first two semesters meant a lot to me, the first four, because that's what I had to have, you know, to get into J school. Boy, I would have loved to have that policy back then, especially in my second semester. Didn't do so well in that. But is this something that happens at other schools, do you know?
12: Very few schools, as far as I'm aware of. We see it at places like MIT, Caltech. I know Johns Hopkins had it for 40-plus years, and then they got rid of it because the professors saw that it really wasn't helping students overall. I know this comes up, like some people say, well, you know, we're seeing MIT do it, so why can't Michigan? And I'll just say, MIT does consider the SATs an admissions and objective metric that isn't affected by high school grade inflation. Michigan is not. Michigan has made SATs optional, so I think there is a clear difference there.
10: So when they say this is for the College of Literature, Science, and the Arts, that's just a small portion, though, of the offerings at the University of Michigan, right?
12: I wouldn't consider it small. My understanding is that that is the largest college at the University of Michigan.
10: Yeah, that

0: would make sense because there's a lot of things that fall under those umbrellas, right?
1: Yeah. Yeah, that's why it might be one college, but it's not a tiny, tiny college.
0: So they say beginning in the fall of 27, they'll designate all LSA, that's the Literature, Science, and the Arts, first-year students, first semester grades, as pass or no credit on their transcripts, while LSA students will still receive grades and instructor feedback, as you indicated, Nitu. They'll always have final grades will not be recorded on their transcripts. So that is quite something. Now, this is due because of their mental health. That's what they're citing, right? They want to make sure that they curb the mental health crisis unfolding among college age individuals.
1: I don't buy it.
2: I don't either. Neither do I.
1: No, I saw that. That's what stuck out to me when I saw this policy. I said, that's an excuse. I think the university is using mental health as a smokescreen to avoid a much harder conversation about its admissions policies. Mm-hmm. As I said earlier, Michigan went, they made SATs optional during admissions. Other universities that have gone test optional have admitted students who are struggling, especially during those first 2 years. And so I think covering grades, that's the policy, is Michigan's way of addressing the student preparation gaps without reconsidering its admissions policies.
2: Wow, that's a really good point.
0: Well, and you've done a little bit more in-depth research on this because I know that there was a piece earlier this summer about grade inflation. And I've talked about grade inflation before. I've seen other professors that have, you know, written about grade inflation being very concerned. But this is going on at the same time as not having grades, which is kind of ironic, isn't it?
1: It is. And I just have to say, I think some of the people who are saying that Michigan's policy is going in the right direction, I think at the end of the day, they don't really care about grades. I think they would prefer if universities were not recording grades. And so to me, this is a step in the direction of, it's an ungrading policy. I think this is a step that makes it easier for universities to justify getting rid of grades altogether.
0: How can you do that?
2: And if I'm a gunner, if I'm a person who has worked actually hard to get there, and then I really focus and do everything, then I get nothing so that other people can feel better about it.
0: Yeah.
2: This is so annoying.
0: That's a great point. It's backwards.
1: Well, I think the idea is that you graduate with your degree, and your degree speaks more than whatever grade you got in a class. But I think what people forget is that the grades are tied to academic rigor. They are one way we communicate that. And, you know, we can't just rely, the university didn't just get its reputation just on its own. There are a couple of factors that are building that reputation.
0: Yeah, so in what's happening here, though, this is the other thing that concerns me. So you have the grade inflation, you have getting rid of grades altogether, and then you have AI. And, you know, there have been a couple of professors, I don't know if you've seen any of this coverage in the free press, but a couple of people have come forward to really highlight some of the obstacles that they have with kids, you know, trying to root out the cheating with AI. And what they found is a lot of kids are cheating with AI.
1: Oh, yeah. And I think a great way to address that issue is just to have more in-person exams. You know, maybe if you really are insisting on having at-home homeworks, you know, maybe have the student present in front of the class, or, you know, try to find a way where you can actually tell if the student knows what they've done. But I really think just going back to more in-person testing and just making sure that the universities are, you know, they are having consequences if you're found cheating. I think that it's just going back to the basics there.
0: I've heard a lot of professors, I don't know if you remember this, Sue, if you had these, but like when we were back in the day at Mizzou, we had what were called blue books for the tests,
2: yeah.
0: Right? So you would do your essay tests in the blue book. And I've heard that some professors are going back to that.
2: Good.
0: For the in-class testing, because then you can really see, you know, maybe what people are made of. Although I will tell you this, that I feel like I did much better in college because of the blue book, because I could write and I could BS when I was writing. So I think that helped me.
2: I had writing skills.
0: And I think that the writing skill, you couldn't read it if you know, that might have been the other portion of it. Like my handwriting was so bad, the professors might have just given up. I think that's a possibility too. Nitu, great work here on the investigation. Thanks for jumping on here with me on 97.1 FM Talk. Appreciate it.
1: It's great to be here.
0: All right, take care. You know, I mentioned some of the cheating scandals. I want to go over this one. We had some audio of this last week, but this is quite something. So it was Dr. Jason Gibson, who is at Alcorn State University, and he caught 32 of 35 students using AI. What he did was, remember this?
2: Yes.
0: He embedded the word Madagascar into a discussion prompt using invisible white text. So human students could not really see it when they highlighted the text, and if they put it into Gemini or whatever the ChatGPT, whatever the service was, it would put, because he actually said, well, put that word into the discussion. And when they did it, that was proof that they were using the AI prompt and that they were cheating.
2: Yeah.
0: 32 of 35 students. That is unreal that that's the number. I'm like, I could see a quarter or maybe even a half, but the overwhelming majority in Alcorn State University is a, you know, pretty well-respected small liberal arts school. So that's crazy. Now those students did fail, you know.
2: Good.
0: So that there's a consequence for that. But those professors are going to have to get even better and better at that, I think, when it comes to the AI. All right, we're going to take a break here. Iran is still a big question mark. The president chiming in a little bit on that. I don't know that we ever heard anything new from him today. He keeps talking about hitting them hard, and they keep hitting us back. We're talking about that with Jim Talent coming up next.
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2: On the roads, we still look good on westbound 70 out of downtown all the way out. Little slow at Wentzville. 64 looks great until you get out to just past Lake St. Louis Boulevard. And then we've got a bit of a slow go. Southbound 270 starting to line up, headed for Manchester. At this hour, though, it really is just moderate volume, and it's a little slow at Gravois. We look good through North County, but on the Illinois side, eastbound 64, jams 157 through 159. 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
3: Yeah, a little bit of news today about someone that we know locally. Our friend Will Scharf has been elevated to the position of Chief White House Counsel, which is a pretty big deal. He was in the room today when they were doing some of this stuff on executive actions with vaccines. But the president was also asked questions on other topics, including Iran.
5: You said this last round of talks was Iran's last chance before decapitation. So what now? What
6: comes next? You'll find out.
5: Are you still, are massive escalation, is that still on the table?
6: Well, we have that, certainly that ability if we want to do that. Yeah, you'll find out.
5: You said you're low-keying it with them, that you're semi-negotiating. What exactly does that mean?
6: Well, they asked for reparations, you might say, or they asked for money for the damage that we've done. I said, that's a good idea. Well, we're going to ask for money for the damage they've done over a 50-year period, whether you go SS Cole or whether you go all of the people that were so badly hurt, so badly wounded or killed, many thousands of people, and maybe damages for the 52,000 protesters over the last 4 months that were killed in Iran. We think their family should get damages for killing their person or their child or mother, father that were protesting. It's at least, it was 52,000 a month and a half ago. So now what is it? So if there's damages to be paid, I think Iran should pay those damages.
3: Well, I don't think a lot of people in this country would disagree with that. Former United States Senator from Missouri, Jim Talent, back with us this afternoon. Hello, Jim. How are you?
7: Yeah, I'm fine, Mark. I wouldn't disagree with it either. I'm with you on that.
3: What is low-keying negotiations mean right now to you? And is this, you know, just part of the process? Because, again, you know, the president's been very repetitive in the last couple of weeks, and we haven't seen any, you know, in my estimation, anything that would put the final nail in the coffin here for the Iranians. And then I don't even know what the status of the strait is. I mean, I don't think it's open, right?
7: Yeah. Well, I mean, I think about 8 million barrels a day is coming out. And, of course, the Saudi and UAE pipelines are carrying more oil. That's why oil is hovering around 80 instead of going up over 100. I think context, I always talk about the context of this, Mark, at least briefly. I mean, the object of Operation Epic Fury, the kinetic phase of this, was to destroy their capabilities as a nation state to attempt to dominate the region. And it did that. It did it in about 40 days. And I could go through the list. I mean, the missiles, the Navy, the nukes, and most importantly of all, the military industrial base that they were using to produce all that. So after that, The Iranians just

0: decide to play the only card they have left, they can still threaten coastal shipping. And they did it. And hoping that they could leverage a lot of dollars out of us so we could rebuild. But the president has no intention of giving them that. So I think the negotiations are an attempt to see if they want to go back to the MOU, but this time for real, where they allow the oil to flow and we lift the sanctions. They don't get assets unfrozen. They don't get their rebuilding fund, but we let them ship some oil. Do you think the president would like to get the price of oil down? And some of that is political. And I mention that because after November, he'll have a freer hand. But no, I'm very happy with what happened in the initial phase and fine with letting the president have running room with how to, you know, what to do with it at this point. I mean, he has a lot of options. He could unleash the Israelis. We could go after more of their economic infrastructure. Or he could do what he's talking about today, which is unfreezing the assets and using it to pay off victims of their brutality.
1: So I guess one of the questions I would have is, why don't we make a decision on that and figure this out and get it done? You already kind of even said something about November. I mean, that indicates it's not going to be a time frame that, you know, was even close to being described a few months ago. And I know these things take time, but I mean, we seem to be having some of the same conversations week after week, which is what I think is frustrating to me and other people, because you don't really know what defines winning.
0: Yeah, well, actually, see, you know, here I'll take issue with that, because, and I do this because I think a lot of people, not you, but a lot of other people are going so far as to say the mission was not a success. From the beginning, what we said was we're out to destroy their capabilities. I mean, Rubio said it, Hegseth said it, the president said it, everybody said it, and we did that. Then I like to think of this in two phases. Then they threatened the Strait, which they've done periodically over the last 47 years, and we've been managing that problem. Now, why we don't hit them with these other things, I think the reason is once you use that, you lose it as a negotiating leverage. And I think the president does want to quiet the Strait for a couple of months. As I said, I think some of that is political, because it's pretty clear now that concerns about a worldwide recession or something like that are not going to come true. The price of oil has been stable enough and low enough to prevent that. So, listen, I would not kick if he wants to let him have it again with something else. But at the same time, I think he's been successful enough as a negotiator that I'm going to give him running room.
1: So when it comes to the running room, one of the things I think that's confusing is, are we talking to the right people? Do we think we're talking to the right people? And a lot of that, you know, when I read about this conflict, there's still only theories on that, right? And maybe right. Those people that are doing the actual negotiations certainly would have a better idea. But we don't really know who we're dealing with, right?
0: Yeah, well, there are different factions. No. Let's assume, and I very much believe this is true, okay? Let's assume that their economy is being strangled. I mean, they can't ship oil. The rial is trading at 2 million rials per dollar. Essentially, the currency is worthless. There's a faction there that they're all hardliners, but there's a faction there that wants to say, okay, look, we need to get some money. If he's willing to let us ship oil so we can get some money to start paying our people, and to prevent the population from getting too restive, let's just do that and let's wait Trump out. In other words, let's go off the radar screen and hope we can get somebody better. And I think that's the faction that we're aiming at. That would be a powerful argument, even for the IRG. It's like, look, if we don't do this, we're going to go bankrupt. They just froze the assets of the Iranian oil company because their debts are so great. I mean, this economy is in great danger. So, I mean, look, would I try and finish them off? I probably would, with a combination of things. The president's doing that, but he's doing that with a rhythm. I will say this, Mark, if they hit Americans again, they're going to get hit back. I mean, I think he's established that principle pretty clearly.
1: Well, let's hope so. Let me just quickly, while I have you here, take you to Russia and Ukraine, because there was a drone strike that was north of Moscow that was pretty effective. There were at least 13 people killed. Look, you know, every time you think, and I've made this statement over this conflict over the years, I just don't see the possibility of Ukraine winning. And then we found out about all these drone strikes and what they're doing, and they continue to have an effect on Russia. Now, the story in the New York Times says that the Russian

0: economy might have actually benefited from oil prices and the instability in that market. But what do you think about Ukraine continue to go at the Russians that way, this way?
1: Yeah, the problem they got is that their refining capacity has been very substantially degraded because of these attacks. One of the big things that Ukrainians are trying to do, and this is the result of us lifting restraints on their use of the material that they've gotten through us, combined with their ingenuity, which is really just remarkable. So they're cutting off the Crimea logistically. So to resupply Crimea, you have to be able, you either have to ship it across the Black Sea, which they can't use. Their whole navy's bottled up now. All their vessels are bottled up by the Ukrainian drones, or there's a couple of bridges that you can use, and those have been hit. And so Crimea is, I don't want to say it's dying, but I mean, they can't resupply it. And that's the pressure the Ukrainians are putting on them. Now, can they win? Can the Ukrainians win? In the sense of retaking the territory, probably not. But in the sense of changing the facts on the ground and the amount of damage they're doing to the Russians to get the kind of deal that President Trump's been aiming at from the beginning, yeah, I think they can get that.
0: Yeah, it's kind of incredible. Now, it really is.
1: It really is. Now, Putin is talking a lot about a full mobilization. You know, he's never fully mobilized the economy and the country because he's afraid. He doesn't want to start having to take people from Moscow and St. Petersburg and, use them as cannon fodder. So he's talking about doing that. So really, I think the next step is up to him. And I what one doesn't know is what kind of information he's getting. He can't be completely isolated from what's happening. So it's a fluid situation and looking up for the Ukrainians.
0: Yeah, I would say so. It's interesting, even in the past couple of months, to kind of track what's going on over there. Jim Talent, always great to have you on as we start this week. We'll see if we get any more answers, but I appreciate it. Thanks a lot, Jim.
1: You're welcome, Mark.
0: All right, take care.
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3: 70 westbound looks great. Out of downtown all the way out through Wright City. 64, we've picked up a little bit of volume at Clayton Skinker, but then things open up and look fine until you get to about Lake St. Louis Boulevard. Now, I just need to remind you that the ramp from southbound 270 to westbound Manchester is closed and will be through Friday. They're just doing some serious maintenance on that ramp. Right now, we've got a little bit of moderate volume in that area. 55 is in great shape. And if you are headed into Illinois, we're fine on the bridges. 64, though, eastbound slows at 157, goes almost to 159, and that's due to road work. I'm Sue Thomas with Traffic, 97.1 FM Talk, St. Louis Conservative.
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0: Having and taking a multivitamin as part of your daily routine, it's important to do it. 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
3: I'm transgender. I identify as sometimes identifying as a woman for purposes of basketball, professional basketball. So I'll be declaring for the WNBA draft in 2027 as well.
4: Well, it was Enes Kanter Freedom, now it's Royce White, who are declaring for the WNBA draft, trying to maybe make some points here that are not appreciated, I'm sure, by the league, because they issued a big statement the other night in the aftermath of everything that's happening with Sophie Cunningham. And then after issuing that statement, I would argue that things got worse for them with this whole situation with Dejanez, as we'll call her, and Sophie Cunningham, and Stephanie White not even taking up for her own player, which is kind of amazing when you think about it. So Royce White and, you know, Enes Kanter are trying to make a point here. Here's what Royce says.
3: I'm just having a blast in my feminine era. I think it's only fair I get a chance to play with some of my queens here in the twilight of my career, my athletic prime.
4: So, you know, I know it's kind of fun and games, and they're, you know, I think they're poking fun here, but they're also, you know, trying to make a point, and I think the point is important. And I'll be very curious to see how the WNBA responds. Did you see their statement from the other night, Sue?
5: No.
4: Okay, let me see if I can pull this up, because they went on their website and said all this stuff that seemingly really didn't be in any way, shape, or form supportive of Sophie Cunningham, but really supportive of the rest of the league and the people that are, you know, on the other side of this, which is, hey, let's welcome trans players as much as possible. Let me see here, because I got to make sure I read the right thing. I can't find this here. Here it is. View this post on Instagram. See, I'll do it as best as I can here as I'm punching around, and that is not working. Hold on a second here. It might just be the iPad that's working slow here, because I really do want to read you this particular tweet that they sent out, or Instagram post, because it's, again, it's not supportive of the women. It says, to everyone who loves this game, the WNBPA, the Players Association, represents 200-plus individual people with different lived experiences, cultures, lifestyles, and opinions. We embrace justice, equity, diversity, and inclusion. Those are the values that unite this union and allow it to protect women's sports while creating transformational change. That's an interesting word, right? Hate, abuse, and demonization of any person or group of people, including transgender people, only fuel fear, division, and harm. We will continue to have hard conversations, but we will not be used as political pawns, they say. Support the players, support the fans at games, notify security if you witness hateful, violent, or abusive behavior. Are you kidding me? Like the owner of one of your franchises shouting down to 16-year-olds and making one of them cry, right? At home, tell your elected officials to strengthen Title IX. Really? Seriously.
5: Wait a minute.
4: That's what we've been trying
5: to
4: do. Seriously. It's unreal. You know, the thing about that is, and I have a great...
5: that is ridiculous.
4: It is ridiculous. And you add that to the Dejanez attack over the weekend against Sophie Cunningham, where she basically tried to tackle her head. She wasn't going for the basket. She wasn't going for the net. So, you know, we are big fans of the Babylon Bee, which is kind of like the modern-day Onion, right? So here's their take on this. WNBA player Caitlin Clark explained in an interview with Time that she has been the beneficiary of white privilege, which strangely feels a lot like getting the crap kicked out of her by giant black lesbians. Though she admitted that white privilege was a bit of a nebulous term, Clark explained that she seemed to most often experience it as getting punched in the face or elbowed in the stomach. That's because Dejanez goes up on Threads in the aftermath of taking Sophie Cunningham down in this game the other night, and she puts out there white privilege, hashtag white privilege. Like somehow her getting kicked out of the game for a flagrantly violent foul is somehow based on race. I mean, at what

0: color. Though sociologists stated that white privilege could manifest in many forms. They agreed that sometimes it does feel like getting shoved to the floor on a basketball court. It feels different to different people, explains sociology professor Dr. Ray Adams. For some, it may be that you do have to worry about security at a store eyeing you suspiciously. For some, it's being wrestled to the ground and having your eyes poked out by a 200-pound black lesbian. It's highly variable, Sue. At publishing time, the WNBA had reported excellent progress in its 10-step plan to becoming irrelevant again, which, you know, that's the other thing about this is somehow I would hope that somebody in a room is saying, hey, we can be arguing about all this stuff, but we're never probably going to have as much attention on this league as it's getting right now.
1: Correct.
0: So maybe instead of putting out statements that don't support the players and support the trans people on the sidelines for whatever reason, maybe you think about the fans. Now, I think the fans, to a certain extent, on some of this stuff have been brainwashed as well. You know, you're going to boo Sophie Cunningham just because she's the, you know, she's the bad girl of the team, which is fine. But I'm surprised that a lot of this has, you know, taken on the flavor of pro-trans in the States. See, they're not going to have you take down those signs. But remember what happened with Jen Say and Riley Gaines last week. They try to go, I think it was the Minnesota game. So they try to go to the Minnesota game. There's simply a sign that says, dear Sophie, thank you, from a mom. And it didn't say anything hateful. Nope. There was nothing else on the sign. And a security guard goes up to them and says, you can't have that sign because it has her name on it. Are you kidding me? What other professional sports, you know, league has a sign policy where you can't have the player's name on it, right?
1: Yeah.
0: That's
1: it
0: very unique.
1: Exist.
0: No, it doesn't exist. It's idiotic. All right, we'll come back here after the top of the hour. And did you hear about this toddler that kept the plane from taking off?
2: What?
0: Oh, yeah.
2: No.
0: I got that for you here. We got Sue's News. We have Matt Sharp, who's with the Alliance Defending Education. He'll talk about Sophie Cunningham and the WNBA. And Frank Cusimano's here. The Cardinals took the series over the Rockies over the weekend. Philadelphia in town tonight.
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2: On the roads, we've got some volume out there. Now, 64 westbound is picking up moderate volume approaching Hampton out through McCausland. Eastbound a little slow at 270. Then it really lines up Prospect out through the 70 split. Westbound 70 looks good out of downtown. Southbound 270, little bit slow, especially at the Clayton Road overpass, and then it opens up, slowing again at Gravois. 55 is in good shape despite multiple construction zones. We're fine on the bridges headed into Illinois, but 64 eastbound really jams 157 through 159. I'm Sue Thomas with traffic on 97.1 FM Talk, St. Louis Conservative.

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7: 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Everyone's nightmare. That's coming up after Fox News, which is next.
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10: Should be up to the parents. Elisa Brady, Fox News. That bottom line from the Trump administration on vaccines, as the president signs an executive order aimed at reducing the number of vaccines recommended by the federal government for all children from the current 18 down to 11, also allowing more time between vaccinations and splitting the measles, mumps, and rubella vaccine into separate shots.
11: So we're reducing them. We're changing it to visits over a period of a year and a half. So they get 20% of what they would have gotten in one big shot.
10: The president framing the changes as essential for the ongoing research into autism.
11: So there's a reason for such epidemic rates of autism.
10: Suggesting a possible link, even though decades of studies have not found one. Some states have made their own vaccine recommendations after a previous effort to change the federal vaccine schedule was blocked in court. This as the FDA proposes a rule aimed at requiring food manufacturers to provide safety findings for new ingredients to regulators, ending a loophole for items deemed generally recognized as safe.
12: We'll change how the federal government oversees what's in our food and how we understand the foods that Americans eat.
10: Health Secretary Robert F. Kennedy Jr. says the FDA is also still working on a first-of-its-kind definition of ultra-processed foods, which he says can make up nearly 70% of children's diets. A new demand on both sides after Iran said it wants compensation for U.S. airstrike damage.
11: And I said, that's a good idea. Well, we're going to ask for money for the damage they've done over a 50-year period.
10: President Trump pointing to years of terrorist activity, from roadside bombings to the attack

0: on the USS Cole. He's also still not ruling out a major escalation as a tug of war with Iran continues over terms of a possible deal, including the Strait of Hormuz. 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
8: Summer still has a lock on our weather, partly to mostly clear skies. It's warm and it's humid. Steam bath weather continues. 79 for the low, but the city will hold in the 80s all night long. On Tuesday, sunny, hot, and humid. 97 for the high, 104 the record. It's an old one, 1881, so it's safe. Tuesday night, partly cloudy, warm and humid, 79. 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Chief Meteorologist Dave Murray.
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10: All right, here we go. Second hour of a show on a Monday afternoon. Sue is hanging in here with Fred, the Hall of Famer. Ethan's off for one more day. We got James in the other room holding things down for us here as we work our way through this Monday afternoon. It looks like the sun is finally coming out a little bit. Look, the forecast for today was going to be pretty hot. My guess is that we qualify for this right now. I'm going to just take a shot.
11: It's so damn hot. Milk was a bad choice.
10: What do you think that feels like temp is right now? Let's guess. If it's triple digits, that fit. That's kind of the rule. Yes, it feels like 107. Ugh. Wow.
12: I tell you what, Jana,
10: that's not good.
12: Jana and I walked Forest Park today at about 10:30, and it was really close, but boy, it wasn't as bad as now. But by the end of that, oh.
13: So I went to Soccer Park out, you know, right past 44. And 44 and 270.
10: This morning?
13: No. Yesterday.
10: Oh, okay.
13: At 3 p.m. in the afternoon, right, to watch an outdoor soccer game for my nephew. And it was like 95 degrees getting out of the car.
12: Ooh.
13: And then sitting in the hot sun.
12: Oh, Fred.
13: So that was brutal.
10: Yep. That's I'm going to a baseball game tonight, but at least we'll have some shade, and I think I'm in a suite, which is good.
12: Okay,
10: good.
12: You know we have an extreme heat warning until 8 p.m. on Wednesday.
10: Do we really?
12: Yeah.
10: Then? Yeah, I don't like that.
12: Uh-huh, I don't either.
10: Super sticky.
12: I don't care for it.
10: You got your dew point, which is real high, but I don't know. September will be here before you know it. So I saw this on Fox this morning. Fred, did you see the story about the toddler that kept the plane from taking off? And I think we've all, look, we've all had it, either experiences like this, or I will tell you just as a parent that it's like your worst nightmare. You know, like I remember the first time I flew with Alexa, maybe the only time I've ever flown with her solo. All the other times, you know, Becky's been with her or with us both. But when she was about a year and a half years old, my wife was working out in Denver and her cousin lives in Boulder. So I left here with Alexa. So she's like, you know, 18 months old. I'm thinking, oh my God, how's this going to go? And it did. It went well. It went really good. She was great. But I've seen kids not do so well. And it's your like worst nightmare if you're right in front of them and they're crying the whole time. So in this particular case, this was a cross-Canada flight that actually had to be canceled because there was a kid that was just going nuts. They tried to leave in British Columbia. They're trying to go off for Toronto. But the crew was noticing this. I don't know if they say exactly what the age
12: was
10: of the kid.
12: And
10: they just say toddler. But what was happening was, is like, he would not, or she, I don't even know if we have the gender here. Plus, does it really matter at that age? They can change their gender as, you know, interchangeably as often as they want. But they saw the kid standing in their seat and would not put the seatbelt on. So they had to tell the parents, you got to put the seatbelt on. Well, they tried, but the kid was just going nuts. So they had to abort takeoff. Now, the question that would come to mind here is, why wouldn't you just take the parents off, right? And then let the rest of them go. But they say that the aircraft could not take off in an unsafe condition, so the crew elected to return to the terminal and have the passengers disembark.
12: Jeez, how mad would you? Oh.
10: Well, and then by the time that everyone's deplaned and they fill out, I guess there's paperwork, it's 12:30 a.m., the runway's closed down, so everyone had to reschedule the trip for the following day. They had to stay in Victoria and then get back into the air that next morning.
12: Oh,
10: so they canceled to all the, to all the passengers, but what are you going to do? Now, in the story here in the New York Post that I have, they talk about, I don't know if we heard about this one. On Reddit, they wrote about it. It was a flight to Sweden that was an hour behind because of, quote, incompetent parents couldn't make their three-year-old, quote, brat sit in his seat while the crew was prepping for takeoff. Apparently, he was too old to safely sit in his parents' lap. So after much screaming from the child, the parents were forced to deboard. We then had to go through the whole thing of refueling, weights and rebalance, removing their bags, etc. Oh, my God. And then somebody said, I would seriously pay to go on adult-only flights. I've only had a couple of experiences where the kids have been really good. And one of these happened, and I've told this story before, it happened on an international flight. I was coming back from Europe with my brother and with my wife at the time. And there were kids that were in back of me. There was this kid that was kicking the back of the seat. And, you know, I let it go for a while. And then I turned around and I said, and I'll never forget this, because I said, can you... This was way before misgendering was a thing. You have to think about this. This is like literally 35 years ago. I said, do you think you can get him to, you know,
12: not
10: stop? And the dad or the mom goes, her, or it was vice versa. Whatever it was, I misgendered the child,
12: oh,
10: right?
12: Dear.
10: And so I was, you know, the first time, it's kind of like talking in a movie theater to a certain extent, right? You kind of shoot a glance or you say, hey. So, you know, I'm like, hey, is there any chance? Well, it wouldn't stop. And then we... As you know, because you guys know me, there was an international incident. And, you know, at that time, I didn't have kids. And the dad or the mom says, well, if you had children, I'm like, well, I certainly would act better than you. And then I ended up moving my seat. It became, because I couldn't take it. I was so pissed off at him. And they didn't give a crap that the kid was kicking the seat.
12: That's
10: no,
12: weird.
10: I get that it's a kid and everything. But if my kid's doing that, or even Alexa pulling on.
12: Don't knock it off.
10: Yeah, exactly. That's all you had to do. So that was kind of fun when that happened, but I've luckily, none of my children have ever had like the crying jag or the complete fit. Now, I will tell you one thing, going back to the movies, I remember taking Evan, he's my oldest, he's 29, right? So I started taking him to movies when he was 2 years old, because I was reviewing films at the time, and the rule that I had is you cannot talk, cry, walk around in movies, right? Well, we had to kind of, you had to break him into this a little bit, and even with Alexa, I don't think she made it through the first movie, you know, the whole way, which was fine, but... He was talking, and I took him out of the movie theater. I don't even know what movie it was. This kid, I put him in his car seat. He somehow worked his way out of his car seat. He's literally climbing on the back windowsill in my car, screaming. I mean, this was like an epic Hall of Fame level fit. I had to pull the car over because he had worked his way out. He was so mad. And he was like two and a half years
12: Holy
10: old.
12: Holy cow.
10: So kids, I get that kids have moments. And if you have one of those on the plane, then yeah. But how about the parents leaving? Nobody else.
12: How about you tell your kid to knock it off
10: well,
12: like a normal
10: look,
12: person?
10: Well, look, that's not... Look, when these kids are going just completely nuts, and I remember a couple with Alexa where it was just like... And I was at the age, finally, I'm like, I can't, you know, get all stressed out about this. But sometimes, Sue, they go nuts.
13: So yeah, that reminds me of a story. Like 20 years ago, there was a CBS, well-known CBS radio correspondent, Dan Revive.
10: Yeah, I know the name.
13: Was in town.
10: Yeah.
13: So I took him up to the top of the arch.
12: I remember
13: so
12: this.
13: We get into the capsule that takes you up to the arch, and a family gets in with us.
12: Oh no.
13: With a crying toddler.
10: Right.
13: So for the entire trip up to the top of the arch, it was just screaming that you could not avoid, and it just echoed so bad.
12: Oh gosh.
13: In that capsule, you know, as you went to the top.
10: Well, and I can kind of see why a kid would freak out.
12: Right.
10: I can actually see why anyone would freak out. So then that would be incumbent upon mom and dad. Let's not torture our children and go up in that capsule, right? But you had to take the whole trip with them.
13: Oh,
10: that
13: yeah,
10: way.
13: No choice. Yeah.
12: My friend Karen from high school has two boys, and her husband is a pilot for United. So whenever she would fly with the two of them, obviously it was just her, she said she would, before they even got on the plane, she was lecturing everybody. And then when they got on the plane, she said, I was just so keyed up and worried about it. I've got two. It's only me. Husband's he's somewhere. I don't want anything bad to happen. So you have parents like her who, obviously, if the kid's going to have a fit, but she would at least try to do something. In your case, it's like, yeah, let the kid kick. That's terrible. No.
10: Well, and, you know, in fairness here, we're talking about kids. I will say this. I've had far more issues with adults acting like children than actual children over the course of my flying career. Okay, just real quickly here. This is sports related, but a little bit outside of the realm. And Cusumano's coming up a little later this hour. We got some Cardinals stuff to talk about, et cetera. But there was a Hall of Fame weekend for the NFL, and you had Drew Brees went in, which was pretty cool.
12: Oh, nice.
10: Larry Fitzgerald. Keekly, yeah, like and Roger Craig, and Adam Vinatieri. And Adam Vinatieri, did you know this? Or Fred and Sue, I would say, but maybe Fred because you follow sports a little bit more. He's only the third kicker to ever go into the Hall of Fame.
13: Oh, really? I didn't know that. Oh, yeah. Let me guess. Was Garo Yepremian one of them?
10: No, he wasn't. Oh. Hang on here. I have the story because I was actually surprised by that.
13: San Francisco kicker, probably. George Blanda?
10: No.
12: Who?
10: I'll find out here. Let's see here, because they said it in one of the stories. But let me play you what he said first, and then I'll get back to that. Because, you know, his coach, Sue, he played for the New England Patriots.
12: Remember Belichick? Who his,
10: that's right. Oh, yeah. So listen to this here.
14: I would repeat those last few statements about Coach Bill Belichick as well. Thank you for demanding excellence every single day. Your preparation, discipline, and attention to detail shaped far more than my football career. Unfortunately, Bill couldn't make it here today. There's a lot going on at UNC right now. He may be on a recruiting trip right now looking for the next Lawrence Taylor. I thought it was because training camp had already started. But in truth, it's because he's judging his girlfriend's cheerleading competition.
10: Oh! Ouch! Ouch! Wow. Got a they cut right to Peyton Manning, and he was laughing his ass off.
12: Oh, my gosh.
10: I thought that was pretty good. And I think... I was reading about this a little bit. I think it was good-natured and not, you know, supposed to be mean, but that was a pretty good line. By the way, it's Jan Stenerud, class of 1991, the first pure kicker inducted. Morten Andersen in 2017, Vinatieri, class of 26. However, there were two early-era legends, Fred, because they were kickers, but they also did something else. George Blanda was a quarterback. Then he kicked into his 40s.
12: Wow.
10: And I don't remember this one. Lou Groza. Remember that name?
13: No, I don't.
10: He was... enshrined mainly as an all-pro offensive tackle and lineman, but he also kicked. But that's fascinating that there's only three kickers in there.
12: Okay, the Football Hall of Fame is one of the things where the statue, you know, the mold of your head, whatever they put in, looks nothing like the people.
13: Like a bobblehead.
10: Yeah, kind of like the bobbleheads from Friday night.
12: Thing.
10: Exactly.
12: It's a thing.
10: It's just one of those things. All right, we're coming back with Sue's News.
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12: You know, we look pretty good on the roads. If you are a westbound 70 driver, it looks great out of downtown. There was a little bit of moderate volume at Jennings Station Road. 64, some volume there, mainly Kings Highway out through McCausland and again at Prospect. Southbound 270. Don't forget that ramp from southbound 270 to westbound Manchester is closed, and that is going to be closed around the clock through Friday. A little bit of volume at 44, 55 looks good. On the Illinois side, we're fine on the bridges, but westbound 5570 is slow, just west of 255, and eastbound 64 is lined up 157 through 159. I'm Sue Thomas, and that's Traffic 97.1 FM Talk, St. Louis Conservative.
10: Wayne, through this situation, so I was divorced long time ago, had a divorce attorney in Wisconsin, met Susan L. Ward several years ago, so she never worked on any of the situations with my case. Like, even when I had child support that went off my check, you have to go in and get, you know, a court order for that. I met Susan in the aftermath of my post-divorce issues. I'm kind of have all that stuff in the past. But look, if you need help, and, you know, for me it was unique because I lived in Wisconsin, moved here. Missouri law is very different than Wisconsin. Missouri laws are different than all states. And we've even had some changes in the law recently in the last few years that affect parents and you know, certainly child support. You can go online to Susan L. Ward's website. 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They've got a great blog section up there. 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
11: These allegations are deeply concerning.
12: Does the president have any comment?
13: We're not going to comment.
14: It's not clear messaging.
13: No.
10: And now, Sue's News. Brought to you by Sue.
15: Well, it's National Lazy Day, which I really like.
16: Yeah.
15: Fred,
16: I'm all in.
15: I'm totally in. Fred, I don't know if you qualify.
16: Oh, yeah, I do. I think I'm leader of the pack.
15: I'm not sure.
17: I don't know about that. You're always busy and working and stuff like that. I was not lazy over the weekend. I did a lot of yard work and stuff like
15: That's good.
17: But I feel like being lazy tonight, but I'm going to the baseball game.
15: Well, that counts.
16: Lazy, it's a good thing to do.
15: It totally is. It's also National S'mores Day. I haven't had one in a long time, but it doesn't sound half bad. P.S. Why would that be in summer?
17: Pretty good.
15: You know what I mean?
16: I have like one a year, and it's whenever the family gets together over at Eckerd's, and they have bonfires.
15: Oh, that's nice.
16: And so you sit around a bonfire, you know, with your family group.
15: That's cool. Wait a minute. Do you like reserve a spot?
16: Yeah, you do. You have to reserve a spot.
15: I'll be darned. That's really interesting.
16: Yeah,
15: I didn't know that was a thing.
16: Yeah, it's great.
15: It's also for the ladies, National Shapewear Day. Oh, I love the shapewear.
16: I don't know what that is.
17: Yeah, what is that?
15: Spanx.
17: Oh, okay.
15: Yeah, anything along that line.
17: Okay. Right.
15: We don't want to say the word girdle.
17: No.
15: No. I mean, that's outdated,
17: Fred. It's a terrible word.
15: It's a horrible, horrible word. But shapewear. That keeps it all in.
17: It's a little better.
15: Yeah, that's what I'm saying.
17: Is like is the whole leggings, Lululemon stuff, is that shapewear too?
15: Kinda.
17: Okay.
15: Yeah, I would qualify that as such. But mostly it's for what you're going to wear under things.
17: I got it. Yeah.
15: On this day in history, 205 years ago, in 1821, our own state of Missouri became the 24th state.
17: Happy birthday to Missouri today.
15: Missouri is, of course, the birthplace. Now, this I found on a national thing. So this is what the rest of the world thinks of us. Missouri is the birthplace of Mark Twain and home of both the Pony Museum Express. What? Do we have? Okay.
17: Maybe in Kansas City?
15: Maybe. And
17: or St. Joseph or something like that?
15: Famous St. Louis Gateway Arch. Okay, we're familiar with that.
17: We know that one.
15: What? I didn't know about the other one. And Nellie. Don't forget Nellie.
17: Is that what they put down?
15: They
17: don't put
15: funny.
17: Chuck Berry?
15: No Chuck Berry.
16: No John Hamm?
15: Nope, no John Hamm. Just Nellie.
17: Just Nellie, all right.
15: Nellie and the Pony Express Museum.
16: No,
15: and
16: John
15: then,
16: Goodman?

0: No, no, John Goodman. Mm-mm. On this day in history, this is the
1: Walt
0: music.
1: Disney.
0: Oh, Walt Disney. I forgot about that.
1: All right, here we go. What do you want, music?
0: 47 years ago today, in 1979, Michael Jackson released one of my favorite albums. It's his fifth. Off the Wall.
1: And you know, I just mentioned they're going to make another Michael movie. It made so much money. I'm not even joking about this. They announced the sequel last week, and I still haven't seen the one that made a gazillion dollars. All right, so this was his fifth album. What'd you say?
0: 1979.
1: Wow.
0: If you're going roller skating, you will be hearing a lot of songs from this album.
2: Remember when we went roller skating?
0: Yes.
2: I think they played this song.
0: Yes, it's excellent. And then 42 years ago, it was 1984, and I had forgotten this, but the women's 3,000-meter race at the 1984 L.A. Summer Olympics ended quickly for Mary Decker. Remember, she was a big deal. And she tripped over Zola Budd of South Africa.
1: Oh, yeah.
0: And Zola Budd was running barefoot. Wait, no. Mary was running barefoot, and she tripped over Zola Budd, and they went down, and then somebody irrelevant won. But that's what happened.
1: So what's funny about that is I have very, very faint memories, but I know the names for sure.
0: Yes.
1: Like Zola Budd, probably haven't heard that name in 40 years.
0: I thought the same thing today.
1: So they both like finished out of the deal.
0: I think so,
1: saying.
0: Yeah. Somebody else won.
1: Hmm.
0: Spider-Man, Brand New Day, grossed $145 million in its second weekend.
1: That's incredible.
0: It is incredible. Are you going to see it, Fred? No.
2: No.
0: I wonder. I'm probably... I 90%, might wait for it to stream.
1: 98% of movies wouldn't even have that number for opening weekend.
0: Exactly. In North America, it has made $655 million. This makes it the highest-earning 10-day domestic movie in history.
1: Wow. You know, what's good about this is, as someone who promoted going to the theater for 30 years as a critic, is younger people are really fueling this. Younger people are going to the movies. I mean, you got to realize that, you know, if you go back 5 years during the pandemic, a lot of us were asking questions like, will movies even ever come back or recover?
2: So by younger, you mean teens?
1: No,
2: or
1: I think teens into 20s, and even, let's face it, I'm talking 30s too, okay? But the older people have kind of not gone to the theater, but younger people are fueling this, and it's good. I want people to see movies in theaters. It wasn't my favorite, this Spider-Man movie, but there's certainly far worse offerings, and I can see why people would want to see it on a big screen.
0: Well, I can see that, too. How much does it cost to go to the movies now?
1: Well, when we saw, I think when I saw The Odyssey, it was a Saturday afternoon show. It was $18 a ticket.
0: Oof.
1: That was IMAX, though.
0: Oh, okay, that's
1: so,
0: a good point.
2: It's like 13, 14,
1: it's like 13 or 15 bucks.
0: All right, well, all right.
1: What gets expensive is when you're buying everything at the concession stand. The tickets, I don't think, are unfairly priced compared to what you get. But
2: do you ever sneak in food?
1: Of course, every time.
0: Man, if I get good, if I go to High Point, I sneak in nothing because their popcorn is outstanding.
1: I always put a little can of Diet Coke in the
0: pocket.
1: Do you?
0: I'm not surprised.
1: Yeah.
0: I am not surprised. Fred, do you sneak?
2: Oh yeah.
0: What's your thing? What do you take
2: I think
0: in?
2: It's easy to get in, like, licorice slices.
1: Oh, Twizzlers. I put Twizzlers, like, in my back, like, in the back by my butt.
2: As long as they don't frisk you, you're good.
1: And just put them in there underneath my coat.
0: Let's eat Mark's butt Twizzlers. Who's in?
1: The shirt's over it, but it's, you know what I mean. It's like if I was, I didn't want to say I was, like, putting the gun back there, but it's, like, kind of putting the gun in your waist pocket, you know?
2: As we do.
0: Fortunately, yes, as we do. I do not care for the licorice, let alone something stuffed down the back of
1: TMI,
0: your pants.
1: But I'm just being honest.
0: Yes. I love this story. Okay. A woman who moved into Jason Sudeikis' old apartment in New York City kept getting his mail. And believe me, I'm not surprised by this. My mail still goes, and it's been a year, to my old house.
1: Oh,
0: it's just completely
1: insane. I still get the person who lived in my house. It was 10 years ago.
0: How is that possible?
1: I don't know. It's all her 401k stuff, too. Like, I don't open it, but it's, like, from the finance company.
0: It's ridiculous. Well, so she posts on social media, because she doesn't know how else to get a hold of him. She posts on social media that she had the mail and said all kinds of people. She's like, how do I get this back to him? Well, she's hearing all kinds of stuff. I know his sister. Oh, my gosh. I'm his cousin. Wait, I can help.
1: Oh,
0: she's like, it's 6 degrees of Kevin Bacon, except it's Jason Sudeikis. Well, somebody from his team finally calls her and says, hey, you know what? Why don't you come to the Ted Lasso 4 premiere?
2: Oh,
0: and
1: that's
0: bring
1: cool.
0: the mail. So
2: that's
0: she
2: great.
0: Did.
1: That's awesome.
0: I loved it. And she brings it, and they've got photos of him. If you look online, you can see her, and she's got like packages and stuff. And he's like, oh, blah, blah.
1: That's awesome. And that fits with, see, that's taking something and really turning it into a positive and a PR moment. So that's cool.
0: It is. By the way, the Buffalo Bills' new Highmark Stadium is getting mixed reviews from fans. They say the over $2 billion stadium, $2 billion, has some obstructed views. Are you kidding me?
1: Well, I saw the pictures of this, and I've seen the dust up. I think we got to wait a little while. Look, a lot of stadiums have obstructed views. At Miller Park, when they built it, they actually call them the euchre seats. You pay hardly any for them. They're way up. So that stadium looks absolutely gorgeous and beautiful.
0: It does.
1: Let's wait and see what comes in as the reviews. Usually those seats are not as full price, so everyone's focusing on the bad when that thing looks amazing, quite honestly.
0: Okay, well, they say 60% of the fans at the game will actually be protected. Although it's not a dome, it hangs out enough to protect those people.
1: Right.
0: And they've got some sort of snow melt system in there. And I'm not sure whether that's on the fan on the field or where it is, but I look forward to that. I love a new stadium. And finally, in Sue's News, we have today's random fact. There's scientific proof that closing your eyes makes it easier to remember accurate details of things you saw.
1: Wow.
0: So there is something behind that.
1: Doing the show with my eyes closed. There you go.
3: I'm Dan Lody with Your Money Now. The next step in AI investment has apparently been taken by NVIDIA. It's going to partner with several asset management firms on a $500 billion AI financing plan, according to CNBC. Apollo Global, Blackstone, Brookfield, Goldman Sachs are just some of the firms involved in the deal. And it again shows the importance of private capital in the financing, the costs of the AI boom. The cybersecurity conference Black Hat has once again highlighted the importance of firms like CrowdStrike and Palo Alto Networks. Analysts at the conference noted that AI agents have fundamentally changed the threat landscape. Shares of both companies were up about 5% today on the news. Wall Street lower across the board today on concerns of a lack of a peace deal between the U.S. and Iran. The Dow Industrials off 61 points, ending the day at 53,976. NASDAQ fell 85 points. S&P 500 lost 4. West Texas crude up 5% at $82 a barrel. That's Your Money Now.
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1: WNBA is having to react instead of lead and govern the league itself. And what they're doing is refusing to come out and say, this is who is eligible to play and this is who is not eligible to play. And until they make those rules, you're going to see people do what they're doing. They're forcing a conversation and saying, if you're not going to tell us who can play in the league, then anybody can play in the league. And that's the biggest issue with the WNBA right now.
2: Yeah, this is interesting because now you've had two former NBA players come forward, Enes Kanter-Freedom and Royce White, say, hey, we're going to declare ourselves eligible for the WNBA draft. So a lot of this is happening at the same time where there is a very important bill in Washington to protect state laws banning men in women's sports. Senator Hawley is part of that effort. We're going to talk about it here this afternoon for a little bit because it's an important issue and we kind of focus on this. We had a great conversation on Friday. If you missed the conversation I had in the 5 o'clock hour with Chloe Cole, who is a detransitioner, Dr. Bob Onder, Congressman Onder, is introducing something called the Chloe Cole Act, and that's very important. And we had a great conversation with her. But Matt Sharp is here, attorney for the Alliance Defending Education, to talk about some of this. How are you, Matt? Welcome to 97.1 FM Talk in St. Louis.
3: Hey, doing great. Thanks for having me.
2: So you're kind of approaching this from the Protect College Sports Act. So let's get into the details of what that would do. I mentioned Senator Hawley is involved in that. It is one of those things, I think, it's kind of a no-brainer. I think 85, 90% of the country probably agrees with some of this stuff. For whatever reason, it becomes controversial because of what's happening with, I guess, the WNBA and some of the trans activists out there. But how would you describe this particular piece of legislation and what it would accomplish?
3: Yeah. So the goal of the bill is to address some of the issues going on with name, image, likeness, athlete compensation, transfer rules. So definitely addressing some problems. The issue is that buried in the bill are limitations on states' ability to have their own athlete eligibility rule. And a lot of the states, 27 states, have passed laws protecting women's sports. And a lot of those laws are framed in terms of eligibility, that a male is not eligible to be on a woman's team. So the concern we flag with some members of Congress is, hey, as you're working to address some of the issues with college athletics, don't let loose language get in this bill that could actually undermine fairness for women's sports.
2: So do you think that the language is being adjusted because of that?
3: Well, that's what we're hoping so. For about 2 months now, we've been working with the sponsors of this, Ted Cruz and others, and letting them know about this, offering some solutions. Just this past Friday, Congress decided to postpone a vote on the bill for another month. And so we're hoping this gives time for everybody to come together. I think everybody's wanting the same goals here, but let's come together and get some tight language that makes it clear that in all of these states, including in Missouri, that have protected girls' sports, let's make sure we don't get anything in this bill that could undermine those important gains.
2: Yeah, I think that's important. So, I support that for sure. Do you know enough about the bill to talk about some of the things that would do related to NIL? Because I've heard some of those discussions about that. The problem I think sometimes people have, and by the way, the goals are certainly something we should strive for here, but what happens is you have pieces of legislation, then you attach other pieces with amendments, and it sometimes gets a little confusing to people and convoluted. But what would the rest of that bill do?
3: Yeah, no, you hit on, this is a massive bill. I think it's almost 200 pages now that covers everything from when coaches can transfer and what that means to deal with the Lane Kiffin situation with NIL and student agents and even whether students are employees of a university or not. So a lot in this. And the problem is when you have a bill that big, sometimes you get provisions like this, like the one we're concerned about dealing with eligibility, that can undermine some of the really good state protections that are out there. And so I think when you're looking at these issues, we've got to be precise. We've got to be clear. And make sure that this is not rolling things back for girls in college sports.
2: What do you make of everything that's been happening the last few weeks in the WNBA with Sophie Cunningham? And this profile comes out. And by the way, I don't even know how many people read the profile in ESPN. It's a great profile. It's very long. Talks about her roots down the road here, Matt, in Columbia, Missouri. She went to Mizzou, my alma mater, was a star there, and now has become obviously a little bit of a culture warrior in all this because of a very small portion of that ESPN article, which really just said, I love everybody, but I think that, you know, girls should be protected against playing against biological men. Seemingly wasn't that controversial, but oh my God, you know, everyone blows up and now the WNBA has signs at their games. And they have people, protesting inside and outside and all of this stuff. Is this helpful to the movement? I think it is. It's shedding a lot of light on this. And Sophie Cunningham's not backing down.

0: That's right. Look, it shows the cancel culture is still alive and well. They're trying to cancel Sophie for simply saying an opinion that 80% of Americans agree. Men don't belong in women's sports. We need to preserve women's sports. Otherwise, those opportunities are gone. And so it shows when people are saying, why are you guys making such a big deal about this Protect College Sports Act and this loose language in there? Well, it's because we know that there are adamant, strong voices that want to shut down any woman that dares speak up and say men don't belong in women's sports. And they're going to continue to push for men who say they're women to be able to compete, not just in the WNBA, but in college sports. So we've got to get this right. We've got to stand firm. And we need more voices like Sophie's out there saying this is wrong. We've got to preserve women's opportunities in the WNBA and college sports and beyond.
1: Matt Sharp is here. He is the attorney for Alliance Defending Freedom. You know, it's so important. One of the things that some of us have been talking about, when I say some of us, me and, you know, folks that you've heard out there in this movement, Jen Say, Riley Gaines, and others, saying, look, we need to make sure that there is like an A-list athlete that comes out and really takes this stand. And that's kind of what you had with Sophie Cunningham. She wasn't the biggest star in the league, although now she certainly is because her name is well-known. But you did have Sabalenka, the number one tennis-ranked player in the world, come out and show support. Couple others, Coco Gauff was a little wimpy on her support. Everyone wants to be real careful about this issue when I don't know why you can't just say, look, we don't, you know, hate anyone. Trans people can have their freedoms, whatever they want. We're talking about the competition level here and the fairness issue, which seemingly most people should agree upon.
0: Yeah, I completely agree. This is something that is common sense. Anybody that's watched a game knows that there are differences between men and women, and we actually get more opportunities when we recognize those. Preserve women's teams, preserve men's teams. That's the best way to do this. It's just a shame that it takes the amount of courage it does to stand up, and that these female athletes feel pressure to keep their voices silent, to keep their opinions to themselves, because they're worried about some big corporate sponsor coming against them or the WNBA coming against them for simply saying what we all know to be true is that LeBron James doesn't belong in the WNBA.
1: I don't know about you, but I really am shocked, and there's not a lot that shocks me, the reaction of some of these coaches in the league. Even over the weekend with, you know, the Fever's head coach, when she doesn't even defend her own player and Sophie Cunningham, who gets taken down with a hard foul. I was stunned by that.
0: Yeah, and I think we all ought to be. Where is the courage to stand up for Sophie Cunningham? Where is the courage to stand up for Riley Gaines and these other female athletes that are speaking out on it? We need more voices joining with them and saying, we don't care about getting canceled. We don't care about what it may cost us. This is the right stance to take. And I think Americans are going to rally around them because they're tired of the woke nonsense and they're tired of the lack of courage, and that's why they're pumped to see a voice like Sophie speaking out and saying enough is enough. Again, we're not being nasty, we're not being mean, we're just saying what common sense dictates is that men don't belong in girls' sports.
1: Matt, I even think I saw something from today on Twitter from the weekend where there was a track meet where there was a boy, I think he came in third place, so he didn't finish first or second, but still comes in third place taking that spot from a biological girl.
0: Yeah, this is the problem. Every time you allow a guy to compete, some girl is losing out. It means not only the championship, but like you said, that third place medal that should have gone to a deserving young girl, that spot in the final track meet that should have gone to that. And let's be clear, this isn't just about championships. We're representing a young girl in Washington State that was sexually assaulted on a wrestling mat. She had no idea that she was wrestling against a guy. That's wrong. We can't allow that, but this is what happens when we ignore common sense and we continue to allow guys to invade girls' sports.
1: Yeah, that's a horrible situation. I didn't realize you were involved in that. So what are you trying to achieve in that particular case? Because there were no criminal charges that were filed, right?
0: No, we're going after Washington State policy. Again, the problem here is the state and the schools that are allowing this. They should have stopped it in the first place and said, this young man, you want to wrestle? Great. You can wrestle with the men's team. You have no business being in the girls' team. So we've got to hold those in power accountable. The schools, the colleges, the states that are having these laws, making this possible, those are the ones that's responsible for what's happening to these young women, is those that allow the guy to suit up and walk onto the girls' team to begin with.
1: Matt Sharp, awesome work. Keep up the fight. Thanks for coming on 97.1 FM Talk this afternoon. Appreciate it.
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3: We've got some volume now. Looks like the usual on westbound 6440. It's Kings Highway out past McCausland. There's an accident reported eastbound near McKnight. And then it's a slow go from McKnight through Big Bend. That's jammed up southbound 170 a little bit at 6470 westbound. We've got an accident reported by Jennings Station Road. It's just a little bit east of there. And then things open up. Now, 64 out west is fine until you get to Lake St. Louis Boulevard. There's some volume through there. And on southbound 270 as you approach Manchester. Don't forget the ramp from southbound 270 to westbound Manchester is closed all week. And we've got an accident reported southbound 270 north of Gravois. Fine on the bridges on the Illinois side, but 64 eastbound lines up 157 through 159. I'm Sue Thomas with traffic. 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
1: 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We actually called him into service a couple of times last week because some of this AI stuff and AI going rogue is getting out of hand. 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
6: Wow, we are at a very busy sports time of the year with the calendar. We got the BMW Championship only about a week away. The Cardinals still in town. They take on the Phillies tonight. Frank Cusimano from KSDK is here. Hi, Frank. How are you?
7: Good to be with you. I'm outside Busch Stadium as we speak, getting ready for this big three-game series. And don't bury the lead. Mike Busch throwing out the first pitch tonight, so we're excited about that.
6: That is awesome. I'll have to get there in time to see that because I'm heading over to the game tonight. Look, you've won the last two series, right, against the Yankees and the Rockies. Saturday wasn't the greatest performance. I went to the game Friday. It was boring, but you get the win yesterday. You had some offense. JJ is doing great. Jordan's swinging the bat. What do we got against the Phillies here? How many home runs will Kyle Schwarber hit this week?
7: Yeah, it's unbelievable that if the Cardinals were to sweep, Mark, we would be a half game behind the Phillies in that final wild card playoff spot. Now you'd still have to jump start and go over the Padres and the Marlins. But still, as good as this Philly team is, I mean, they have Trey Turner, they have Bryce Harper. I mean, they are loaded with talent, and yet the Cardinals sweep, and they're right back into things.
6: Well, that might be wishful thinking, but look, it'd be great to take another series. Colorado's an interesting team because they seemingly have a lot of young talent and guys who can hit on that roster, but the pitching must just fall apart because their record's terrible. But, you know, for a while there, it seemed like we were playing down to the level of competition. But if you looked at some of the stats for the Rockies lineup, they were pretty good.
7: You're absolutely right. It's like when you look at that offensive talent they have, you think, how can they be 26 games under 500? How can they be the worst team in the National League? And it is basically about pitching. And speaking of pitching, the Cardinals starting staff is now fourth in the National League at earned run average. I mean, with the exception of Matthew Liberatore, almost every guy you throw out there is giving you a really good outing. And tonight they're going to throw Hunter Dobbins, who's been pretty good against this really lethal Philadelphia Phillies lineup.
6: All right, I mentioned the BMW is coming in just about a week. I cannot wait for next week. I know you're excited as well. I'm told Fred says that you have a good Wing Haven story to share, golf-related this afternoon. Is that true?
7: Well, it's just insane. Let me sum it up as quickly as I can. A former Division I golfer, very good player who's competing in the Wing Haven Club Championship. His group was going off first. He tells his foursome that he may have to walk away for a minute for a very important phone call during the round. It was about his grandmother's health. They said, sure. So they finished the third hole. He tells them, I got to take this call. I'll hit my ball off the fourth tee, and then I'll meet you on the green. So he returns to the par 3 fourth, and they asked him how he did. He goes, I think I thinned it, but let's go see. So they go down there, and they find the ball in the cup for a hole-in-one.
6: No way.
7: Keep in mind, there's big money, you know, at a club championship if anybody gets a hole-in-one, anywhere between 2,000 and maybe 10,000. So nobody saw it going in. There was skepticism. They actually have cameras all over the course. The video shows him getting there before the tournament starts, going to the fourth hole, and putting the ball in the cup.
6: Oh, no way. Are you serious?

0: serious?
1: Yes.
0: Oh, my gosh. That is not where I thought you were taking it. I thought this was going to be a really fun, warm, fuzzy story, and it's exactly the opposite. And he had to know he was going off first, right?
1: Oh, yeah. This thing was meticulously planned. I think I'm just kind of shocked that they'd have cameras. Could you imagine look at the video? Hey, let's look at this video. And all of a sudden, you see a guy in the fourth hole sticking the ball in the cup. Oh, my goodness. So he has resigned from the club, and he's faced so much scorn. Everybody knows who he is. I almost feel sorry for him now. I know you can't do it. It's terrible, but it's rough.
0: My jaw is just open now because there's so many. I'm just thinking through the components of the people at Winghaven and everybody who knows this guy and all that. And to think that, I mean, clearly he had no idea that a camera would...

0: All right, take care.
1: That story about the golfer is crazy.
2: I've never heard anything like for real like that.
1: So what I thought he was going to say is that grandma, you know, had passed away and all of a sudden it was this, you know, hole in one in honor of grandma or something like that. And they found it. So there was one time it was on, I have to think about the number of the hole. My friend Jeff Drew is listening right now. It's one of the par threes. I think it's the second par three at Belle Reve. And it was a terrible shot, right? But we couldn't really see where it went, and it had to go right over the hole. And we thought it went in. And it would have been a real cheap hole in one, but I've never had one. You would have taken it, right?
2: It doesn't matter.
1: But it was past the cup. But honestly, we thought it had to roll pretty much right by it. But that's an interesting story. And it also makes you kind of wonder how often stuff like that might happen
2: elsewhere.
1: It does
2: make you wonder.
1: Because that's something where you think through that. Because not only is he placing the ball there, but he's doing the distraction of the phone call. Okay,
2: yep.
1: I take a phone call. It's important. I'm going to hit my shot. Blah, blah, blah. You throw shade that way. Wow.
2: And you're thinking, I don't want to interrupt him. He's on the phone. It might be a family. Double whammy.
1: I got to look more into that. That's going to be good. Former Mizzou and NFL player TJ Moe is going to come with us and be on the next segment after 5 o'clock. He contributes to Fearless with Jason Whitlock, and he has a lot of thoughts on the WNBA and some of the stuff that are going on there and the Fauci text messages. I know TJ has been doing some social media on that. And then there's a big Wisconsin primary tomorrow. Francesca Hong is the DSA candidate for the Democrats. She's facing off against the guy who runs Milwaukee County. He's the Milwaukee County executive, but she's been leading in the polls, even though she hates Thanksgiving and some of the other things. My friend Jessica McBride, who is a journalist up there, writes for a publication called Wisconsin Right Now, is going to give us a preview. Plus, poor Jessica, I think it was on Saturday, it might have been yesterday, she was stung by 24 wasps in her backyard. So we weren't even sure if she could come on the air, but she's going to be a trooper. She'll be with us at 5:30.
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2: Well, there was an accident on 70, and this thing is eastbound. So, hold on. Let me double check that, because sometimes that comes down, and I don't think it. Yeah, it is. It's eastbound 70, and it's just past Jennings Station Road, and it's caused a jam behind it. Now, westbound is fine in that area. And 64, the usual volume. That's Kings Highway out through McCausland. There was an accident close to McKnight. So eastbound is a slow go east of Lindbergh through Big Bend. Westbound 40, slowing out of Prospect. There's some volume on southbound 270 near Manchester. Don't forget that ramp from southbound 270 to westbound Manchester is closed and will be all week. And now we have an accident on the Illinois side just coming off of the JB Bridge. So if you're eastbound on 255, look for a jam that goes back through Telegraph. I'm Sue Thomas with Traffic, 97.1 FM Talk, St. Louis Conservative.
1: Oh, yeah, that's made a little national news, that story that Frank was talking about. Because if you Google it, it comes right up on ESPN. ESPN's picking it up.

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5: Signed, Lee Silicera, Fox News. President Trump signing an executive order he says will deliver a gold standard for vaccine schedule.
6: We're breaking up the vaccines, and we're breaking them up into time periods.
5: The president claims decades ago, when children had fewer vaccines, they were much healthier, and he claims the rate of autism was not as high, though scientific consensus and decades of studies have concluded there is no link between vaccines and autism. This says the Trump administration is tightening regulations for food manufacturers that introduce additives or new ingredients into products.
7: Health and Human Services Secretary Robert F. Kennedy Jr. says companies would be required to submit safety findings for new ingredients to regulators, ending the so-called GRAS, or generally recognized as safe, loophole. The FDA is also moving closer to releasing a first-of-its-kind definition of ultra-processed food that Kennedy blames on obesity, especially among children.
5: Fox's Jared Halpern at the White House. President Trump calling for compensation from Iran as part of the deal to end the conflict. This coming as Tehran asks for money to pay for damage done to the country due to U.S. airstrikes. The president said the U.S. deserves money, too.
6: All of the people that were so badly hurt, so badly wounded or killed, many thousands of people, and maybe damages for the 52,000 protesters over the last 4 months that were killed in Iran. We think their families should get damages.
5: The president also suggested Iran give money to the families of protesters killed by the Iranian regime. At least 111 people have been killed after a magnitude 7.4 quake rocked western Colombia. Many people remain trapped. Hundreds of buildings are damaged. Wall Street stocks edged lower. The Dow lost 60 points. The Nasdaq off 85. The S&P minus 4. Oil prices rose. 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
13: Summer still has a lock on our weather, partly to mostly clear skies. It's warm and it's humid. Steam bath weather continues. 79 for the low, but the city will hold in the 80s all night long. On Tuesday, sunny, hot, and humid. 97 for the high, 104 the record. It's an old one, 1881, so safe. Tuesday night, partly cloudy, warm and humid, 79. 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
15: I mean, I got to tell you, when Frank told me that story, I pulled it up because it's now on ESPN. That is a crazy story, Sue. And

0: now apparently there's some talk about maybe facing prosecution because there was money and fraud involved, and now people are coming forward with other instances of suspicious behavior. And if you missed it, what happened was, and this is on ESPN right now, there was a kid, this guy was like a 2 handicap, which means he's a really good golfer, right? And he places a ball on the fourth hole at Winghaven before a tournament and fakes a hole in one, so he has to resign. And what I didn't know is that he had gone on the radio on another station last week and admitted all this. His name is Zach Holland. They say he's a 2 handicap. He admits all this. He's basically saying, you do something as dumb as I did, there are consequences for that. And here's the other thing. His... this gets a little bit better here, because I just found out some other information. It said his father, let me check here. I just want to get the director of golf. Oh, no, this is just the director of golf, in no relation. But the director of golf at Winghaven is Nathan Charms. He's the interim and future president of the PGA of America. So that's kind of like a little weird tie in there. But that's a bizarre story. Let me invite a former athlete, maybe you still are an athlete, TJ Moe, former Mizzou and NFL player. Had you heard that story about what happened at Winghaven by any chance?
1: No, I had not.
0: Oh, my God. I mean, the guy says, hey, my grandma's dying. I got to take a call. So let me hit my tee shot on the fourth first. They're the first ones on, you know, on the course. So he comes back and goes, I thinned it. I don't know where it went. And they find it in the cup, and they celebrate a hole-in-one until the superintendent looks on video, and they discover that he went out there before the tournament and dropped it in the cup. And the guy's a good golfer, and I think they even had a chance to win the tournament without cheating. But how about that?
1: I would not recommend doing that, generally speaking. And also, it's just one of those things that'll follow you forever. Like, it's like a good, dumb story. I guess you'll tell your grandkids one day, but it's like forever, everybody's just like, man, I don't trust that guy. You know, when you're good enough, that's roughly the equivalent of the Richard Nixon Watergate thing. Not that I actually believe that happened to any degree, but if you do believe that, that's roughly the same thing.
0: Well, in this case, apparently, the reason I think he went on to tell his story is because he's getting threats, and his wife, he's got kids, and you wouldn't support that. But my God, you do something that dumb, and, you know, I guess you give him credit for owning it, but you're right. That's going to stick with you for a long time, when now you have people saying, wait a second, maybe you cheated in earlier circumstances, right? Because why wouldn't they think that? That's just human nature.
1: Of course. How often do you get caught on the first time cheating? How often?
0: Yeah.
1: And he's not the one who came out and said, by the way, I feel terrible about this, I cheated. It's my conscience. They caught him on tape.
0: Yeah, exactly. All right, so I don't know, and I'm so excited to talk to you, because we haven't caught up on a lot of things, and I've seen a lot of your social on Dr. Fauci, et cetera, but I don't know where to start on this Sophie Cunningham story. I really can't, because when she gets taken out the other night and Dejanez, as I'm calling her, gets ejected from the game, her own coach didn't even defend Sophie.
2: I don't think that Dejanez intentionally came out to get her across the neck like she did, but it did happen, and I thought it was the right call. But you know, I one of the things about Nay is that she's going to play her butt off, man. She's going to compete. Nobody's going to go walking in for a layup, and so I don't oppose the hard foul.
0: You ever play for a coach that didn't have your back, TJ Moe?
1: Never did, and I wouldn't have, because that's just not. You can't be all in on something and not have your coach have your back. You know, it's like I expected when something crazy would happen, my coach was going to be the first guy ejected. And I can't stand Stephanie White. I mean, that I followed at NBA, I just can't do it. It's the most woke, feminist, awful, disgusting league that has ever been assembled. So I hate it. But to the degree that I do follow it, Stephanie White is not only just a terrible supporter of her player. She's a terrible coach. I mean, she always, you know, I'm on with Jason Whitlock, and he does follow this stuff. He's got some sort of sickness that allows him to follow this stuff closely. And I'm just telling you, she's a bad coach. She has nobody's back. She never has Caitlin Clark's back. She's destroying Caitlin Clark. And Sophie's cardinal sin is trying to protect the league from being invaded by men. That's her cardinal sin. And now she's being bullied by a bunch of black lesbians because of it. Explain that one to me.
0: I can't explain it. And I can't believe that the league comes out with a statement on Friday night talking about hate and all this stuff when they seemingly are only talking about people who are protesting against making sure that biological boys can't face women, because there was no support for the anger that is hurled at Sophie Cunningham. You had the owner of the Seattle team go up to two 16-year-old girls that were holding a sign and XXXY shirts on and made one of them cry. They don't address that issue. I mean, sure, she got suspended, but there was nothing else that was said about that. They seem to really be focusing on those of us who have issue with, you know, biological men playing against biological women. It really is stunning the way the league's responding to this, but I guess it would be expected.
1: It would, that absolutely is expected. Mark, I've been thinking about this today, actually, because I got two daughters. I want them to live in a world that's sane. I'm a Christian. I believe Matthew 5 tells me to be the salt of the earth and that I should be preserving the Christian values of America. I believe all this stuff, so I will continue to fight for this. However, I'm just telling you, if there's one league that should go down, it's this one. So, like, if this league does allow men to come in and destroy it, it's the best league to go away. It is the one that I would love to have disbanded and say, well, you group of idiots couldn't hold it together. You decided that Enos Kanter and Royce White, two actual NBA players, can fake being women. And, you know, since you can't decide what a woman actually is and that, you know, only the person gets to decide, anybody, Mark, you're a woman today if you just so please, and you could go play in the WNBA. If this is the league that needs to go away to make the example, I'm actually a little bit fine with that.
0: Well, I would be too, but it's kind of funny because there's not going to be a time probably where there's more focus on the WNBA than right now, and they're still screwing it up, I think, because everything I see is a coach saying this is a human rights issue, every kid has a right to sports. Well, so like Ennis and Royce, let's test that, right? Let's test the inclusivity, because they don't want to be anyone that excludes, so we're going to find out, aren't we?
1: But also, help me out here, Mark. Is this a league? If we're so inclusive, do they not have, like, tryouts? Do they not cut anybody from these teams? I'm trying to figure out, like, who is not being excluded? I'm pretty excluded. Virtually every woman that's ever tried to play in the WNBA has failed. There's only about 12 of them on each team. In what way is this an inclusive league? I can't figure out. It's only inclusive if you are a mentally ill dude. That's it.
0: So what did you think, you know, when Ennis and Royce come out to kind of push the envelope on this? What's your reaction to that?
1: Well, I don't know Ennis at all. I know Royce White because he's been on
0: Fearless.
1: And so he and I are friendly a little bit. Yeah. And I don't know if you know Royce White's story. Royce White is about a 6'8" point forward who, he is like deathly afraid of flying. And that was his big thing because he was an absolute monster at Iowa State. He was a first-round pick. He didn't fizzle out because he couldn't play. He fizzled out because he couldn't get on a plane. And so after a while, I was like, hey, dude, you can't travel to games. Like, this isn't working. And so that's the real reason. He had some mental health issues.
0: I empathize with that. I did not know that. That's crazy. Okay.
1: Yeah. And I'm just telling you, he'd probably still be in the league today. He's not that old. He's a monster. He plays in the 3-on-3 league that they have going on. And, he's dominant. The dude's really good. So anyway, but he's also a hardcore Republican up in Minnesota. He challenged Ilhan Omar for her seat a couple years ago, lost, ran for Senate 2 years ago, lost that. But he's really into politics. And so, I mean, to the degree that he was on with Alex Jones yesterday. He wore a wig and said he's in his, you know, Royce White phase and all that. And he didn't even know he's a woman until just now. I mean, the guy's funny. He's, by the way, he's wicked smart too, like intellectually on another level than most people you'll ever meet. He's one of those people, very gifted. And so, I think what they're doing is exactly what you should do, right? What you do in these situations is you tell people you have to call their bluff and demonstrate the absurdity of what's going on. And so now two guys have done that and they said, listen, you don't get to tell me I'm not a woman because by your definition, only I get to decide. And so I think Enos Kanter today actually filed to be a part of the next WNBA draft.
0: Yeah, I think he did.
1: So, I mean, look, they're going to have to come out and say something about it.
0: Do you think Caitlin Clark is being a little wimpy here or not?
1: Absolutely. She's a complete coward. In fact, I heard a great I've been a Caitlin Clark defender because generally she's a Midwestern girl with some Christian roots, at least. I think she went to Catholic school. I think her parents are Catholic. And she's kind of been abused, again, by a bunch of black woke lesbians. That's pretty much the entire league. And they all hate her. And so I've kind of been a defender of her. But there's a guy named Steve Dace that works for the Blaze. He had a pretty decent take on what might actually be going on with Caitlin. And that his take is this, and I might agree with it. I haven't decided yet, but it's a good take. He thinks that it's not that Caitlin is a conservative that is afraid of the woke WNBA just beat her up, and so she doesn't want to cross the line. It's that she's one of these woke people who knows her entire base is Midwestern conservatives. And so in order to keep them, she just has to shut up. So no matter what, she's a coward. And it's like, listen, I get it. You want to be the Michael Jordan of the whole deal. Michael Jordan would have said, hey, it's pretty crazy that you would let women play in my league, or vice versa. Like, it's not that the guy didn't exist. He just didn't jump into politics. Well, politics have moved so far into the realm of just common sense. I think Jordan would be speaking up at this point. And so I don't know how this isn't the Jordan years. We're not fighting over the proper tax rates. We're fighting over the future of your league, and you have nothing to say about it. And the one teammate who came over to stick up for you, because most of your teammates won't, Sophie Cunningham, is now getting her face bashed in because she'll say something and you won't.
0: It's outrageous.
1: I don't much care for Caitlin.
0: No,
1: either.
0: I mean, I'm kind of shocked by it. I'm shocked by the Stephanie White. You've obviously been following her a lot closer, and I've seen some of your posts, you know, when she's not really sticking up for Caitlin as well. So I don't know how that dynamic kind of works its way out through an entire season. It's fascinating. You and I talked a lot during COVID and some of the stupid things that were happening across the country and around here. You had to be thrilled, not only with the Fauci diaries that came out, but now we have, and I haven't dug into this, I know Senator Johnson and Senator Paul have released this, some of the phone messages, text messages, because they subpoenaed his phone. Now, the good news is all this stuff is being, you know, revealed and exposed. The bad news is half the country thinks Tony Fauci was a hero and saved a million lives, and they don't realize the devastation, the learning loss, all these other things he did to kids. But at least it's being exposed, TJ Moe. I take a little, you know, pleasure in that.
1: You know, I just don't think you'd plead the fifth 111 times if you're telling the truth. That is something I think is unlikely. And to the degree, the thing that came out today with Senator Johnson, he just tweeted out not long ago, one of the text messages or something from the diary from Anthony Fauci. And this is like January of 21. I mean, it was early that he was saying, hey, we're seeing people after their second dose spike or fever have some problems. This may be some sort of signal of miscarriage in the first trimester.
0: Right.
1: The guy knew about it and still went ahead and recommended it to these women. Now, there's other stuff floating on social media that I haven't verified at this point, but where they said, like, you know, they said something like 15%. And they're like, no, it's more like 82% of these women had problems. So I haven't verified that. I, you know, just throwing out there what some people are actually reporting and what some of these papers are saying. And so my big issue with Fauci is that he wanted to be the guy who had action figures made about him, and he did not care about costing people their lives and their livelihood. So that dude can't go to prison fast enough.
0: Yeah, and I don't think he ever will, but I'm totally with you. I'm outraged by, you know, I was certainly one that probably gave Dr. Fauci a pass for far too long, but with the revelations that came out over the years, I mean, there's no doubt that this needs to be exposed, and Senator Johnson's doing a great job on this up in Wisconsin. You're right. So what they're finding is that there were text messages that were shared between some of the folks that we were supposedly going to trust and that we were, you know, counting on as experts, that they were exchanging messages that, in fact, there were significant, you know, miscarriages in the first trimester, especially after the second dose. We never heard about that until today, right?
1: Of course. Right. Yes. And we're just going to keep, it's just going to keep coming out, right? Because first of all, when you're lying to everyone and you're lying in front of Congress and you're misleading literally the entire world because everybody takes after what America does by and large, you shouldn't write your lies in your diary. You shouldn't tell the truth in your diary and then tell all of us something else. That is a catastrophic mistake that actually could put you in prison. But at some point, like, yeah, you can keep pleading the fifth, but if we can tell in your diary what you actually thought and then line it up with your testimony in Congress, now we do have some problems.
0: Yeah, here's, by the way, when people are chiming in with Senator Johnson, I'm just kind of paging down on his X page right now. And here's a nice story from December of 2021 from USA Today, which they're certainly the worst on some of this stuff. Fact check, no evidence Pfizer Moderna COVID-19 vaccine caused miscarriage. Well, in fact, I think we have different evidence than that right now, right? Unreal, the way that the media did not do their job. TJ Moe, great to hook up with you. I hope all is well in your world. You keep the fight and the fire coming.
1: You too, Mark.
0: All right,
1: thanks,
0: we'll see you. Take care.
3: Traffic from the 97.1 FM Talk Traffic Center. On the roads, we look good on westbound 70 out of downtown. Looks like a little bit of leftover volume eastbound 70 around Jennings Station Road. And that due to an earlier accident. In fact, eastbound a little slow at 141 as well. But westbound is fine. Now, westbound 64, it's Kings Highway out through McCausland that's a slow go. And eastbound is slowing, especially at Big Bend. But we also have a jam, so there's an incident reported just east of Lindbergh. And then eastbound is slowing also at 270. And out west, finally, a little bit of volume westbound. So not bad out there, and it's mainly at Prospect. Now, we still have a jam on eastbound 255. There was an accident on the Illinois side past the JB Bridge. Look for heavy traffic that goes back through Telegraph. 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
0: All right, let's get you some cash out of the equity in your home. 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
5: Mark Reardon is St. Louis conservative.
6: Well, congratulations to Will Scharf, who is a friend and a friend of the show, and a lot of folks around here know Will. He has been named staff secretary from the position of staff secretary to White House counsel. That's the top legal advisor for the White House. He's going to start the new gig on September 1st. He's going to replace the current White House counsel, David Warrington. David's going to the private sector. Will Scharf was president, one of president's many personal lawyers before working in the White House. And he's the guy, like, if you've seen any of this in the last year and a half when he's in the Oval Office, and that was certainly the case today when he was signing some executive orders on vaccinations. Will's the one that's kind of handing him the pen and describing what the what the legislation might be or the executive order. The president says Will is tough, strong, and smart. He also loves our country and respects the law. Will Scharf will do a great job as White House counsel. So that's good for Will Scharf. He was going to, you know, try to be attorney general here in Missouri. He's done quite well for himself outside of that, so I don't think we need to worry. The controversy in Michigan over El Sayed and his relationship with Hassan Piker continues, and I guess they're just going to, you know, go hand in hand throughout this, and he's not going to back off. One thing that did happen over the weekend is you had, you know, a couple of people like Kristen Welker over at NBC asking questions that were a little bit tougher on the Hassan Piker front, because what he basically wants to do is, you know, just say, oh, you know, we all have relationships. We not, you know, don't agree with everyone.
7: To sit here and play gotcha politics with a dumb thing somebody said out of context that they disavowed themselves to say, oh, well, what does that mean about what you think? I want to be held accountable for what I say and what I do, rather than this idea that we're so stuck in cancel culture that all of us agreed was a bad idea back in 2020, but we seem to want to bring back.
6: Yeah. So unfortunately, this is not about cancel culture. This is about someone who has said things that he hasn't disavowed that he should own because they're documented on a regular basis. Now, I think that was part of the interview that Kristen Welker did. You know, it was the tale of two Sunday morning shows, because Margaret Brennan on CBS, and this is maybe even more ironic because Barry Weiss isn't her. She's just the worst. She is just awful and embarrassing and should not be in that position. But Kristen Welker decided to ask him a question, some serious questions about this.
8: You know, you faced scrutiny for campaigning with socialist streamer Hassan Piker, who has made a series of inflammatory comments, as you well know, including saying America deserved 9/11, describing Hamas as a lesser evil than Israel. Do you plan to continue to campaign with Hassan Piker in the general election campaign?
6: Now, again, let's keep in mind, everything that she just said there, that's documented. That's not something, you know, he's going to try to say was taken out of context. There's no way you can take Hassan Piker out of context. All you have to do is listen to any of his interviews. He's very, very clear on his positions. In fact, he was pretty clear last week after, you know, half the state of Michigan did not vote for him. Haley Stevens was their choice. He basically called all of those voters Islamophobes because they wouldn't vote for his candidate.
7: Look, I'm less concerned now with who I'm campaigning with, a lot more concerned about who I'm campaigning to. We got a lot of work to do to continue to build the coalition that's going to beat Mike Rogers.
8: I'm Would you welcome him, though? On the campaign trail with
7: Like I
8: you?
7: Said, I'm a lot more focused on who I'm campaigning to. So
6: yeah, he's not, you know, this is what they do. They don't answer the questions. Mom Donnie does this. Well, look, a lot of politicians do this, but that's a pretty specific question.
7: I think we have this notion sometimes on shows like this that we cannot or should not talk to certain groups of people. And I'll tell you,

0: that the 3 million people who listen to Hassan are people I want to make sure understand that there's a pathway into our politics around getting money out of politics so we can keep money back in pockets and pass Medicare for All. And so I'm going to continue to have the conversations with those folks who we desperately need to reach out to, just like I'm going to continue to have conversations with seniors in senior homes, folks up north, folks in Detroit, folks in Grand Rapids. So again, I'm a lot more focused on who I'm campaigning to rather than who I might campaign with.
1: Yeah, so that's going to be, I guess, his answer throughout, which is just weak. Look, you have, you know, examples of this. I suppose you can flip it around. You could say Nick Fuentes, Proud Boys. I mean, I don't associate with them at all. White supremacists, they like to drag them into the conversation. That would be like, you know, Josh Hawley or another senator, you know, Bernie Moreno in Ohio saying, okay, we're going to just campaign alongside Nick Fuentes. Wait a second. He's kind of a repulsive white supremacist who said crazy things. Why would you want to do that? Well, I'm more interested in the people that, you know, are out there that I'm trying to appeal, even though he's a despicable human being. So I'm going to stand next to that despicable human being. And here's the very significant difference on that. Now, I'll give her credit because she's asked asking the question. But for the most part, here's, I think, what you look at moving forward. Will Kristen Welker be the last person that asks that question? Or will they keep pressing him? Because it doesn't seem like Hassan Piker is not going to be there alongside him. But think about that. That's like someone saying, like David Duke or David or Nick Fuentes or any of these guys, you know what? They have millions of followers that I want to appeal to their horrible nature as well. Republican candidates would never get away with that because CNN would be hammering them nonstop. NBC asked one question. We'll see if they keep it up, which is interesting. Now, we also have a fascinating situation. There's a bunch of states that go to the ballot box tomorrow. Wisconsin, as I like to call it, the People's Republic of Wisconsin, because I lived up there for a good time. Wisconsin's beautiful, except for Moscow in the middle, Madison, Wisconsin. But they have a nut job, Francesca Hong, who is running for governor, a DSA candidate, and she's been, you know, leading in the polls. She's also the person who said, well, at first she didn't like Thanksgiving. Now it's her favorite holiday. She can't keep her story straight. Jessica McBride, one of my old friends from Milwaukee, who's a reporter up there, is going to join us with details coming up. Plus, I'll have audio cut of the day.
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3: Accident eastbound 255 on just the Illinois side, a little bit past it, on the JB Bridge, and that has created a jam behind it. Southbound 170 slowing at 64. 64 westbound, it looks like it's mainly slow, Kings Highway out through McCausland. Eastbound, some slow pockets approaching 270. That goes through Big Bend. We have a game tonight, and that's partially what's going on there. Now, eastbound 70, a little slow at 141 and past the airport. Out west, it's not bad. 40 is slowing at the 70 split. And on the Illinois side, 64 eastbound jams approaching 159 due to road work. This report brought to you by Point with an E, Pest Control. I'm Sue Thomas with Traffic, 97.1 FM Talk, St. Louis Conservative.

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1: I think I have to introduce my next guest in a little bit of a different way, because mainly we're going to talk about Wisconsin politics. But as the audience knows, I'm fascinated sometimes by stories that involve insects.
2: It's time for Insect News.
1: All right, Jessica McBride, longtime friend and colleague, reporter in Wisconsin. You're going to talk politics, but you were stung by like 24 wasps yesterday. Is this true?
3: Yes, 25. I actually am not sure if they were wasps or hornets, but it was horrific. It's actually comical in a way, because I was pulling some brush out. I didn't see the hive or whatever it is,
1: right.
3: And they swore me. They were up my shirt. They were in my hair. I was running, screaming around the backyard.
1: Are you okay?
3: Yeah, I mean, I went to the emergency room just because everybody had to, just as a precaution, and urgent care was closed. It was a Sunday, and they gave me pain meds and looked at them, and they said, this is interesting, they said they only really get concerned about, you know, it being fatal or something if people get stung by more than 50.
1: So you only have the 25 horrible. Mark, right? Yeah.
3: Only 25. I mean, they're on my chin, they're on my legs, my back. It's horrible, and I'm in a little bit of pain, but it's an important primary coming up tomorrow, so I'm happy to talk to you and your listeners.
1: You are a trooper. We love that. Well, here's a crazy person that's on the ballot tomorrow.
4: I had some hot takes, some bad takes on Twitter, but when you're a business owner running a restaurant during COVID, you are trying to pay pills, as stated. You're putting feelings out there to the world, but I've evolved. I've learned. I think it's more dishonest than not to learn.
1: Okay, Jessica McBride, in fairness, selfishly, I might want her to win because she seems like another gift that keeps on giving. But what in the hell are you putting on the ballot there for the Democrats in Wisconsin tomorrow?
3: Oh, my goodness. Okay, so first of all, that was Francesca Hong. She is a, you know, self-declared Democratic socialist, a member of DSA. This is the crazy group that Mom Donnie is part of as well in New York. And when she's talking about, oh, you know, I was just misspeaking or what, I just put these, you know, hot takes on. No, for years she's been writing things like abolish the police, abolish the Senate. She's a self-declared anti-capitalist. She wrote that she had an anxiety attack while dining at Culver's, that's a fast food restaurant, with her son, because there were a bunch of old white people in the room. So she lied to her son that they were out of ice cream so she could flee this restaurant. To be honest with you, it goes on and on and on. She's a dues-paying member of DSA,
1: mm-hmm.
3: which you can go on its website and you can see their plan. And they are calling for abolishing of the Senate. They actually want to abolish the presidency and have the president be appointed by a singular congressional body. They are against capitalism, with it appears to me the ultimate goal being the elimination of private property rights.
1: Nope, we lost her there for a second. We lost her. If you can hear me, Jessica, we kind of lost you right at the end there. There we go. Okay, now you're back.
3: I can hear you.
1: Yeah, we just lost you there at the end a little bit.
3: Yeah.
1: But really? She's out there on the fringe of a lot of these issues. So how did she get to the point where she is? Because the lieutenant governor of Wisconsin is a guy by the name of Mandela Barnes. Wasn't he one of the candidates? Was he kind of shooed out of this race?
3: Well, here's how she got where she is. The field is incredibly

0: fractured. We have a pretty popular Democratic governor. He's far left for me, but Wisconsinites kept electing him, named Tony Evers. But he is stepping down. He's retiring. Okay, so first of all, it's an open seat. And then all of these candidates ran, and nobody really emerged, you know, as this sort of, you know, front runner. Mm-hmm. And you were talking about Mandela Barnes. This race has been crazy. Mandela Barnes quit the race after these crazy stories came out, allegations about him and women, and then suddenly he quit the race. The current lieutenant governor is a woman named Sarah Rodriguez. She quit the race after a flurry of crazy accusations about her campaign finance reports. And so the two candidates that probably had the best chance, other than Francesca Hahn, quit under these clouds of scandals. So and there's still some candidates in it, vying for the establishment lane, and it's just completely fractured. And that's giving her an opportunity, you know, to win the primary. Now, I'm going to predict, by the way, that she does win. I think she's also captured the fancy of the far left, you know, in Wisconsin. And, you know, college students, they see her on TikTok. She's talking about affordability, and she's capturing the fancy of the sort of the radical left, and people that are angry at, you know, the system, and in this case, the Democratic establishment. However, Wisconsin, as you know, is a purple state, and what it will take to win a general election against the likely Republican nominee, Tom Tiffany, will be a very different question than winning a Democratic primary.
1: What is Tony Evers just choosing not to run again, or do you guys have a term limit? I can't remember.
0: No term limit, just he's old, he's in his 70s, choosing not to run again. Now, at the last minute, he came out and he endorsed the Milwaukee County executive, a man named David Crowley,
2: right,
0: in a last-ditch bid to stop Francesca Hahn from winning the primary. Now, the weird part is that Crowley had already quit the race after Lieutenant Governor Rodriguez.
2: I didn't know that.
0: She seemed like she was gaining steam. He quits the race. Then all of a sudden, all these accusations come out about her crazy campaign finance report problems. And then she quits. And so then he gets back in the race. And then Mandela Barnes quits. And now you have Evers swooping in at the last minute, trying to desperately get Crowley over the line. But the problem is he did it too late. And tens of thousands of people have already voted.
1: Right. Yeah. So that's a factor, too. Right. So then your best guess at this point in the polling indicates that Francesca Hahn will likely be the Democrat. Does Tom Tiffany have any serious opposition there, or is he's pretty much a lock to be the Republican?
0: He'll win the Republican nomination. He has a nominal primary opponent. The guy's not, he'll get 2% or something. So it will be Tom Tiffany, the congressman, arch conservative congressman from northern Wisconsin. Huge contrast here. Now, I think Francesca wins the primary because she has been way ahead of all of these fractured establishment candidates in the limited polling that exists. So then what you will see happen is a story with great national attention, because it will be Tom Tiffany attempting to drive a stake through the heart of the spread of socialism in the American heartland and in a battleground state, no less. It'll be a huge national
1: We'll have story. A couple of those northern states, I believe, involved in similar action, wouldn't you say? Because Michigan is going to be fast. I mean, what is your take right now? I just played some audio earlier where, you know, and politicians are great at this, but you have El Sayed not really distancing himself from Hassan Piker. I'm sure he came in here for Cori Bush, who got her butt whipped last week, but he's probably come in for Francesca Hahn as well, right?
0: Oh, yes. She went on his podcast, and she's not hiding any of this. She brought him on stage, Hassan Piker, on stage at a rally the other day. And, you know, they're standing there together, all these pictures. He was also raising money for her. Now, as your listeners probably know, Hassan Piker has a lengthy list of just horrific things that he said about 9/11, about Jewish people. It goes on and on. And so it's profoundly dangerous and disturbing. That being said, I know conservatives who are crossing over to vote for Hahn because widely believed that she's Tom Tiffany's best chance because of all this crazy stuff.
1: Yeah, it's the Todd Akin strategy.

0: that Claire McCaskill employed years ago, and it's sometimes pretty effective. Because, look, as crazy as some of the folks in Wisconsin are, there's a lot of people, because it is a purple state. Look, it's a weird state. I always tell people that. It's very hard, you know, to describe Wisconsin. You got Tony Evers as kind of a crazy liberal, but Ron Johnson's been able to survive and hang on as United States Senator when I think most people didn't think that would happen, given, you know, the makeup of the state. But you'd have to think that sanity will prevail here if it's Tom Tiffany and Francesca Hong, right?
1: Well, I know some Democrats who say if it's Francesca Hong, they won't vote. I know a couple independents who usually vote for Democratic candidates who told me they'll vote for Tom Tiffany if it's Hong, but if it's any other Democrat, they'll vote for the Democrat. There was a poll that came out that showed that 12% of Democratic primary voters said they were either leaning against voting for Hong or they wouldn't vote for Hong or they'd sit home. That's the election right there. I mean, we're talking about Democratic primary voters. They're not even independents. Wisconsin has a big chunk of independent voters, and they kind of swing both ways. And they do like people like Ron Johnson or even Evers, who are a little bit folksy. They kind of use this authentic Wisconsin kind of charm,
0: right.
1: You know, even Evers, who's kind of a goofy guy, but like he's kind of this normal guy that looks like your middle school principal, and he goes around and he fishes, you know, tries to fish anyway, and like fixes potholes. And like Wisconsin kind of likes that kind of a persona. I don't think Wisconsin is going to choose in a general election a radical revolutionary socialist who wants to abolish capitalism.
0: I don't either. I don't see it happening, but crazier things maybe have happened. Jessica McBride, thank you for coming on here. I hope that you are healing up from the wasp or the super hornet or wherever the hell attacked you yesterday, but that is a crazy story.
1: Thank you.
0: What's funny about that is I was telling this story earlier. I was doing a little cleaning in my patio area, and I have this tarp over my firewood, and I saw something on it. I'm like, what is that? And as I got closer, it was a very tiny wasp's nest, nothing like you encountered. There were only four, and luckily I killed them before they got me, but good luck in your recovery.
1: Yeah, thank you.
0: All right, take care, Jessica. Keep us posted. All right, we'll see you.
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0: Sue, you missed it. I actually got to play insect news again because I was talking to her about the bites. I didn't miss on that one.
3: Okay.
0: There you go.
3: If you are headed to the game tonight, it's Phillies in town. We've got eastbound 64 lining up. It's not too bad. It's approaching 170 through Big Bend. Westbound, some moderate volume on either side of Hampton. Eastbound 70, a little slow at 141. And there was an accident east of Lindbergh that delayed things. And then things open up and look okay. Southbound 170, still pretty busy at 64. Out west, 70 eastbound, there was an accident near 79 that caused a delay. Westbound is in good shape. And westbound 64 is slow. It's mainly right there at Prospect. And other than that, it's not too bad. But we have a jam still on eastbound 255 on the JB Bridge. An accident on the Illinois side there. And we've got eastbound 64, slow 157 to 159. 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And we want to congratulate them. It's their 50-year anniversary. 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
0: Whew. That was perfect. That was just perfect. Right at the sounder there. All right. Tomorrow night, I'll be zipping out of here, going to the baseball game tonight. Tomorrow night, a little different situation. Hitting the road right afterwards to go to Chesterfield and the Doubletree by Hilton, which is right there off of 6440 and Swingley Ridge Road. It's an awesome place to have a seminar with the team from the Retirement Advisory Group. And Bob and Tammy Kershaw will be there tomorrow night. Mark and Annie and I will be there kind of doing a little meet and greet. They usually get there a little before I do because of the traffic. And we'll say hi and we'll do some intros and give out some t-shirts. And then Bob and Tammy will take over and they'll teach you how to guard your retirement, ways to preserve your money in a very shifting economy. That's, you know, different than it would be even 10 years ago when inflation wasn't as big of an issue. So the laddering and maintaining a balanced portfolio, they'll look at your, you know, refinancing opportunities and what might be the consequences of that. They take everything, Social Security benefits, if you have pensions, all of that into play to create a worry-free retirement. 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
7: All right, I have audio cut of the day coming up here in just a couple of minutes, but I'm just going to tell you that I am shocked by this story that Frank Cusimano shared a little bit earlier this afternoon on the show, and this is something that I guess has gone viral. Somehow I missed this, and I don't know how because I'm into the golfing world, but this happened at Winghaven Country Club. ESPN and other outlets have covered this. An amateur golfer has resigned from his membership at a St. Louis area club after admitting to a non-viral cheating scandal in which he faked making a hole-in-one. So this guy's name is Zach Holland. It says he's a former collegiate golfer who is a 2-handicap. So that means he's very good,
2: yes,
7: right? He's basically almost a scratch golfer. He went on ESPN radio on Friday, and he told the story. I guess he admitted he placed his golf ball in the cup at the par 3 fourth hole before the start of a membership event at Winghaven. He lied about acing the hole during the tournament. He offered the ball as proof of a hole-in-one to his playing partner. So what happened was, and what he said the other day was, you do something as dumb as I did, there are consequences for that, and there certainly are. They kicked him out of the club. But he's being, you know, I think, attacked worldwide for this right now.
8: Yeah. So, but he also said his kids are being attacked and his wife, and he just
7: You don't want that.
8: But let's, you know, calm down.
7: So, they do these member guests and they also do members, and there's money on the line, right? So they did a member tournament. This guy's good if he's a 2-handicap, right? But they also have hole-in-one prize pots, all right? So the reason this worked for this guy is he was in the first group, because if you're not in the first group and you're going to the hole, you're going to find a ball in the cup and you're going to say, whose ball is that, right? So he said that he told his playing partners, and Frank was telling me this story an hour ago, he needed to take a personal phone call, allegedly regarding his mortally ill grandmother. So they played the fourth hole. In order to keep up with pace of play, he says, I'm going to tee off on 4 ahead of you, and I'll meet you on the green because I have to make this call. So he reunites with the group. He says, I thinned my shot, but I didn't see where it ended up. And then they roll up on the hole, and they find out that it's a hole-in-one. They're celebrating, but then they contact the superintendent. So apparently, there's cameras out there at Winghaven. Not every golf club has cameras, but there was, and they saw video of this dude driving near the fourth green with a cart well before his scheduled tee time, and he ultimately had admitted to club officials that he faked the hole-in-one. He resigned his membership. He said, there's no excuse for what I did. I was completely in the wrong. There's really no motivation, just complete stupidity. And we were given 2 shots back to the field, so that's not an excuse. There's no excuse for what happened. He said that his family has received online threats, and he also insisted he's not a cheater on the golf course. I made a bad decision. I have to suffer the consequences. I'm trying to move forward as best I can. It's been rough. It's hard for me to believe that this has never happened before. I'm sorry, but that's the part. I don't think his wife and kids deserve any kind of, but he does. And I think that probably what I've heard now is that they're looking at other tournaments and some other things are coming forward. So I don't think the worst has happened for this guy, but that is just especially when you're a good golfer, right?
8: Yeah.
7: Maybe that's why he thought it would work. Because, you know, he is such a good golfer and a hole-in-one would be more likely. I don't know. But not a smart thing to do. It's good fodder, though, I'll tell you that.

0: Yeah, so if they truly were trans, then I would be perhaps supportive of them, but they're not.
1: Who determines who's really a woman, though?
0: I would say I would love to see them play against Asia Wilson and beat her. I doubt they would. So thank you so much.
2: They would. Asia Wilson wouldn't even be able to move on the court with a guy. Royce White is 6'8". Okay, yeah. I don't think that's going to end well. And then I haven't heard this one, but it's just probably going to make me laugh. You know, Fred loads audio in here and the producers all day. And there's not often a time when I, you know, hit a clip that I haven't heard. Every once in a while, though, something intrigues me. And apparently Joe Scarborough, who has fed the trough of socialism on MSNBC or MS Now for years, all of a sudden he's fed up with the DSA.
3: I don't need people telling me. Oh, you have to just turn a blind eye to people saying that women getting raped on October 7th didn't matter in the grand scheme of things. Americans aren't going to support that. This is not about me. This is about the Democrats once again fumbling the football on the 2-yard line when they have a chance to make great gains, but being so woke. I don't know if you want to call it woke one, woke two, or woke three, but being too woke to call out the obvious. I swear to God, it's crazy that we're even having this conversation.
2: I mean, that's pretty spot on. And he's right about all that. But where the hell was that guy 4 years ago or 3 years ago or 2 years ago? Just full of crap. All of a sudden now, because it's a threat for the Democrats, he's all outraged by it. But that's what you get on MS Now.
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5: Headed to the game tonight. 70 is a little bit slow at 79. That was due to an accident. 64 is mainly slowing on either side of 170. I think it's a little warm tonight. And 255 eastbound is jammed. There was an accident on the Illinois end of the JB Bridge, and that has caused a delay. Also on the Illinois side, eastbound 64, slowing 157 through 159. I'm Sue Thomas with traffic. 97.1 FM Talk, St. Louis Conservative.
2: I was thinking about my carpet just a little bit over the weekend, doing some house projects and thinking about how good the flooring looks in three different rooms, because Mike Reynolds and his team from Michael's Flooring Outlet helped us get rid of some carpeting upstairs and a couple of the bedrooms, my daughter's bedroom. And then, you know, as the story goes, I come home that weekend when they installed it. 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
11: I'm Lisa LaSera, Fox News. President Trump is demanding compensation from Iran as part of the deal to end the conflict.
12: Iran is asking for compensation, President Trump says, for damage done to the country as a result of U.S. airstrikes. So President Trump says he's also asking for compensation for what Iran has done to Americans.
13: Whether you go SS Cole or whether you go all of the people that were so badly hurt, so badly wounded or killed, many thousands of people.
12: Speaking with reporters in the Oval Office, the president also suggested compensation for families of Iranian protesters killed by the regime. President Trump also says a major escalation by the U.S. military remains an option.
11: Fox's Jared Halpern at the White House. This afternoon, the president signed an executive order calling for childhood vaccines to be spaced out. He claims children are getting too many vaccines at once.
13: Where they have a vaccination thing looks like the size of a bottle of soda poured into a little child's body.
11: One of the recommendations, splitting up the measles, mumps, rubella vaccine and prioritizing 11 vaccines. The current number is 18. The president and HHS Secretary Robert F. Kennedy Jr. both again suggested a link between vaccines and autism, though decades of studies have concluded there is no link. 34,000 texts from Dr. Anthony Fauci's government phone have just been released. Wisconsin Republican Ron Johnson says they contradict public statements Fauci made about the COVID vaccine.
14: Johnson says in January 2021, Fauci wrote to top health officials, quote, "Many people have significant psychotine storm and fever after the second dose of the COVID vaccine. That is inflammation." Fauci also appears to say it could be associated with miscarriage in the first trimester.
11: Fox's Chad Pergram on Capitol Hill. 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
1: Back in action, hour number three of Fox Across America, a three-hour audio masterpiece sponsored by the fine folks at Prevagen, which is for your brain. We've got a surplus of Prevagen right now because there's not a lot of brains out there if you've been following politics. I don't know if they did some type of Frankensteinian experiment. I don't even know if that's the correct word. But joining us now, a man with an intellectual acumen that far exceeds my own. He'd be the first one to tell you that. That's why I'm telling
2: you that.
1: Very
2: low
1: I'm
2: bar.
1: Telling you that before he does.
2: Low bar.
1: Okay?
3: This guy's a serious ass.
1: Listen, but we love him anyway.
2: I have my glasses on today, you notice.
1: Yeah.
2: Which means...
1: What's that about?
2: I'm about 50% smarter.
1: You know what's funny? What do you think lends itself to overestimating someone's intellect? Is it glasses or a British accent?
2: Oh, British accent by far. You can say anything in a British. You can say, Jesus, I'm constipated right now, and you wouldn't believe what's about to happen. And you sound, I'm fairly constipated in my innards, and oh, my word, what's about to occur is apocalyptic. And you sound like you're in a House of Lords.
1: Straight up. I mean, you think if you were to listen to Prince Harry speak, he actually sounds intelligent,
2: yeah.
1: But he quit the royal family.
2: Yeah.
1: He had a no-show construction job because he wasn't even a real royal.
2: That's what I call that the McLean Stevenson effect, right? McLean Stevenson, lead character on the show MASH when I was growing up as a kid. And he was like a man guy and everything else. He said, you know what? I'm bigger than this show. I'm going to go out on my own. The McLean Stevenson show, by the second episode, became a punchline. And they never wanted him back on MASH. His career, God bless him, cratered. I don't know the guy. I don't wish him any ill will. He may have passed on. I don't know. But that was the worst career move of all. You know what's the name? Of all people who used to name check that was Howard Stern.
1: Really?
2: Yeah, McLean Stern Stevenson. Used to talk about the McLean Stevenson. Hang on until they blowtorch you out the door if it's going well.
1: That's my plan. Hell, the one of these. Yeah.
2: Yes, I mean, every time I show up in this building at Fox, I say, wow, my ID card still works.
1: They're letting
2: me do this? Wow.
1: Come on, man.
2: I'm telling you.
1: But you're not wrong. Okay, so there's two mindsets there. Because I agree on that McLean Stevenson thing, and that was born out of ego. But I think the Prince Harry thing, and the reason I bring this up, is I think amongst a lot of, I guess we describe them as like woke liberal people, they see victimhood as currency.
2: Sure.
1: And Prince Harry and Meghan Markle went in that direction of, hey, woe is us.
2: Yeah.
1: We're second-string royals, and you don't understand how hard it is to get an eight-handed massage twice a day between appearances.
2: Yeah.
1: And they timed the zeitgeist a little late because we're beyond that now.
2: We are. That's right.
1: But don't you think, I would bet you, there's a couple of things attributable in my opinion for the rise in socialism. I don't doubt there are college kids who have massive student loans that don't come with a commensurate job that feel like the system failed them.
2: Yeah.
1: But I don't doubt there's a larger subset that are affluent white kids or just kids, affluent kids in general, who have no victimhood standing in the Democrat Party. But if we say the system is oppressive, then they're all in victim line.
2: That's right. And a lot of them are here in New York and the other blue cities because they migrated here.
1: Yes.
2: You know, it's well known that the percentages of people who voted for Mamdani were primarily majority young people and recent arrivals here in New York, Aravistes, as they say. And they were all from small towns, areas of the Midwest, New England, and why? Say to yourself, well, what's not there that we ostensibly have? And that is guarantees cradle to grave for three hots in a cot.
1: Yep.
2: And the reason for it is because the manufacturing base disappeared.
1: Mm-hmm.
2: Why did the manufacturing base disappear? Where were all those jobs from the 1950s where you had mill towns and company towns and factory towns, which people complained about?
1: Yep.
2: Of course, I worked too hard, blah, blah, blah. But you had

0: benefits. You knew you'd be able to raise a family. The basics were there.
1: Yeah.
0: Because, and it's not a hard thing to understand, and it's telling that he did it right at the end of his presidency. And I'm a broken record on this on the network, and I'm one of the few, but it's just a fact, historical fact, because I remember it. Bill Clinton, in the waning days of his presidency, picked up our entire manufacturing base and handed it to the Chinese in some naive formulation that by making them rich, it would liberalize them away from communism.
1: Mm-hmm.
0: And so he gave them permanent now most favored nation status, which means essentially no tariffs.
1: Yes.
0: Well, they tariffed the hell out of us, number one. And then number two, he spearheaded their entry into the World Trade Organization, mm-hmm. which normalized their trading and in many instances gave them benefit in the world trade towards every other nation on earth, or at least those in the WTO. Consequently, the West's manufacturing base, we make nothing anymore.
1: Nothing.
0: And that's why people say, why is he messing around with these tariffs? What is he doing? He keeps announcing Toyota's building a big plant in Louisiana or whatever it is. Why do we care? We care because we don't make anything anymore. And the idea is those jobs got to come back because AI or not, you got to make stuff.
1: Thank you. We're talking to Paul Morrow, Fox News contributor, founder, head writer, opsdesk.org. Check it out. And I think that's the biggest challenge right now on the socialist end of that is that they don't want, they're not really, really preaching those jobs come back. They're just preaching the government will handle your needs.
0: That's right.
1: Okay. But in order for the government to have that kind of money, okay, there, it needs
0: Thank
1: to be
0: you.
1: Generated somewhere. That's what's driving me crazy. So this is a larger point. AOC is obviously going viral again, maybe for the worst reason, which is trying to disavow previous policies by saying 2020 was a crazy year.
0: Yeah.
1: But if that's your admission, okay, well, we were susceptible to this idiotic groupthink.
0: Yeah.
1: Okay, you're also telling us the next round of idiotic groupthink might just corrupt you the same way. And it already has, because if you're saying things like abolish ICE, empty the prisons, dismantle capital, that is that is this year's 2020 mindset of politics, isn't it?
0: Hey, of course it is. And I've been saying for a long time now, and I think here, I think with you, and I think you agree, I have been saying now for about 2 years, and I got looked at like I had 10 heads, that she's going to be the nominee for president in 2028.
1: She's got a good shot, man.
0: And I really do think that it's going to go that way. I think Kamala, God bless her, is a, you know, a giggling buffoon. And I mean, I'm sorry, she just is, man. I mean, anytime you talk to her, it breaks down into this weird giggle and everything else. You can't have that woman as president. And I think that Democrats even see that.
1: Yep.
0: Newsom is just such an oily character. I don't think anybody's going for him outside California.
1: Yep.
0: What does that lead? The momentum, the energy, the small donors, it's all on the progressive side of things. That means AOC. And so, of course, now she's trying to say, well, Dean, I used to call her the Duchess of Defund. And because she really spearheaded that and made it a household term. And now she's essentially trying to rebrand herself. And I mean that literally. That was her brand.
1: Yeah.
0: She was like the Kami Kardashian. And now, no, that wasn't me. I'm actually quite serious about all of the economic inequities in this country, and I have a plan. Notice that, though.
1: Yeah.
0: We don't get the plan.
1: No.
0: All she has done so far is try to abrogate what she has previously put in place as her policy situation. But she doesn't have the next thing. And here's why she can't articulate it. Because she'll lose the Asan Pikers and the Hongs of the world.
1: Yeah. You have to, it's a fine line that they're toeing there because that is where the money is and that's where the energy is.
0: That's right.
1: Something else is going on in conservative media.
0: She's
1: right
0: also
1: now.
0: Getting a little Zoftig, not for nothing, all right? Yeah. I mean, I have to point that out. I'm not kidding you. She has a tremendous weight fluctuation.
1: Yeah, I've known.
0: And they showed her shooting up, supposedly, something about fertility.
1: Yeah, she said she's freezing her eggs or something.
0: No, I think it's GLP.
1: She
0: better watch. And I don't mean to make fun of her. She better watch her health. This stuff's not good. Anyway, go ahead.
1: Yeah, I don't like it either. You know, it's interesting because what's happening with her right now, specifically right now, is she's benefiting from this other thing, okay? Conservative media, maybe by accident, they're kind of making the Democrats cool again because we're calling to ban all of these podcasters.
0: Yeah.
1: And now that dude's on the cover of Rolling Stone magazine. And there was about 5 minutes where the zeitgeist swung to the right. Yep. And it was right in that crescendo of the 2024 election of Trump working at McDonald's and driving garbage trucks, and we were the fun party.
0: Yeah.
1: Okay, we are losing that in the process.
0: Yeah.
1: Because now we're the hall monitors again.
0: Yeah.
1: And
0: yeah.
1: I don't think we need to be. I don't think it needs to be gloom and doom and hyperbole. I think there's a way to do this by stating the conservative case and just letting that thing speak for itself.
0: 100%.
1: If someone goes on TV and goes, abolish prisons,
0: yeah,
1: you don't need me cartooning their views.
0: No, you don't. It's become a parody of itself. You know, I interviewed on the ops desk Alan Dershowitz.
1: Oh, wow.
0: And Dershowitz and I, you know, we're talking law and we're talking this, talking that. But at the end of the day, I said, look, let's end on a positive note. It's a good long conversation. We talked about an hour. And I said, let's try to end on something positive here. We don't, I think, have too much to worry about. There will be a human cost. There'll be blood in the streets a little bit, maybe not literally, but we will survive this just because we know in our bones from history something they don't, which is that it can't work.
1: Yeah.
0: We know it's not going to work. And it was funny. He said, have you been listening to me? And because he said, I've been saying the same thing.
1: Yeah.
0: We just got to wait them out. Let them look. They have momentum now. They're going to do what they're going to do. Let's let Hong win Wisconsin when look at Seattle, right? That nitwit of a mayor chased Starbucks.
1: Yeah.
0: You can't go a block without seeing a Starbucks. They were founded there. She chased them out of town. There is no way that is sustainable. So, of course, it's going to crash and burn. Just let it do. But I do think there is room.
1: Yeah.
0: For the kind of thing you do and the kind of thing we're seeing now with these NBA players, these former NBA players saying they're playing at WNBA.
1: I love that.
0: Because ridicule, parody, satire does really expose them.
1: Yes.
0: And we don't do it well on, you know, you got Gutfeld, you got a handful of people. We need to do more of that.
1: Amen. Paul Morrow wants more dirty jokes, America. You're welcome.
0: That's right. Yeah. with you, I would take any jokes, actually.
1: That's enough. I just let you come on and take the shots. And I'm pretty nice. I just take it. I don't really give it back to you.
0: You take it well.
1: Because I know I could never be as harsh as the voices in your head. You know,
0: the voices in my head. We speak Esperanto.
1: It's weird.
0: I don't know why that is.
1: They got to subtitle them.
0: Yeah.
1: Okay, but handicap this for me and I'll let you go. Paul Morrow, opsdesk.org. Check out all of his fine work that he does over there. I think that, for real, I think they are having a moment because the donors control the Democratic Party.
0: Sure.
1: That's been our thing.
0: Yeah.
1: Kamala obviously doesn't have that support going forward, or she might have been the governor of California.
0: Yeah.
1: Like, she announced she was thinking about it because that's the power move to clear the field.
0: Yeah, and she ripped them off last time. Remember how much she spent?
1: Uh-huh. Billion and a half, 107 days. Yeah. Half of it was a bar tab, be fair. Okay, but it was money. Okay,
0: true.
1: So I don't think it's her. But I do think I'm watching this transactional pivot because everybody who's saying big tent, big tent.
0: Yeah.
1: They're not actually welcome in that big tent.
0: No.
1: Okay, but that big tent that they're speaking to has the big money.
0: Yeah.
1: Okay, the Tallarico money is coming from that big tent over here. In, you know what I mean?
0: Yeah.
1: So I do think your prediction about her probably having the 2028 momentum is true.
0: Yeah.
1: Because she would be a woman, and she would also be a first. You know what
0: Hispanic,
1: I'm saying?
0: Right?
1: Yes.
0: She claims to be Hispanic. There's some, apparently she's not, like, I forget who used to make this point, but apparently her background is not quite as purely Hispanic.
1: Oh, she's from the Bronx. Yeah, and she's not from the Bronx.
0: She's from Yorktown, like, Westchester or something.
1: Yorktown Heights is 42 miles. So in a taxi, she is a $150 cab ride from the Bronx.
0: Yeah.
1: Are you from somewhere if it's a $150 Uber ride to get there?
0: Yeah, no, once you're at the triple figures. Yeah, I think you're right. I knew I had heard that here. Yeah, you and I used to talk about this. I agree with you. I think that the big look, she's an attractive candidate.
1: Yeah.
0: Okay. She gets up, she smiles. You know, she's photogenic and all of that crap. But then she starts to talk, and the problem she has is that she is teachable.
1: Yeah.
0: So she can do the sound bites to get herself out of trouble.
1: Yeah.
0: The problem for her will be things like debates and unscripted moments.
1: Long form debates are going to be hard for her.
0: That's right. Because if anything comes at her that she's not fully prepared for, you see the inner failed barmaid emerge.
1: the like and meter on the screen goes to the roof.
0: That's
1: remember when she was speaking at that global security conference?
0: It was mind-boggling.
1: Didn't know where Venezuela
0: Look,
1: was.
0: I know somebody who had a part ownership in a play. I'm not going to say any of the names, but in a place that she bartended.
1: Okay, fair.
0: Let's just say not employee of the year.
1: I see it, though. And I see it every time I watch. And I think, for me, because I was a cab driver when she did it, the Amazon deal, which would have been the greatest economic driver in the history of her distance, hundreds of $100,000 and up job.
0: Yeah, she spearheaded that.
1: Yeah. And she killed it because tax the rich.
0: Now they're doing the same thing with data centers.
1: Yeah.
0: These things... Go outside of data center. I'm actually going to do it this weekend, actually, it is. I don't have a car. I'm going to rent a car because I got to go somewhere, and I'm on the way. I've identified two of the big data centers, and they call them hyper data centers. Yep. And the hyper ones are the ones everybody's so worried about. I'm going to go buy one. My understanding, I was speaking, last time I was sitting in your chair, actually, speaking to somebody who had done that. And he said, look, you're standing outside the place. There's a hum.
1: Yeah.
0: A hum.
1: Oh.
0: And number two, you can put them in places away from where there's a population. So what is the issue? And do you know that the average hyper data center uses less water than a golf course?
1: Is that true?
0: Yeah. Wow. And for the purpose of... those two metrics, there's a hum and it uses about literally less water than your average 18-hole golf course.
1: Uh-huh.
0: We're going to let China win the AI race, which is going to determine the next whatever 100 years.
1: Yeah.
0: Stupid. And this is the kind of stuff, but you know, this is right in line with their thinking. They're very, it's a funny thing. They've become very, very anti-science.
1: Yes.
0: The people who told us believe the science now hate science.
1: They hate the science. Are you crazy? The great Paul Morrow, he's got to go do some more TV. But you're right about all of that. And if the data center thing doesn't happen, we're going to wind up bombing Greenland a lot sooner than they expected
0: us to. Trump said yesterday or the day before, he said, no, we're going to be taking that before the end of the week.
1: Yeah, it's his comment. The only reason the Democrats didn't do it is Biden thought the Packers played there. He's like, leave the Greenland alone.
0: No, you know what?
1: She's had.
0: As I go out the door, I got to tell you something.
1: Uh-huh.
0: There is an issue in Greenland nobody talks about.
1: Give it to me.
0: Which is the... Danish had forced sterilization of their women.
1: Oh.
0: And it is a big, big deal. They made the UN do a report.
1: Uh-huh.
0: It's unbelievable.
1: Let's do this next time you're on.
0: The ops desk is the only place to follow. And they won't release the report.
1: Uh-huh.
0: And that's why.
1: Well, that's going to be great because then and the American women are going to be showing up to Greenland in their handmaid's costumes.
0: That's right.
1: We're the victims.
0: Saying Trump, save us.
1: What a dumb time to be alive. Check out Paul Morrow out, opsdesk.org.
0: Thank you.
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8: Bang, there it is. Fox Across America with Jimmy Failla. Going to unveil a new segment on this show in the very next segment of this show. Right now, not a long one, just me to get you up to speed on a couple of things. One clip I have to play you that highlights the level of stupidity we're now enveloped in this moment. That will front the very next segment of the show. If you listen day in and day out to the show, and some of you do, I don't know what's wrong with you, but you do, okay? And that's fine. Let's just accept it for what it is. And thank you. We appreciate your listenership. The one thing we're always trying to do with you is bargain with you in good faith, meaning I will say to you, hey, I don't understand why they're doing this, or I don't know why that's a thing. Like, I go back and forth on Iran all the time. Like, we're back to Trump telling you Iran desperately wants to make a deal. Iran doesn't want to make a deal. They don't care. They'd rather get blown up. They'd rather slow roll this thing. Okay, there's no interest that they don't care about making a deal. I believe a good percentage of me believes Trump was lied into this war, and he was promised that if we go not take out their leadership, we're going to ultimately overthrow the government, and you're going to be looked at for the next, 100 years as the guy that transformed the Middle East. As it stands, that's no longer the goal. And I believe he might have got rolled by whoever the big war people were. And I don't have an answer to that. So I'm upfront with you about it. I have my suspicions, okay, and I'm willing to speak on them, but I sometimes do not deal in absolutes. As much as that is, kind of the pretense of syndicated talk radio, everybody thinks they know everything all the time. I don't. I just know there's a lot of people in our government that are full of and I'm going to keep calling them out where I see fit.
9: You got some big testicles to pull this off, bro.

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3: You're damn right it is. And it is a Mikey Monday. What does that mean to you, the American people? It means our superstar producer, Mike Advensky, who travels the world. Literally, he was in Rhode Island this past week. He was in Flash Dancers the week before. Mikey is a man of many talents, most of which revolve around drinking and ogling fine women. I'm not going to hold that against you. I don't think there's a guy in this audience that would. I don't think any of the frisky ladies who call into the show would hold that against you. But every Monday, I try to highlight in my own head anyway the goings-on at Club Mikey. And this Monday is a special one because it has to do with one of our best affiliates. Okay, we're on about 200 stations across the country, WBEN in Buffalo. We did an event up there, I guess in April or May, sold out, just wild insanity because we love the people of Buffalo. Every minute you spend with them is a hazing ritual. In fact, Ryan Stang from Bill's Mafia once came to a taping of Fox News Saturday night with my good buddy Johnny Damon, Johnny Damon of the New York Yankees. They were so hammered, we couldn't even let them in the studio. That's how rowdy the Bills fans are. Okay. And I bring up the Bills fans. Why, Mikey? Tell us about this situation. So the Bills are unveiling a new stadium. Tell me the problem here.
4: Yeah. So I think the first official game is next week in the preseason, mm-hmm. but they were just holding a practice there. And I guess for season ticket holders, they were able to just get in and see it for the first time. And then there was just a lot of little obstructed views.
3: So this is the issue. It's a $2 billion stadium.
4: Yeah.
3: And there are thousands of seats where your view of the game is blocked?
4: So I don't think it's thousands, okay. but it's definitely like multiple. There's this one seat behind glass, like, you know, Honda Stadium.
3: Yes.
4: It's, yeah, with the railing. So you had a few of those.
3: Sucks.
4: Yeah, you have a few that are just like corner obstructed. And, you know, when they spend that much on a stadium, you would think, like, you've been to SoFi, right?
3: Yes, of course.
4: Yeah, I mean, that was a great stadium.
3: Big, but it's so what you're saying is there are people who are paying huge, huge money for a seat, but then they're going to get there and something is going to be either in the way of the view or even people based on how those big, like, that standing areas, like that glass thing you showed me.
4: Yep.
3: Is basically people would be standing there because they come up the aisle to go to their seat. And so you'd have to stand there for a minute between plays because they don't let you walk between plays, right?
4: They do at baseball games now. I don't know if you've had that experience.
3: Well, you're going to the Met game. They'll let you walk onto the field at this point if you bring a mitt. They don't care. But have you found that at other stadiums around the country? I don't know.
4: So I've been to like Indianapolis. I've been to New Orleans, SoFi, MetLife, Gillette. No, I mean, all of them, I've had fine views and sitting pretty high up too. So,
3: wow. Yeah. We're talking to my producer, Mikey. It's a Mikey Monday. I have questions about what's going on up in Buffalo. I haven't been there for a game yet because it didn't actually open to the public. I'm trying to get up to Buffalo because where Lincoln's going to go to college in Cortland is on the way up.
4: Yep.
3: I could pick him up on Route 81 and just keep driving. And you get up to Buffalo and hang out with Bill's Mafia. They showed me a wild time when I was up there, but I want to make sure they're not doing them dirty. You know, we like the biggest indignity we suffer as New York sports fans in our new stadium is that we have to go to New Jersey. That's really our indignity. But it's I don't mind watching a game at MetLife. Do you?
4: No, it's fine. It just doesn't have a lot of character, you know, that stadium, I feel like,
3: yeah.
4: You know.
3: So I guess this is the biggest question, Mikey, on a Mikey Monday, though. If you're going to a Bills game, are the cheerleaders obstructed?
4: See, do the Bills have cheerleaders? I think there might be one of the teams that don't.
3: Is that true?
4: Yeah, I don't know. I have to look
3: that up. Yeah, that's another consideration, Eric, is that the Bills play in an average temperature of negative 51 degrees. Do you really need cheerleaders in that environment? I don't know the answer to that. Do you know they had that show Ice Road Truckers?
4: Yeah.
3: Couldn't you make a lot of money with a show called Ice Road Hookers? Because you know they're out there and they're flagging these guys down. That's big cash. There's gold in them hills.
4: Now, where is that location again?
3: Mikey, you still got it. He's back from vacation. All right, give me this one.
4: Yeah.

0: You're following this WNBA thing.
1: Mm-hmm.
0: Do you think, we're just guessing, we talked about this earlier on the show, do you think there's a world where the WNBA lets the dudes play?
1: Well, somebody who does bet on the WNBA occasionally.
0: There are people who bet on the WNBA.
1: Yes.
0: You do that?
1: When there's nothing going
0: Mikey,
1: on.
0: Mikey, just... you need actual help. I don't want to bring you on to give you a hard time, but I guess I got to give you a hard time. How are you betting the WNBA? But Mikey, that is like betting on a tipping at a girl's dance recital. Like that is, it just seems low to me.
1: Well, once the NBA ends, I mean, you need something other
0: bets. As someone who bets the WNBA, can you bet like the over-under of times they punch Caitlin Clark in the face? Like, what is it, like point spreads or is it assaults? What is it?
1: I feel like they're going to have to add that in now.
0: That
1: right?
0: Shouldn't that be a bet at this point?
1: But then, like, if you were betting on like points and like Enos Kanter was playing, like, how many? Over 40 easily, right?
0: I mean. Oh, I know. Eric, weigh in on this. Okay. Eric Albion, superstar producer on loan from the Kilmeade program today. It's like when they give us a panda at our zoo, it boosts the gate. Like people are here. People are jacked up.
1: It's a high honor.
0: You can feel the energy today. There's definitely a vibe shift. Eric, do you think the WNBA is going to let any of these guys play? And how do they draw the distinction between them and anyone else? Meaning if they let them play, obviously they have to let everybody else play. But if they don't let them play, they can't let anybody else play, right?
2: It's such a clown show, the whole thing.
0: Right?
2: It's sad to see, honestly, that it's gotten... You know, to this point.
0: Truly.
2: Yeah.
0: I was happy that the WNBA had a league. You know, again, was the movie A League of Their Own referred to women as a whole. Not one weird girl with her own set of basketballs, but that's what we're dealing with now. And I don't think it's good. I think it does turn it into a clown show. But I think there's a lack of leadership.
1: Yes.
0: That's part of the problem. Okay. Here is the game call. Saturday night. This is on a separate issue the NBA is facing. That is the angry lesbian assault on white women. Caitlin Clark and Sophie Cunningham are getting clobbered. Here is Sophie Cunningham driving for a layup. Just listen to the game call from the announcer on what ended up being an ejection. Okay, Dejounte Carrington gets ejected. She immediately runs to Twitter and tweets white privilege, as if Sophie Cunningham is somehow benefiting by being clotheslined on her way to the rim. Listen to this, clip 20.
3: Up ahead of the field, lays it in, plus the foul, and then Cunningham gets into the face of Dejounte Carrington.
4: Trying to prevent the layup, but that is just... You could tell watching it live it was going to be a flavor too.
3: And so Dejounte Carrington, who had been off to an incredible start, is now ejected from the game following that hard foul on Sophie Cunningham.
4: Happy that Sophie's okay, because man, that's a hit.
0: Happy Sophie's okay, but man, that's a hit. And the woman tweets white privilege. Okay, and here's how leadership responds really quickly. Stephanie White, coach of the Indiana Fever, on the foul itself, clip 21.
5: Yeah, I mean, look, it was a hard foul. I don't think that Dejounte intentionally came out to get her across the neck like she did, but it did happen, and I thought it was the right call. But one of the things about Nay is that she's going to play her butt off, man. She's going to compete. Nobody's going to go walking in for a layup, and so I don't oppose the hard foul, but I also don't think that she intentionally went for the neck.
6: Got to ask about her response. She went in and she got on social and said white privilege. After her getting...
5: Who did this?
6: Dejounte did. Any response to that?
5: No, I don't know anything about that.
0: Oh, come
5: on. No response.
7: You gotta do better than that.
0: But this is what's actually happening. Because, of course, this woman, as a white coach, is not going to say or whatever. She doesn't want to dabble in issues of race. So she's not going to shoot down the, oh, that's stupid to say white privilege. And that's what's happening in the WNBA. They're placating the idiots. Because the idiots make a lot of noise and nobody wants to be called racist or transphobic. So black women are allowed to assault white women because they don't want to be called racist for calling that out and saying it's not right. Okay, and they don't want to be called transphobic, so now they might be on the verge of having men play in the league. Mikey, was Royce White good?
1: I don't think he played very many games from what I saw. It was like less than 10 or something he got into.
0: But not many. All right, but if that's the case, then he would have go to the WNBA and average 40 a game.
1: Easily, yeah.
0: Wow. See, what I come back to is, obviously, if they do that, every right-winger in America is tuning in to be like, see, I told you, that whole thing. But once that's over, do you think people continue to watch? I don't think they do.
1: No, maybe just for Caitlin Clark, if that.
0: Yeah. I mean,
1: because that was supposed to be a big thing when she was coming to, you know, from Iowa she went to. Right?
0: Yes.
1: She was a huge star there. Mm-hmm. And then they had a real opportunity there to really market a big star, you know, kind of like their own LeBron in some ways.
0: But, yes.
1: You know.
0: But they put her on a team, the Indiana Fever. That sounds like something you get from Taco Bell lettuce. You know what I mean? Can't we have a better team name than the Fever? I mean, Eric, you don't even have to care about sports to know that the most non-sports adjacent person listening right now, how is the Fever a good name? With, especially in the era of pandemics.
2: I think the first time I heard that was their name, I said, what?
0: the Fever's taking the on the they're taking on the Carolina flu. It doesn't sound good. I don't like it, Mike. And I think this is an example where the WNBA is their own worst enemy.
1: Yes.
0: Because this is ideological. And it's like, once people, we live it, it's such a petty, dumb time to be alive. Meaning like the Fauci thing, okay? Obviously, Fauci was lying to the public. We saw that he journaled one thing, said another, wouldn't testify under oath. But this half of the country is not going to abandon their dug-in position that he's the good guy and these, you know, MAGA horse-deworming goobers are the bad guys. You know what I'm saying?
1: Yeah.
0: And I think the WNBA is in that same spot. Like, confronted with hard evidence about biological men and biological women, there's no world where they should be allowed to compete against them. But they're not going to acknowledge evidence. I think they're just dug in. That's why I think it might happen, Mikey.
1: Somebody should ask Serena Williams for a follow-up.
0: Oh, she can't even say it now.
1: I know.
0: The clip, Mikey, is what makes him a star radio producer. Let me play the Serena Williams clip real quick. This is Serena Williams asked about playing against Andy Murray. At the time, she was the number one ranked female tennis player in the world. She said she'd get shut out in less than 5 minutes if she played a man.
8: For me, tennis and men's tennis and women's tennis are completely almost two separate sports. So I'm like, if I were to play Andy Murray, I would lose 6-0, 6-0 in 5 to 6 minutes, maybe 10 minutes. Because it's a completely different sport. The men are a lot faster, and they serve harder, they hit harder. It's just a different game. And I love to play women's tennis, and I only want to play girls because I don't want to be embarrassed. I would not do the tour. I wouldn't do Billie Jean any justice. So Andy, stop it.
0: Yeah.
8: I'm not gonna let you kill me.
0: What? Serena Williams saying she would get killed. But if she actually said that in front of a microphone right now, Mikey, don't you think she loses like half her Nike sponsorships?
1: Oh, yeah, absolutely.
0: Can she still have her GLP-1 or whatever the hell they have her marketing right now?
1: She'd be canceled pretty quick.
0: Yeah. Oh, no!
1: You have to write a sequel to your book there.
0: Cancel Culture Dictionary. Yes, the new S would be Serena Williams.
1: Yeah.
0: How about that? I might. So that's the good news. Jimmy might get a second bestseller out of this. The Community College Kids of America may make it to the pinnacle of the profession a second time. Mikey, how did you think Mikey Mondays went? I had fun with it.
1: That was good, yeah.
0: We didn't pick on you. We had a good hang. Did you think you were going to get ambushed? Because
1: no.
0: Mikey's in the producer's chair. I was like, why don't you come and sit in the guest chair and we'll do a segment? And he was like, no, I want to stay in here. How much weight did you gain on vacation?
1: I don't know. My birthday was a lot of food.
0: You threw it down?
1: Oh, yeah.
0: How old are you now?
1: 30.
0: Wow. Oh, that's a milestone birthday, I guess, if you're a woman. I'm kidding, Mike.
1: I know.
0: You're fine.
1: I didn't believe me.
0: You don't have to like freeze your eggs or anything, Mike. You don't pull an AOC on me. Just happy. How about just happy birthday?
1: That was fine.
0: You got to stay coming. No, I thought we did great. I thought me and Mikey did a phenomenal show.
9: You can't handle the truth.
0: Kidding.
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7: Meta's AI app is seeing strong growth according to the latest data from Apptopia. In July, the Meta AI app saw the largest percentage point gain in daily users of any AI app. Apptopia says other apps in the AI market, including ChatGPT and Claude, were flat or down from June. However, Meta AI is seeing much less time spent on the app from users compared to the other apps. I'm Jason Brooks.
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0: the 9th on Fox Across America with Jimmy Failla. If you missed me on America's Newsroom this morning, we will share it. 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There are something I need to point out more on this show because it's so funny. We have, when you're listening to the terrestrial radio broadcast of the show, you hear all this cool music we bump in on, like, That Was the Line by Toto, and we just bumped in. But when you listen to the podcast, it's not the same music. So you bump in and, like, Jimmy's talking about Toto, but you're listening to some weird music.
1: What in the wide, wide world of sports is going on here?
0: It's like a licensing thing. It drives me crazy. It's like literally my least favorite thing about my life. Literally. It's not the same spirit and energy of the thing, but I get it. It's rights, this legal stuff. I'm not complaining. I guess this is the law.

0: And there went all the musics that we used to play on this show. There went all the funny bits we used to play and stuff like that. But that's just legality. That's the thing. That's the fine print. That's where they get you. Okay, but the fine print I'm focused on here is that of which we read in the Constitution. And a lot of people running right now that do the old, the Constitution was written by slave owners and it's racist and white supremacy. And as much as that would have been dismissed 5 years ago, 10 years ago, it is now embraced now. Let me here give you the Francesca Hahn clip. This is her lamenting her proximity to whiteness. She's running for governor in Wisconsin. She's married to a white guy. She has a white kid. But she wants you to believe her proximity to whiteness is a concern. This is clip 13.
1: I wasn't always aware of the struggles of other communities of color because for me, assimilation always kind of took over. And so I did marry my proximity to whiteness continues, right? My son is biracial. He's half white and half Korean. And, I think navigating, you know, what his identity is and then how people perceive him is always at the back of my mind as well.
0: Okay. So she's worried about the proximity to whiteness.
2: Life is hard, but it's harder when you're stupid.
0: But she wants you to believe she's evolved. But she said, here's the I've evolved clip here at clip 10.
3: I had some hot takes, some bad takes on Twitter, but when you're a business owner running a restaurant during COVID or trying to pay pills as a student, you're putting feelings out there to the world, but I've evolved, I've learned.
0: So you understand, okay, whoever the strategist is in the Democratic Party clearly spoke to all of them and gave them the same memo, blame COVID. Because AOC said the same thing. Look, woke one was crazy. COVID was going on. We weren't making money. Everything was crazy. So we said defund the police. But the point is, if you're that impressionable that you're now telling us, yeah, I had some hot, bad takes. It was a wild time. Well, here's a newsflash. There's plenty of wild times a-coming.
4: Bingo, man. Bingo.
0: And if you're telling us you flamed out in the first one, we don't owe you grace. But again, this is a woman who pushes things like gender-affirming care. She's saying, well, if your five-year-old wants a new body, they want to surgically alter their body at the age of five, you have to give it to them, or you're a barbarian. Yet in the next breath, she's telling you as a 30-year-old woman, you need to forgive her for her judgment at the age of 26, because it was a rough time. I was going through a thing. You were all going through a thing. It's called life. And if you're stupid and you want to defund the police, empty prisons, abolish ICE, dismantle capitalism, you are just as impressionably stupid now as you were then, which means you haven't made any progress at all. This show is over, by the way. Pay up, get out. We'll see you back here again tomorrow.
5: Thank you, everybody.
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